0: Thank you for tuning into the 620 WTMJ stream. 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The stream is temporarily disabled due to a live sports broadcast that has local blackout restrictions. 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Thank you for tuning into the 620 WTMJ stream. The stream is temporarily disabled due to a live sports broadcast that has local blackout restrictions. 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Thank you for tuning into the 620 WTMJ stream. The stream is temporarily disabled due to a live sports broadcast that has local blackout restrictions. 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Thank you for tuning into the 620 WTMJ stream. The stream is temporarily disabled due to a live sports broadcast that has local blackout restrictions. 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Thank you for tuning into the 620 WTMJ stream. The stream is temporarily disabled due to a live sports broadcast that has local blackout restrictions. 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Thank you for tuning into the 620 WTMJ stream. The stream is temporarily disabled due to a live sports broadcast that has local blackout restrictions. 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Thank you for tuning into the 620 WTMJ stream. The stream is temporarily disabled due to a live sports broadcast that has local blackout restrictions. 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Thank you for tuning into the 620 WTMJ stream. The stream is temporarily disabled due to a live sports broadcast that has local blackout restrictions. 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
2: What just happened? How on earth did they win that game? I blacked out. I don't know how they definitely didn't deserve to win that game. They didn't play up to their standard. But then you think about it, the amount of guys that they had to use in this game that they wouldn't normally use in situations. I mean, this was a team win, and it's a sweep, and it's 20 games above 500, and you create some space in your division. I mean, there's so much good that comes out of a team that, honestly, again, did not play its best and still found a way to win all three games against the Reds. They continue to dominate the division, and the Brewers are on a happy flight and a happy final off day of the first half. Welcome in to Brewers Extra Innings. Brewers win this one somehow 6-5 over the Reds. I'm Dominic Catronio. Jerry Augustine is with us once again. I mean, I got nothing, Augie. This game should have never been this stressful, being up 6-1, and yet they got the job done. We've said it before, we'll say it again. It's what good teams do. They just find a way.
3: Yeah, they sure do. They find different ways to do it. They just somehow, no matter what happens, they do the right things to come up with big wins. And, you know, anytime you go up, you're going up against a team tonight that was 3-for-17 at runners in scoring position, left 16 runners on base, and you still have a chance to, and you have a chance to win. Boy, that's pretty special. But, you know, that's what this club does. They rise to the occasion. They do the things they have to do. Sometimes it doesn't look pretty, but they still continually do the little things. Good defense. Everybody's chipping in, like you said. It was a team sweep. Everybody's chipping in and doing the job that they have to do. When you do that on a consistent basis, you play good, sound baseball every night. You may not look good, but I'll tell you, good things finish up, and tonight it worked out perfectly for the Brewers.
2: You know, I've 23 of the 26 active players on this roster appeared in one of these three games. The only guys who didn't were the three starters in Jacob Mizorowski, Kyle Harrison, and Robert Gasser. But granted, Robert Gasser, he was probably going to have the 10th inning if they went to a 10th inning. They showed him in the bullpen kind of stirring around just in case. They were not going to go to Aaron Ashby. I mean, somehow the Brewers got it done. And to kind of backtrack on why the Brewers were in this situation and having to use the arms, you don't expect Joel Kunal to get a 4-out save. You don't expect Craig Yoho to have to throw multiple innings. You don't expect Grant Anderson to have to throw in leverage. Granted, Grant Anderson entered this game when it wasn't leverage, up 6-1, but Grant's the one that got them into this mess. It's because Abdi Uribe, finally the saga is over on his suspension. Will they, won't they suspend him for one game? He served it tonight, so you can't replace him on the active roster. You play a man down in your bullpen. Then on top of that, Ashby has appeared in back-to-back games in 3 out of the last 4. He was not going to be available. Trevor McGill has appeared in 3 out of the last 4 in back-to-back games. He was not going to be available. Throw in not having Uribe, and you throw in Patrick not going to be able to give you the full length that you would hope for. The goal was for Drouin to go longer than 4 1/3 innings, and that didn't happen. So that's how the Brewers got into this chaos scenario today. But nonetheless, despite the adversity thrown against them, Augie, I think the most impressive stat from this week is the Brewers never trailed in all three games against Cincinnati.
3: That's important. I tell you, anytime you go on the road, you're playing inside the division, you gotta take the lead early, and that's exactly what they did. You look at what they had here, it was a 0-0 into the third inning. You look at the runners that Drouin had on base in the second and third inning, he was able to get out of it. And then all of a sudden you come to the third inning and you get a leadoff, or you get a base hit by Chirio. Contreras comes up, who has been swinging the bat real good, puts the ball over the fence. You got that 2-0 lead, and then Bowers finishes it with a back-to-back. That 3-run lead in the third inning, the way the game was going, was huge. Getting that lead on the road against this ball club, the way they've been playing, the way they've been swinging the bat, the way they haven't been scoring runs, I thought was huge. And then Johan, even though he struggled tonight, made some really good pitches when he had to, and he did go to 4 1/3 innings. We were hoping to get him into that sixth, maybe seventh inning, but he struggled a little bit tonight with his location and getting the ball over the plate where he wanted to. But he made some big pitches when he had to, and he gave up zero runs. That was the most important thing.
2: I mean, 11 walks for the Brewers pitching staff in today's game. And yet they held Cincinnati to 3-for-17 with runners in scoring position, like you said. They left 16 runners on base. The Brewers somehow, some way, did not deserve to, but won this game. I mean, there were some boneheaded mistakes late in this contest, too. An inexcusable error by Sal Frelick and Wright. Contreras getting thrown out as a key insurance run at the top of the ninth inning, trying to steal after a leadoff walk. The Brewers left opportunities of their own, and yet they still found a way. Look, I don't envy the position that Cincinnati is in right now because, look, they're just not a good team right now. And the Brewers kind of exposed that this week, playing as poorly as they did. So we'll talk about the floor that the Brewers kind of exposed and how poorly they played offensively, yet they still found a way to get it done. William Contreras is hot. Jake Bowers, what more is there to say? We'll get to some texts as well. 855-616-1620, 855-616-1620 on your home of the Brewers, 620 WTMJ.
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2: Brewers Extra Innings continues. I'm Dom Catronio. Brewers, whew, they did it. Somehow, they did it. 855-616-1620 is the phone number, 855-616-1620. Jeff from Elkhorn, I knew we had them the entire time. Doesn't matter how it gets done, as long as it does. This game definitely demonstrated the need to find some bullpen arms, but Koenig should help. How about Senzatella from Colorado? No, I don't think he's going to be available. Or Whitlock from Boston. Boston's in a weird spot. I don't know if they're going to answer any calls from Matt Arnold right now. But Alex from Oshkosh, exhale, what a series, swept the Reds for the first time since 2023, mind you. One last off day, and then the 18 games in 17 days before the break. And mentioned it a second ago, but it will be good to have Jared Koenig. It sounds like, according to Pat Murphy earlier today, Jared Koenig will be activated this weekend against the Cubs. There would need to be a corresponding move in this current bullpen right now. Yoho is optionable. Anderson is optionable. Kunal is not optionable, so decisions are to be made there for the Brewers on what they want to do in their bullpen for Jared Koenig to return to the active roster. But on another note, for the Brewers today, I mean, normally 6 runs should be pretty automatic to win a game. And I'm not going to complain like they didn't play well today. But look, the bottom half of this order, right? The bottom third went a combined 1-for-12 with 5 strikeouts. And then you throw in Yelly on that. That's a 1-for-16 with 6 strikeouts. And yet they still mashed out 6 runs and 11 hits. And they still left some on the table. So in my opinion, Augie, as poorly as it went this week, like from a group offensive standpoint, if this is your floor, that's better than a lot of teams on just a normal day.
3: Yeah, I agree. I think when you look at this ball club, you know, they're going to swing the bat better. They're going to get hit better with runners in scoring position. They were 1-for-10 tonight, left 9 runners on base. We saw a little bit of struggles when they were in Atlanta. First 2 days in Cincinnati really had a little bit of a struggle getting with runners in scoring position. But this is a team that's going to, when it's all said and done, if this is the bottom, like you just said, it's going to get better. And I thought the biggest part of the ball game was in the seventh inning when Francona left Mullen to face Vaughn. Vaughn's hitting like 500 against left-hand pitchers. He had Antone ready in the bullpen and allowed Mullen to pitch, and Vaughn did exactly what he's been doing all year, getting the big base hits. And that's the one thing this club does. They keep going after you. They keep fighting at you, and they come up with big hits when they need them. Whether it's runners scoring with two outs or hitting with runners in scoring position, they get runners on base and they apply a pressure. I think this ball club is going to get much better. You go through ups and downs during the season. I think this is a little part of what this team has been doing. But you're playing inside the division. It's always tougher in the division. And it's going to be interesting. After you have the off day, you have 18 games in 17 days. It's going to be pretty special.
2: And the Brewers, by the way, they now have the best record in baseball within their own division, right? So the Yankees against the East, or the Brewers against the Central, the Braves against the East, like against your own division. The Brewers are now 11-3 in their own division. Their one series loss within the division was the end of April against the Pirates when Paul Skenes carried a perfect game out of the seventh inning. And, you know, I'm sorry, but this is a drive-by, but Greg Jones was starting in left field. Churio was still out. Andrew Vaughn was still out. Yelich was out. I mean, it's a completely different team than the team that beat them in a series against Pittsburgh at the end of April. So they'll see them as the final series heading into the All-Star break. But the other thing, too, right now, and we said this a couple nights ago, Augie, but I'll reiterate it here, is a guy that's hot right now and is carrying this team is William Contreras. Because, again, going back to that Saturday in Colorado, he's hitting .381. His OPS is over 1,000. He hit another homer today. That's his fourth homer. This is a stretch of, I believe, 18 games right now for him. And he has more walks than strikeouts in this time. He reached base all 5 times today with 2 walks, one of them intentional. Look, when William looks this unstoppable in the cleanup spot, he's providing protection for Bryce Turang hitting third. He's able to create pressure with Garrett Mitchell behind him or Jake Bowers behind him, however the Brewers set things up. When William is cooking like the way he's cooking right now, this is when you sit here and go, oh man, this is what it's supposed to look like.
3: Yeah, you know, this lineup, I think when you look at the top 5 hitters, you know, that they have with Yelly and Churio and Turang and William and Bauer behind that, when they're facing a right-hand pitcher, that's as good as you can get. All those guys can come up at any time and swing the bat. But the one guy that's really been a key for this ball club, and you see when he's hot, there's nobody better. But he all seems to come up with a big hit or have a good at-bat or do something special for the ball club, and that's William Contreras. He's just constantly, all year long, he's one of the best catchers in baseball. Offensively, he's one of the best in all of baseball. And he just comes up with those key hits, getting big hits. And right now, he's on a surge that, you know, you just can't get the guy out. He sees the ball. He's seen the ball. He's hitting the ball to all parts of the field. And I tell you what, putting good swings on and giving you good at-bats. It's really necessary that you have one guy kind of carrying the load a little bit. But they got guys, any one of those first 5 guys can carry this ball club. But right now, it's William Contreras. He's just swinging the bat very well.
2: 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Families helping families since 1912. You know, a couple of other texts that have rolled in here, Augie, Ringo, and Goodman. So can we finally put the Brewers above the Braves as the second best team in baseball? Yeah, they just lost two out of three to them, but they've gained eight games on the Braves in the last 50 days. So on that note, by the way, Atlanta is losing right now to San Diego in San Diego. I believe that game actually just went final. It sure did, 5-2. So it's four losses in a row for Atlanta going back to Sunday. You know, quite frankly, even with that series loss and one of those wins being fluky on Saturday, I walked away from that series feeling kind of galvanized, thinking that, okay, sure that the Braves won the series, but neither team played poorly. You find out what you're made of in that series. And now, you know, Atlanta loses a series to a team that the Brewers have won a series against. Obviously, the Brewers have swept the Yankees. They're better than them. The Brewers have already swept the Cubs. They're better than them. The Brewers still have lost a series to the Dodgers. So I think I agree with that texter from Ringo. I think it's a lot closer than we realize because, oh, by the way, right now, if the season ended tomorrow, the Brewers are the two seed and they get that bye.
3: Yeah, I just like the way the Brewers are playing. You know, you look at finding ways to win ball games, and you just talked about this series being a team sweep where you have everybody at one phase of the series helping out and helping the Sim win series. This is the way this ball club plays. They just never give in. They keep coming at you. Sometimes it doesn't look pretty, but when you can go out and win games when it doesn't look pretty, that's good. That's a good thing. That means you're doing all the right things, and that's what this club does. They do the right things when they need to have them, when they need to get runners on base, get them in. They do that. When they need to play the good, strong defense, they do that, and their pitching has been outstanding. You look at tonight, tough night because you're missing your top three guys in the bullpen, but the bullpen held up, kept the lead, and that's what you needed. And so this ball club does things the ways you have to do to go out and win ball games. They all don't look pretty, but every game in the season is not going to look pretty. But this ball club consistently goes out and wins those ball games. That's pretty special.
2: I agree entirely. So we also got to talk about a winning player who did his job. We already mentioned his name once, Andrew Vaughn. What are the Brewers going to do with Andrew Vaughn? Let's try to fill in this puzzle and figure out how they can get him some more playing time after this on your home of the Brewer, 620 WTMJ.
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2: Brewers somehow win 6-5, and they get to the off day tomorrow. This one from Chef Ed. ouch, my backside's hurting. Majority of that game, I was sitting on pins and needles. Yeah, that's how pretty much everyone felt in this 6-5 victory over the Reds. With Jerry Augustine, I'm Dom Catronio. So today, Andrew Vaughn gets one at-bat, comes off the bench once again like we've seen him do a handful of times, rips a bases-clearing double down the left field line, gets pinch run for by Blake Perkins. Have yourself a night, Andrew Vaughn, once again. The season numbers are ridiculous. He's hitting 350. His OPS is 970. Now, the majority of that in his 40 games have come against left-handed pitching. The Brewers have created this soft, you know, platoon for Andrew Vaughn where he's hitting 467 against lefties and a 1300 OPS against them. 10 of his 12 doubles have come against lefties. But look, I'm at the point here, Augie, where you need to let him play every day. You need to find a way to do it. And I understand that impacts Sal Frelick's playing time. And, you know, Sal has showed signs of life. He had a double tonight. I know. But look, I think the Brewers are caught in between right now where they want Sal to play to find out what they have. Can they get Sal right? Because I think they know deep down Vaughn is fine. We're approaching the one-year anniversary of his first game as a Brewer. And these last 162 games for him in a Brewers uniform have been fantastic. But I'm sitting here. I mean, I know they can put Bowers in a corner outfield spot and Vaughn at first, but I mean, they're kind of got their hands tied, right? I don't see many other ways for them to incorporate Vaughn into this lineup against righties aside from moving Bowers to the outfield.
3: Yeah, I think it's when it's a situation here where I think Vaughn understands it's a team concept, and you got a guy like Bowers who's just swinging the bat so well, you got to keep him in the game, but he's also swinging the bat very well. But I think he understands that with the 162 games, there are going to be times during the year, whether it's now or it's going to be sometime down the road, where he's going to be needed. He's going to be needed to be in the games facing right-hand pitchers and left-hand pitchers and playing first base. I think these players understand that. And the way they do it and the way they stay healthy and stay ready is to be prepared each and every day. I think Vaughn understands exactly what's going on. He's got Bowers. He respects what Bowers is doing. He's going to take what he's given, and he's going to get the opportunity. But when he's going to get the opportunity, he's going to take advantage of it. And he's really done a good job. That's what you say is a team player that goes out, does the work he has to do, gets as prepared to go in the game whenever he's needed, and yet worries more about what the team concept is than say, hey, you know what? I'm having this unbelievably start to a year. I need to play more. That's going to come. That will come sooner or later through the season because it's a long season and he's going to be needed. And when that time comes, he's going to be able to shine and play first base and get a lot more at bats, play more on an everyday basis. But I agree with you. They're kind of testing the waters with Sal and a little bit and seeing what they can do. But right now, things are going well. I think Vaughn's happy doing what he's doing, although he'd like to get a couple more at bats.
2: And a reminder, too, the reason why they're in this conundrum is when he broke his hamate bone, right? Okay, Jake Bowers, you got to play every day and we'll hope to survive and, you know, tread water while he's gone. Well, all Jake Bowers did was become the team's leading hitter during that time. And there's no reason to take Jake Bowers bat out of the lineup for a multitude of reasons. Number one is positional versatility. He can play all over. Number two, he's proven he can hit lefties this season. He's having career high season against lefties for both batting average and on-base percentage. And also, I should note, Vaughn can hit righties. There's no doubt in my mind that he can hit righties. But then on the side of that, too, Bowers is the better defender of the two at first base. Vaughn can realistically only play first base. Now, unless something drastic changes and Andrew Vaughn's suddenly going to be considered for starts at third base, which I personally would be shocked for, I still think they only see Vaughn as a break glass in case of emergency third baseman because this team values defense as much as they do. But I wonder how much longer they can go to really consider it of, you know what, if you can give us, you know, three straight weeks of taking everyday reps at third base, you know, pregame, maybe they feel comfortable by the second half, by the other side of the All-Star break, to put him at third base. I'm just speculating here. But I'm getting close to that point, Augie, where it's like the best hitter's got to be in the lineup, and Andrew Vaughn is one of your three best hitters.
3: Oh, there's no question. The way he swings the bat, what he's done for this ball club, what he does when he's in the ball game, he gives you good at-bats. He's very consistent at the plate. It'll be interesting to see what they do. We did see him with the glove on, playing a little bit of third base at times. So it's going to be interesting what this club's going to do. They got one thing about this ball club is versatility, having a great defense. It's going to be interesting if they do give it an opportunity. I think they may. You never know what this ball club is. You never know how Murph is going to look at it. But I always say that throughout the season, if you're having a good season, stay prepared because you're going to get your time. And I think whatever situation, however the Brewers do it, Vaughn is going to get his time to shine and get his time to play on a more consistent basis. I just don't know if it's going to be immediate, but I think down the road there will be a time for him to get a lot of at-bats, get playing time on a consistent basis, and that will help the ball club.
2: Yep. 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Well, Augie, it's a sweep. They have continued to dominate the Reds, and now they try to stay undefeated against the Cubs this weekend. Should be a rocking crowd, as it usually is, and man, they're coming in hot. So you get to see each other playing well, and I'm excited for what the rematch will look like. Last time, of course, the Cubs were in the ballpark, the L flag flew.
3: Yeah, it's going to be interesting. We're throwing the firepower. We're giving them our best shot with our starters. And, you know, the Cubs right now have a lot of injuries on the pitching staff, but they're playing very, very good baseball. They won a doubleheader today. So they're coming in. They're ready to play. I think they're anxious to play the Brewers. So anytime you play the Cubs, it is a rivalry, and it's always fun to play at home against the Cubs. So it's going to be a special weekend, a lot of fun to watch.
2: Yeah, the Cubs, by the way, haven't played a team above 500 since the Cardinals, and they lost that series at the end of May. So this whole first half of June, they've been playing teams under 500 and are now 43-37. So tomorrow, Friday, we don't know the Cubs starters yet because they have so many injuries in their starting rotation. We do know it's Miz Day. We hope you have it here on WTMJ. Well, Augie, appreciate you as always, and we'll talk to you next week, my friend.
3: Yeah, we will. Good luck and have fun this weekend. It's going to be a great series.
2: All right. We'll be back with more in a moment. We'll hear from Murph. We'll get to some highlights. Going to the top of the hour on your home of the Brewers, 620 WTMJ.
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2: Brewers win 6-5. How about it? Don't know how they did it, but they did it. This one made me chuckle. Bill from Madison. Just put Vaughn at third and give him a chest protector. See how it goes. Mervs put him there in the ninth inning in a one-run game, so why not try it for a couple games? I wouldn't be surprised if it happens at some point. Maybe it happens depending on the opponent. You know, if you get my drift here, I don't think they're going to do it against the Cubs or the Cardinals. But you get what I'm saying. Maybe in the second half. Another one here on the YouTube live chat. What do you think about the Brewers maybe going for somebody like Eugenio Suarez? Would he fit the team? I don't think it's a fit, man. I just think that the aging curve has caught up to Eugenio. And today, he had a couple of good hits. He had a couple of good at-bats, but strikeout rate scares me. The bat speed is down. He's got a 613 OPS. I mean, pretty much since he got traded from the Diamondbacks last year, he has been a completely different hitter. He only hit 189 with the Mariners. He did nothing in the postseason. And he's almost a full negative win above replacement. Like, he's costing the Reds a win right now. So I don't think he's a fit right now. I'll have some trade deadline stuff in Thursday's Brewers Weekly. I've got six names that aren't Tarek Skubal. I'm not saying the Brewers are out on Tarek Skubal. I'm just trying to give you some realistic options that we'll talk about in Thursday's Brewers Weekly on WTMJ at 8 o'clock. That's taped or in the podcast form, Brewers All Access, wherever you get your podcasts. Our player of the game, I think it could easily be William Contreras. Obviously, he was not retired at the plate today. 3-for-3, homer, two-run shot, pair of walks. He had a lot to deal with defensively. 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Also, a hat tip to Joel Kunal. Man, I mean, four-out save against your former team didn't strike anybody out, but two walks somehow didn't allow a run and left the bases loaded on the game-ending double play. It's interesting, man. I don't think the Brewers ideally want him pitching ninth innings, right? But he closed out two games this series, once on Monday and once tonight. But that was just a factor of how the bullpen shook out for the crew. I mean, it's just another thing to remind everybody why Grant Anderson, Craig Yoho, and Joel Kunal pitching this game. Because let me just read you the current injured list for the Brewers, specifically in their bullpen. Angel Serpa, Jared Koenig, D.L. Hall, Brian Fitzpatrick, Rob Sestrizny. What do all those guys have in common? They're all left-handed. Would have been nice to have a lefty for Blade or for Ellie, who's worse from the right side. It's injuries, man. I mean, you're five deep on guys that you were expecting on your big league roster that now you're picking up Joel Kunal from waivers. And, you know, Grant Anderson, he did not execute today. That's just not good enough, and Grant knows that. Pat Murphy knows that. Chris Hook knows that. You can't leave middle fastballs with two strikes. Doesn't matter who you're facing. It's going to get punished, and it did today against Grant Anderson. And, you know, you can say, well, he hasn't pitched in 5 days, and that's a fair thing to point out. But now this is back-to-back games that, despite the long break in games, he didn't pitch well. So, look, it's a performance-based business, and you're in there to get the righties out, and he didn't get the righties out. And I feel for him because I like Grant a lot. But it's a matter of execution. He knows it. No need to bury him. There's no need to kick him while he's down. He knows he needs to be better. And in a 6-1 ball game, I'm sure they were hoping to get two innings out of him, and instead he didn't even finish the seventh inning today. That's part of the reason why this wheel turned so aggressively for the Brewers. And the offense isn't totally innocent, like we said earlier. They still went 1-for-10 with runners in scoring position. They still left 9 runners on base. They still had opportunities to add on. They did not get the chance to do so today. Nonetheless, it's all a dub. So we'll wake up tomorrow and enjoy the off day, smiling with a W in the column. We're going to hear from the manager, Pat Murphy. He's coming up next here on 620 WTMJ.
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2: 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I know. Apple TV is back. 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So keep that in mind. But we still do have a post-game show on Friday night. Again, odd start time, 6:45 because of Apple. And then it's back to the night game, 6:10 on Saturday against the Cubs. And then Sunday, your normal 1:10. That's what's up ahead. Let's talk about tonight one more time. The manager, Pat Murphy, after the
24: commended for the toughness they showed and the commitment. It's not easy calling pitches in that situation, and you know we had our leverage pitchers down tonight. So we Chad Padgett wasn't very sharp early, and then we were hoping he'd go three, and then the other two guys we used, Grant and Craig, didn't get the job done, and. When you don't have your leverage leaders in there, you're susceptible. And the Reds are at home, and they got some momentum going, and usually that game goes the other way, especially with bases loaded, one out. But it comes down to one pitch. You made a pitch and hit a ball. Cooper made the play. Good experience for Cooper, and we turned two.
25: In that Yoho inning, obviously the location wasn't what you want on the fastball. Would you, with him ahead in the count there, would you prefer him going to like his better pitch of the changeup?
24: I mean, you can question any pitch calling, whatever, anytime you want. The thing of it is he doesn't get swing and miss on that changeup. You know what I mean? So sometimes they're looking for that more than you think, and then you end up. Sometimes you can beat him with a heater, surprise him, even if it's a sprayed heater. You know. But, yeah, he didn't execute tonight. He's been good up until now and didn't execute tonight.
26: What about how kind of Shane had to work around his own traffic and at least get you into the fifth?
24: He was sensational. He didn't have his best stuff. He didn't have his best command. Again, I credit William for getting us. You know, we got out of how many jams there? Probably two or three jams. His pitch count was really high, but we needed his innings because we were depleted. That's why I say that 12th and 13th reliever have to be dependable because they're going to pitch in leverage sometimes, like happened tonight. And, yeah, it's very scary.
25: What did you think of the quality of your at-bats tonight compared to the
24: past 2 nights? I mean, it ebbed and flowed. You know, we had good at-bats. William had a couple great at-bats. Vaughn had a great pinch hit. Bowers had a couple great at-bats. Terang had a couple good ones. Yelly even had a couple good ones there, that, and he hasn't been getting the results. But, you know, Frelick had a good at-bat. Mitchell had two good at-bats. But, you know, you can't have Churio had a couple. Yelich had three. Terang had three. Contreras had four. really, really Contreras had five good at-bats. Bowers had three. Mitchell, two. Frelick, one. Pratt had two. And like I mentioned, Vaughn. But, yeah, we had good at-bats, but we didn't do enough. You know, we had plenty of other opportunity. Man at second, nobody out. Just an empty inning, you know. At least get the guy to third somehow, you know. I was a little disappointed in overall, but give the guys a break, you know. Trip and an emotional one, and coming here in our division, it's always tough when it's the last three of the trip. But yeah.
25: When you went to Vaughn there, were you thinking they would just counter with the body?
24: Yeah, for sure.
25: That matchup played out in your favor then.
24: Yeah, I was. There must be some reason for it, but I was shocked by it. Yeah.
25: What can you just say about the way Vaughn has stayed ready? You know, the numbers.
24: Amazing. Kid's been amazing. Kid has been amazing. One of our most valuable players to this point, since he's been healthy. He missed the first month, and to do what he's doing, probably 120 plate appearances. It's been unbelievable. And he's done it against righties and lefties, and he's done it in all different times. He gives you a quality at bat. And unless that better matchup, meaning the left versus right or right versus left, unless that at bat has given you better at bats, why not go with him? So I'm getting close to that.
2: Yeah, all right. He said what we were saying earlier. Getting closer to putting Vaughn in there, even without the platoon advantage. So that's some good news. Real quick before we get to highlights, trade news. Trade. Trade. The Cubs make a trade. They get lefty David Peterson because they're that desperate for pitching right now because literally everybody's hurt. So they're taking David Peterson with them as they're leaving Queens. He maybe will make a start this weekend against the Brewers. All right, take a break. 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
2: Brewers and Reds finale. Crew trying to get their first sweep over the Reds since 2023. They have won 8 consecutive series against Cincinnati 2. And in the third inning, things were off to a roaring start.
27: First is Chorio in the pitch.
1: fly to deep center field. Myers turning and going back. Myers back to the wall, leaps up. The ball hits up and goes over the fence. It's a two-run home run. And it may have hit off of Dane Myers, the center fielder. Brewers lead it 2-0 in the third. A center field home run by William, I think, off the red center fielder. Wow.
2: Off the yellow line, but it got over the wall nonetheless. And for the first time this year, the Brewers go back to back.
1: High, deep drive. Watch this baby in right field. Way, way back. Way, way gone, Jake Bowers. That ball left vapor trails. Back-to-back jacks for the Brewers with two out in the third inning. They've got a 3-0 lead in Cincinnati.
2: So things looking up for the crew. Shane Drouin, though, is not pitching with his best. He got out of a bases-loaded jam in the second, got out of a runners on first and second jam in the third, and then in the fifth, he gets pulled. Chad Patrick would finish the frame and try to get through things on his own. He ran into some trouble into the sixth inning as Patrick had two walks with two outs, then allowed an RBI double by Blake Dunn. So the Reds still threatening with the Brewers only up by a 3-1 score. Got by with some help in his defense.
3: Patrick's 0-1 pitch is a line drive into center. Mitchell coming in, goes into a dive. He made the catch. Garrett Mitchell comes up with a diving catch on a sinking line drive off the bat of Ellie De La Cruz at 1-10. And the Brewers preserve the lead.
2: So through six, Brewers still had a 3-1 lead. They needed to add on. And with one out in the seventh, a triple by Bryce Terang, they intentionally walk Contreras. Bowers works a great left-on-left walk to load the bases. Now, Garrett Mitchell was scheduled. Andrew Vaughn gets announced because there's a lefty on the mound. But Tito doesn't make the change. He has a righty warming in the bullpen. They stick with the lefty on the mound to face Andrew Vaughn. A massive mistake by the future Hall of Fame.
1: 3-1 Brewers here, the 2-1. Vaughn hits it hard towards third. Fair and past the bag. Rolling down into the left field corner. They're all running and they're all scoring. Dug out by Blade. Throws to the cutoff man. Vaughn at second base. A pinch hit 3-run double.
2: That made it 6-1, crew. That would be the cap of their offense on the night. But the Brewers' B bullpen was exposed a little bit here today without their leverage arms. Two runs scored in the seventh inning off of Grant Anderson. Three runs scored off of Grant and a combination of Craig Yoho, making it a 6-5 ball game heading to the ninth inning. The Brewers failed to add on. Joel Kunnel was on for a four-out save. He allowed a leadoff single to Jose Trevino. He walked J.J. Blade. Got a key ground out on a fielder's choice on a failed bunt attempt for the first out of the inning. He pitched around Ellie De La Cruz, ultimately walked him. So here we go. Bases loaded. One out. The hottest hitter on the planet is on deck in Sal Stewart. Dane Myers, the batter, with the winning run on second.
3: 1-2 pitch. And a ground ball to short. Pratt Fields flips to second for one. On to first in time! The Brewers turn two, and they survive game three here in Cincinnati. The Brewers win it 6-5, flashing some great defense to finish it. And they have swept the Reds, and they are a season-high 20 games over 500. Nothing about this one tonight was easy, but the Brewers get the job done, and they sweep the Reds in Cincinnati for the first time since July of 2023, and they have won 24 of their last 30 in this ballpark.
2: How about it? The Brewers now, 128 games against the Reds since 2018. They're 81-47. 81-47. I'll say it one more time just for effect. 81-47. That's a .633 winning percentage. Ridiculous stuff for the crew against the team in their own division. The Brewers win 6-5. They sweep the Reds. They're 49-29, the fastest they have ever made it to 20 games above 500. How about it? Fun times to be a Brewer fan. 6 runs, 11 hits, 1 error. They left 9. Reds, 5 runs, 11 hits, no errors. They left 16. The winner is Chad Patrick out of the bullpen. The loser is the starter, Rhett Lauder, for the Reds. All right. That is going to just about do it for this program tonight. Brewers Weekly again tomorrow. Give you a quick peek of the rundown here. We're going to talk a little ABS, talk a little bit about Williams' catching numbers and, you know, how aggressive or not aggressive he is, how the rest of the offense is when it comes to ABS. Talk a little bit about Aaron Ashby, what's been good, what's been interesting here in the month of June, because it hasn't been as bad as it seems. But obviously the ERA, I think it's north of 7 right now. We're going to talk about those trade targets that aren't named Tarek Skubal as well. And we're also going to talk about the recap that is this 4-2 road trip. Yeah, despite losing a series of the Braves, the Brewers continue to gain ground and to gain on their hopes to once again earn the bye heading into the postseason. But a big series coming up this weekend against the Cubs. Hopefully we see you at the ballpark and you're having a great time at American Family Field. We'll talk to you on Friday. Our producer has been Matt Yazel. I'm Dom Catronio. Keep on swinging.
5: One of the five actually looked at us and said, if you name it Penny Mustard, I won't work here anymore.
11: I'm not wearing a coat that says that. I will not wear a hat that says that. Today, that person wears a coat and a hat and proud too, I think.
5: Yes, very proud too.
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11: Our younger brother, Maynard, told us that name is stupid.
5: Did he?
11: Yes.
5: A lot of other people said that too.
11: And 6 months later, he told me that name was ingenious. That was the best name you could have ever come up with. Just took a little while for some people to get over the hump of appreciating it.
5: We got hate mail after changing the name to Penny Mustard.
11: Yeah.
5: There were so many people thought it was the dumbest thing ever.
11: Yeah.
5: But we knew immediately it was the right name, and it is the right name. It fits. It still fits. It always fit. It was it was unique. It had meaning. It had meaning to both of us.
11: Yeah.
5: It's unforgettable. It's a little weird.
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5: But weird things are easy to remember.
11: Yeah.
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29: From ABC News, I'm Dave Packer. Holding housing hostage. President Trump backing off at the last minute, not signing the Bipartisan Housing Act passed by Congress, designed to bring down the cost of housing, saying Congress first needs to sign the Save America Act, which requires photo ID to vote. The president downplaying the housing bill.
30: Low interest rates will solve everything. We'll solve that. Now, despite that, we're doing well with housing.
29: Senate Minority Leader Chuck Schumer.
31: Trump's petty refusal to sign our bipartisan bill shows how reluctant he is to do anything that would help the American people.
0: The housing bill passing Congress with a veto-proof majority, it'll become law without the president's signature in 10 days. President Trump visiting senators on Capitol Hill Wednesday turned into a shouting match. The president miffed about four Republicans who broke ranks to vote for a war powers resolution on Iran. Senator Bill Cassidy was among them.
4: He did not particularly care for my comments. Raised his voice. I lost my temper. That's not appropriate. It's the Irish in me. But I, again, matched his tone and his vibe, and it went back and forth.
0: The Justice Department announcing one of the biggest healthcare fraud crackdowns ever. More than 450 people, $6 billion in alleged scams.
17: In one case, a nurse practitioner allegedly ran a $900 million

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6: From the WTMJ Breaking News Center, I'm Jen Gregg. A man from Delafield has been charged with trying to kill his dad on Father's Day. 25-year-old Connor Zastro is facing an attempted homicide charge after allegedly shooting his dad in the abdomen during an argument about guns. Court Commissioner Christopher Bailey.
7: He seemed somewhat bothered in the criminal complaint by this person trying to take his gun away. I can only imagine what he would have done to a person he didn't have a relationship with.
6: Zastro made his initial appearance in court Wednesday, where his bond was set at $500,000. He's back in court on July 1st. And a new health record system is coming to the Milwaukee Veteran Affairs Medical Center. The Federal Electronic Health Record System stores patient records for easy access across clinics. VA Deputy Secretary Paul Lawrence says,
8: all the information from their service as well as the time as a veteran is in one place, so we don't have to have them repeat their history or make them take tests we've already had. For our veterans, they should see better care from our doctors because they're no longer looking at the computers and hunting for information, but talking to them directly.
6: The federal EHR system will go live in Milwaukee in January 2027. In sports, the Brewers beat the Reds 6-5 for a series sweep. The Crew take on the Cubs at the American Family Field on Friday. Tune in for game day coverage on WTMJ. Your WTMJ 5-day forecast. Tonight, scattered thunderstorms early on, a slight chance of evening showers, a low of 61. Thursday, partly cloudy and breezy, a slight chance of evening showers again, a high of 72. Friday is partly cloudy, a high of 70. Saturday is mostly sunny, a high of 74. And Sunday is partly cloudy, warm and more humid, a slight chance of thunderstorms, a high of 82. I'm Jen Gregg, WTMJ News.
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Welcome back to the Ramsey Show in the Fairwinds Credit Union studio. Rachel Cruz is my co-host today. We're going to take an hour and do something that we haven't done in a long time. We're going to do a theme hour, and we're going to talk about real estate. And to do that, I brought in one of my good friends for many, many years, one of the top real estate minds and real estate coaches in America, Brian Buffini. Flew in from his home in California to hang out with us. We've been hanging out for a couple days, having all kinds of discussions. We get to do all kinds of fun stuff together. But we thought, hey, we better get him here on the air while he's

0: here, and we better mine this mind. He knows more about this real estate stuff than anybody moving around out there, and have a really good discussion. Welcome, my friend.
1: It is always a pleasure, and we've had a great week, and I'm looking forward to today.
0: Now, if you've been listening to the show for a while, you've heard Brian on here a couple of different times. We were promoting his book, The Immigrant Advantage, and which is a bestseller years ago when that came out. 3 years ago?
1: Maybe five. We're getting
0: maybe
1: old,
0: five. Dave. Yeah, time
1: old.
0: Gets away fast. Yep. Okay.
2: And it's not going to be Southern accents this hour either.
1: No,
2: so
1: no.
2: I love listening
0: it's
2: to you.
0: It's a Southern Ireland.
1: That's it.
2: Just like the Irish accent.
1: That's it. You know, we're big into real estate in Ireland. You know what I mean? The potato famine and all that good stuff.
0: All right, let's get to this. The real estate market is a problem. We've talked about it a lot here on the air, that the shortage of inventory and the weird blip on the radar called COVID drove prices up unbelievably, and they've slowed down considerably. But still, we've seen a phenomenon that we've never seen before, in that that we're currently at the oldest median age for a first-time home buyer, right?
1: Yep. 40 years of age. So median, half above and half below. How old were you when you bought your first house?
0: 22.
1: Yeah. We drove by one of your original houses.
0: That was a flipper I was doing.
1: Flipper,
0: last night, we're going to dinner. We drove by one of those rehabs.
2: Yeah, right? Oh, that's good. That's good.
1: I was 23.
2: Yeah. So, Brian, this is the pain point. I feel like we hear so much. I mean, housing and buying a home is a financial goal for majority of people, as it should be. Yeah. But it's just they're feeling this tension at this point, and it starts to feel hopeless, right? And we were talking about social media.
0: It feels out of reach.
2: Yeah, we were talking about social media earlier. But I get in that algorithm, and you just see people. And it's some complaining, which I'm like, listen, I get it. It is hard. But then also it starts to feel as people start throwing facts and figures, which is why I love that you're on, because you can maybe combat some of that or affirm some of it. Yeah. But it just feels like today, more than ever, than any time in the home buying process, it's harder with just the price of homes, income, and all of that. What would you say to someone that just...
1: Well, yes, the answer is correct. But if you talk to, people from the 60s and they bought a house for $8,000, they thought their arms and legs were going to fall off and they ate spaghetti for 3 years. You know, everybody feels that way.
2: Yeah.
1: Everybody also does, you see that property over there? I could have bought that in 1979 for $8 and a packet of peanuts. And now it's worth $20 million, but I didn't buy it. So, that's never going to change in real estate. What we have is what I call an anaconda's meal.
2: Okay.
1: You know the anaconda?
2: Yeah.
1: It eats like a sheep.
2: Only from the Jennifer Lopez movie.
1: It takes 8 months to digest it, and that's kind of where we are with real estate right now. That COVID, free money, 2% loans. Everything jumped up. COVID, people were living in small houses. Remember there was the tiny house movement? Remember that, Dave?
2: Mm-hmm.
1: Well, when we were all living together for 10 months locked up, nobody wanted a tiny house. It's like, I don't want to see you. I want an office. I want a school.
2: Yeah.
1: I want a gym. So now people got bigger houses, lower interest rates, and you had this massive jump in the market. When the Fed adjusted the rates, because they overcooked it, it was the fastest rise in rates in 120 years since the Federal Reserve existed. They intentionally stalled the market like stalling an airplane. So they intentionally put the brakes on, and the brakes have kind of been on ever since.
0: Mm. Yeah. So to backtrack a little bit, 10 years ago, the median age of a first-time home buyer was what?
1: 30 years old.
0: And so in 10 years, it went from 30 to 40.
1: Yeah.
0: And this is the highest median age since we've kept records.
1: Since we kept records, go back to 1908, the most in a decade was 2 years. It changed. That was the Great Depression.
0: Mm-hmm.
1: And then the next great change was during the war. And then we had the baby boomers and, America exploded in the housing after that.
2: Yes.
1: And so it is a shock. Mm-hmm. It is a shock to the system. And what I do here.
2: So people don't feel crazy. If people are feeling this, they're not crazy.
1: No.
2: There's a reality to it.
1: But they're losing hope. And that's the dangerous thing. You can't lose hope.
2: That's right.
1: You got to dig in.
0: We're not going to get in the loss of hope business or the sanctioning of a victim, but there's also the reality of the numbers.
1: Yeah.
0: And so based on that reality, then you've got a solution. We have to come up with a solution.
1: Sure.
0: We'll work on that throughout this time we've got together. Yeah. I want to do that. And so rates are pretty much just stayed the same.
1: Yeah.
0: For what, 3 years?
1: Yeah. I mean, look, we were heading on a nice path, and I thought we'd be at between 5.8 to 6.2 this year.
0: Mm-hmm.
1: And then we got Iran, you got oil, you got all that stuff, which is another blip in the screen. But I think what's going to happen is we might even have a slight rate hike before the end of the year. Eventually, rates are going to settle around 6. 6% is a healthy interest rate.
0: Not a bad thing.
1: You know, yeah, we
0: I got into the business, it was higher.
2: I was going to say, well, then that's perspective too, right? Because you have, you know, my age group that we don't remember the Carter years, right? Or the, you know what I mean? Like when they all were selling houses.
1: 1989, I was in a real estate office and we had a 10% party. We were stirring the porridge. We were dancing it up. Pizza was in. The music was playing because the rates had come down to 10%.
2: Yep.
1: So, yeah, historically, the rates were ridiculously low. I mean, 2% and 3% mortgages are artificially governmentally created. So for a government to loan a bank money at 0% is not sustainable, especially when the government's paying 5% to the people who loaned it the money.
2: Yes.
1: So it's artificial.
2: And I saw this on one of these slides that you gave us. Single women.

0: is what I see.
1: Okay.
0: And so they're like, I don't
2: feel
0: like...
2: So this is a 25 to 35-year-old man.
0: Yep, 25, 30. Well, we know that exact demographic because online gambling has gone from $5 billion a year to $150 billion a year in 3 years.
2: Mm. Thank you, DraftKings.
0: Thank you, DraftKings.
2: And you want to know why men aren't buying houses?
0: Yeah.
2: DraftKings.
0: Yeah. And remember, you couldn't have a sports team in Vegas, and you couldn't have an advertiser, and now because they all own a piece of the action,

0: And you look.
1: What happens is when you have a lack of hope, as soon as I get desperate, I get stupid.
0: Yeah.
1: And you're not swinging. You're not swinging to hit singles and doubles. You're swinging for the fence. And every time you swing for the fence, you strike out. Mm. And that's what brought the crypto bros up, too.
2: Yep.
1: They're looking for a dadgum easy money. Mm-hmm. And
3: well, the ladies are saving and making wise decisions.
1: Well, the women are just there. They're just going, we're just going to put some money away.
2: Yeah.
3: Yeah.
2: The house is a bigger deal.
1: Wow.
3: Well, I can't wait to keep talking about this because there is a plan and a great way for people to be homeowners.
2: For sure.
3: And so, yeah, and you're part of that.
2: I wouldn't be here without it.
3: It's great.
1: Brian Buffini is with us. We're talking real estate this hour, what you guys all want to talk about, and we're going to help you with it. We're also going to talk about the realities of what you're doing out there.

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0: 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So he's really got his finger on the pulse of what's going on in the real estate world. He and I have been talking offline about this because we've been friends for years. And one of the conclusions I've come to, Brian, is that there's not a – that the people who are feeling hopeless and are just screaming and throwing a fit on social media and yelling at boomers, you bought your house for a basket of strawberries thing, are really – too simplistic at how they're looking at this.
1: Yeah.
0: Because instead of looking for a solution, they're just laying on the floor, foaming at the mouth, and having a fit.
1: Mm-hmm.
0: Because there's a lot of different problems. Let's go back to one thing, and then I want to take this down a couple of ways. One thing you were talking about was the number of houses sold this year.
1: Yeah. 4 million it'll be this year. It was like 4.1 last year.
0: Right.
1: And the last time we had,
0: got about 1 million houses on the market listed.
1: On the market, yeah.
0: And that's been that way for about 4 years.
1: Yeah, almost four. And the last time we had that few homes sold was in 1995, when there were 80 million less people living in the country. So you have big population increase, all economic supply and demand. So you have 80 million more people, which is why prices are continuing to go up and will continue to go up.
2: Mm-hmm.
1: If you are watching YouTube, if you're watching the doom scrollers, market crash, this has fallen into the thing. It is not true. It is clickbait. It's unfortunate that some people make a living.
0: The prices are going up because there's a inventory shortage, supply and demand.
1: Supply and demand.
2: Still.
0: Yeah, you've got 100 million more people chasing the same number of sales.
1: Yep.
0: And so we've got a supply problem. We continue to have a supply problem. And that is due to several things.
1: Mm-hmm.
0: So there's a bill sitting on the president's desk for him to sign. He just pushed it aside a few minutes ago as we're recording this or broadcasting this. So I don't know when you folks are going to be listening to this, but something else may have happened by then. But for right now, he pushed it to the side, so he's not signing it till he gets some other political favors on some other stuff he's working on. But that bill is called the ROAD Act, and it had good intention. You and I agree it's full of a bunch of pork and crap. But Congress can screw up Christmas. But the idea was that they're going to limit corporate hedge fund buyers and Chinese foreign nationals and so forth from buying thousands of single family homes and starving that supply we're talking about.
1: Yeah. Allegedly.
0: They're going to limit the idea of limiting it is a good idea.
1: It was your idea. It was. I proposed it to the Secretary
0: of Housing. And I said it on
1: the
0: air, and I said, President Trump, if you're listening, and apparently he was, or somebody was, because they put the bill out like 60 days later in January. They got the bill passed, but by the time they got it through Congress, they screwed it up, putting all this crap in it.
1: Yeah, and they, you know, what was initially proposed was a great bill.
0: Limit it to 350 homes, single-family homes that a corporation can own, because they're stealing them from first-time home buyers.
1: 100%. So first-time buyers. And by the way, they get tax advantages.
2: Mm-hmm.
1: So a giant, you know, multi-billion-dollar company gets all of these tax advantages that a single family that's, you know, eating spaghetti, saving their money, can't. And so that was the intent. Now it's gotten politicized, and all of a sudden it's like, well, we're concerned about access to capital and things like that. And
0: you know, said BlackRock.
1: Yes, because I also got a giant contribution to my campaign, right?
0: From BlackRock.
1: So, right. So they gave $10 million, and Mary can give $10. So it is the deal. It's brutal. You know?
0: One thing we could do is if you really did do it, and this bill really doesn't.
1: Yeah.
0: If you really did limit the number of the Chinese buying 5,000 houses in Memphis, Tennessee.
1: Yep.
0: Or are BlackRock doing the same thing and taking them off the market? That's thing one. Thing two you've suggested, and I like this even more, is to get the market moving, just do away with capital gains tax completely on single-family personal residences.
1: Yeah.
0: Or on personal residence, period.
1: Sure, and they can do this in a periodic way. They can do it in a structured way. Right now, it's $500,000.
0: But that's a 25-year-old law, isn't it?
1: It's $500,000, and $500,000 was different 25 years ago than it is today. It was different 5 years ago. So if you move that to $1 million, so if you went from $500,000 to $1 million, so that first million,
0: you would stimulate sales like crazy.
1: Here's what would happen: the baby boomers, who are sitting on $89 trillion worth of assets, the baby boomers are willing to go, okay, you know what I might do? You'd actually have a temporary dip in prices because they go, guess what? I'm going to make a mill on this. Maybe I'll take $50,000 off the house to sell it quick because I want to do it while the capital gains laws change.
2: Mm-hmm.
1: They might take 50. They might take 70 off the price. They might take 100 off the price. You might have, oh, this guy took 50. Now they have. So prices might take a little softening for a while.
0: And you put some supply in the market.
1: A lot of supply in the market.
0: Because your median seller right now is in their 60s, right?
1: Median seller is 64 years of age.
2: Is it capital gains or is it rate to buy the next home that's stopping people? Or see, both? I just wonder what the motivation is.
1: Baby boomers are sitting on
0: their houses are paid for.
1: They're paid for. They got a
2: that's
1: bunch.
2: That's fair. They weren't buying then. Yeah.
1: Some people say the greatest generation. They're borderline. I'm going to create some tension here for you. But they're borderline being called the greediest generation.
0: Well, we were. We're the 80s.
1: Yeah. Go, baby. Yeah. And get it. Greed is good.
0: Gordon Gecko.
1: Yeah. Grease the hair back.
0: Exactly.
1: So the baby boom generation was the first historical generation to buy real estate, not just for a primary residence. Mm. Baby boomers bought rental properties. Baby boomers bought vacation properties. Baby boomers bought and built 8-unit apartment buildings. So brilliant. They sacrificed. They made their money. And they've done well. They've been slow to hand it over.
2: Yeah.
0: So
2: yeah.
0: The two things we could do from a macro perspective. And usually you and I don't reach for Washington to do anything because they screw it up, and they have in this case too, but would be to limit corporate buying and to just do away with or raise the capital gains to $1 million.
1: Yep.
0: Capital, you know, you sell your home for up your personal residence for up to $1 million profit with no taxes at all. If you just did away with it, you could increase your inventory substantially, which would increase the flow of houses, and we get back up above a 4 million transaction rate, and you'd get the inventory going. And the third thing is, we got to have some federal help probably pouncing on people like these idiots in California that have still not issued building permits 2.5 years later on Palisades.
1: My people. I'm from the People's Republic of California. Look, more homes were built in Dallas-Fort Worth last year than in the state of California.
2: The entire state,
1: which is 40 million
0: because of regulations and building permit costs and all the fees and more. They got more fees than a French poodle. fee.
1: Very good. $167,000 the average fees for housing, just to break ground. So the fact of the matter is there are governmental things that can happen. There are some things they're trying to do. The one thing this current legislation does a lot of reducing requirements and restrictions and regulations on housing. They're reducing the federal regulations on housing. So that will help some things. They're going to expand, the developed property. So like, the delivered mobile home, right? So that's like you can build it to suit, which is a little more
0: manufactured,
1: and they're a little more structured than they used to be. So there are some things that they're doing that will help some things.
0: Okay, let's switch gears then.
1: Yeah.
0: That's stuff that we can't control if we're 35.
1: Yeah.
0: But we can control if we're giving all of our money to crypto or DraftKings.
1: Yeah.
0: We can control if we go into debt to Ford Motor Company for a $90,000 pickup, and so we don't have any money to save for a house. We can control if we don't let Citibank, what's in your wallet, screw me over with Samuel L. Jackson telling me to do it. We can control if we get deeply in debt with student loans.
1: Yep.
0: These are controllables that the individual can do to put themselves in a position where they have disposable income to start moving towards buying.
1: Dave Ramsey has a lot of answers for the real estate business. You know, if I really hated a real estate agent and I wanted to just really screw him up, I'd refer him a couple of kids who wanted to buy a house and tell them to buy a truck first. If I really hated that realtor, okay, here they go. And what happens is psychologically, their first major purchase is a car.
2: Mm-hmm.
1: And then they got a loan and now they feel like they can buy a house. It's insanity and you've screwed up the deal.
0: By the way, get married.
1: Yeah, there's a good one.
0: Cohabitating doesn't get you towards buying a house.
1: All the budgeting stuff you talk about is 101. That's why I was a Dave Ramsey fan my whole real estate career, because I'd have my clients listen to your stuff so I could help them get a down payment to buy a house.
2: Yeah, opens up margin when you don't have debt. And then patience also.
0: I got one more to add to this when we come back, and then we're going to take some calls.
1: Great.

0: 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I mean responsible love, the kind of love that moves you to take care of the people closest to you. 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
8: Talking with Brian Buffini, we're talking about real estate. The median age of the first-time home buyer has gone up from 30 years old to 40 years old in the last 10 years. We have a shortage of inventory. We talked about there's three things that the government can do. One is to lower regulations to get home building going again. Two is do away with capital gains. And three is limit corporate buying thousands of single-family homes and starving that inventory. As an individual, what can you do? Well, quit being desperate and swinging for the fence. And so stay off of DraftKings and crypto. Quit buying crap you can't afford and letting these companies screw you like Lexus. And you've got a car you can't afford for $1,250, and then you whine because you can't buy a house. It's your fault. You did that. Okay? So you've got to stay out of the stupid. You got to get the stupid student loan paid off like it's some kind of pet in your house. You got to get that credit cards cut up and get Samuel L. Jackson out of your life. What's in your wallet? All of your money, apparently. But, yeah. So, we got to fix all of that. And then the one last thing I wanted to bring up, and I want your input on this because you and I are about the same age. And I've been hammered negatively on this subject because I was on Fox yesterday talking about it, as a matter of fact. And the anchor, John, on there is about our age. And he said, what'd you pay for your first house, Dave? And I went, $67,500. What'd you pay for yours? $88,000. What'd you do that on? $18,000 a year. Okay. Well, wages have not kept up with house prices because house prices shot up in the last 10 years due to inventory shortage and COVID garbage, right? And so wages have not kept up. That is real. However, the other thing we've never adjusted for in our psyche out there

0: in the land of TikTok, where you're 27 years old living in your mother's basement bitching about this, is you've never adjusted your entitled viewpoint. Because let me tell you what was in that $67,000 house. No stove, no refrigerator, had to go buy them used, no washer and dryer, no dishwasher, no microwave, no disposal, roll-out vinyl floor on the kitchen,
1: come on,
0: and a Formica top, a chipped-up sink that had little chips in the ceramic,
1: yeah,
0: the carpet, you had to mow it because it was 7 inches tall. It was, remember Shag in the 1970s?
1: Baby. Shagadelic.
0: Yeah, Shagadelic,
2: one
0: baby.
2: One bathroom.
0: And it had 1.5 baths, and it was 1,200 square feet with right. one car garage.
1: Yeah.
0: So you can't compare that house
1: no.
0: to your little McMansion that you're bitching about that you can't afford. So you don't compare that. I grew up in a 1,000 square foot house yeah. with an unfinished basement. We had no living room furniture until I was 13.
1: Yeah.
0: And the living room wasn't enough, wasn't as big as this desk.
1: Yeah.
0: And so, you know, you adjust all of that before you say, well, you're a boomer. You had it good. Yeah. It was easy for you. No, we didn't. I mean, I had 1.5 cars.
1: Yeah.
0: You guys got 3.
1: Sir.
0: You know. And so you really got to adjust for that in your expectations. And then lastly, you need to think about where you're buying. And in most markets, and you know this better than anybody probably, the urban basic urban growth is if you go out of town a ways,
1: yep.
0: as we say in Tennessee, out in the country, mm-hmm. it gets cheaper the further from yep. downtown you move.
1: Yep. Yeah, and look, I mean, the average home used to be 1,210 square feet, and now the average home is 2,900 square feet. And so it's much bigger.
0: And the difference in those is not necessity, it's luxury.
1: It's you know, that's what people were buying and the prices and the market and the way it yep. went and all that kind of stuff. Here's the bottom line. You know, the first house I bought, it looked like it had been in a drive-by shooting, okay? And I was a house painter's son, you know, and I fixed it up. And there's a thing called sweat equity.
0: Mm-hmm.
1: And everybody watches the Homes and Garden Show. The truth of the matter is, you know, I was out here in Tennessee the other day just looking at stuff, and I was looking at the model homes, and they have them all tricked out. And they're lined up out the door, and everybody's buying the model homes. The money is not in the model home and the new construction. The money's in the old beater down the street. Without, you know, with the, it looks like it needs a coat of paint.
0: Because it does.
1: Because it does.
0: Yeah.
1: And you make money in real estate when you solve somebody's problem.
0: That's how you buy, though, people.
1: Yeah.
0: You stay out of the traps
1: yeah.
0: and you set yourself up and you adjust your expectations and act like a first-time home buyer. Quit acting like you've been saving money for 25 or 30 years. You haven't. You're 27 years old.
1: Look, how bad do you want it?
0: Yeah.
1: And you know, I hear a lot of the younger folks, you know, the math isn't mathing and I'm a lifestyle person, all this stuff. The average homeowner has 44 times the net worth of the average renter. And if you want to get on the right side of the net worth equation, the number one way people make money in America and all over the world is housing. And so I've trained in 47 Amen. Countries, and housing is the same all over the world. Food, shelter, clothing, mm-hmm. the three necessities. And so you got to fight and grind to do it. And again, I know, I think
0: get
1: you're right.
0: Get your foot Rachel. In the door.
1: People are losing hope. But people are also listening to all this garbage out
2: 100%.
1: There. 100%.
2: You
1: totally can
2: agree.
1: Do it. You can bite, yep. fight, scratch, claw. Look, I'm an immigrant, came to America, got run over by a car. I have $250,000 in medical bills in 1986. I don't know what $250,000 is worth today. It'd be a fortune. And I bought my first house, and I fought like the Dickens for it.
2: Mm-hmm.
1: And I literally didn't eat a meal that I didn't prepare for 3 years. But that house I bought for $107,000. I sold it for $164,000. The next one I bought was $220,000, and I fixed it up, and I sold it for $394,000. And then I bought the next one, and I bought it for $900,000. And then I bought the next one, and it was $1.8 million. And I bought the next one, and that $1.8 million now turned into $4 million. And the next one, $4 million, turned into $7.5 million. And so here's a house painter's son with not a dime, goes from, in 22 years, from zero to $7.5 million. That doesn't happen by renting, and that doesn't happen with crypto,
2: yeah.
1: and it doesn't happen with DraftKings.
2: Yep.
0: Yeah, very good. Chuck is in Milwaukee. Let me get that line going. Chuck, how are you?
3: Good. How are you doing?
0: Great, man. Enter the conversation. How can we help?
3: Hey, so I'm a longtime listener. I'm a baby step worker. And so my question is, so my wife and I have worked through most of the baby steps, except for the latter ones. And we are at the point now where we're thinking about selling our house in order to be mortgage free. And I'm just wondering, is that possible?
0: That makes you move down then, right?
3: What's that?
0: So you would move down in-house?
3: We'd downsize, yep.
0: Okay. Other than to be mortgage-free, why would you do that?
3: That's the only reason I would.
0: what's your house worth?
3: $447,000.
0: And what do you owe on it?
3: $192,000.
2: What do you guys make a year?
0: You're going to buy a $150,000 house from a $500,000 house?
3: Yeah. Doesn't make sense.
0: Are you married?
3: Yeah.
0: Don't do this.
1: He just saved you $250,000 in marriage counseling right there, buddy.
2: Chuck, do you want to do this? What is your wife saying? I am curious.
3: Our goal was to work that baby step and be mortgage free. But personally, no, I like where we live. I'd rather just, you know, buckle down, pay it off. Yeah. You know, we got eight or 9 years till we could pay it off.
0: That's what you should do.
1: Yeah.
2: How much do you guys make a year, Chuck?
3: So I can tell you, I've been self-employed for 25 years. I'm a hardwood flooring contractor. And I work alone. And do you want like the business gross income?
0: No, I'm asking what your household income that you pay taxes on is.
3: Okay, I made $151,000. She made $64,000.
2: Good.
0: So 2.25, and you got to pay off. You need to pay off $192,000, and you're going to do that in 4 or 5 years. And then if you want to save up and move up, I would. But I don't know. I would not sell this and move down to be debt free.
3: Right.
0: I think you're going to be debt free soon enough. You got a good plan. Would you, Brian?
1: Well, I'm a house painter, son, Chuck. So here's what we would do. We do call it Saturday money. So we take what was called a side job, do a little work on the side, and every dollar I made on the Saturday job, you use to pay down the debt. And so you do that. Here's what you can be. You could be debt-free in 5 years, not eight, and you get to live in the same house. And you know what? Your wife thinks you're even cuter than you are right now.
2: 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It's a beautiful thing.
1: My wife thinks I'm gorgeous.
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0: 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We're talking about it is possible. It is definitely harder. It's definitely different than it was 10 years ago. And it's definitely way different than it was 30 years ago. No question. That is not in question. But the question is, you can control only the things you can control, and that's what you should control. If you control the controllables, you can put yourself in a position to buy. Carter is with us in Columbus, Ohio. Hey, Carter, your question for Brian and the panel here.
6: Hey, guys. How's it going?
0: Great. How can we help?
6: I just wanted to call in and just say my wife and I are expecting with our first child, and we're currently thinking that home buying is our next thing that God wants us to do.
0: Cool.
6: We are both in full-time ministry. So with that, obviously it's not like an extravagant paychecks that we get, but we're not in it for the money. I'm just wanting to know, like, how we can go from the jump. We're renting right now, how we go from the jump of we have everything budgeted with our rent to our a mortgage payment, everything with bills and like that. With
0: congratulations on the baby. How old are you guys?
6: Thank you. 22 and 23.
0: Mm, okay. And how old is, what is your household income today?
6: Yearly, we both combined to $60,000.
0: Okay. You have a bunch of debt?
6: Nope. My wife has no debt whatsoever. The only debt I have is student loans, but I'm working through a public student loan forgiveness because I work for a church. So
0: 10 years is not a plan to get out of debt, honey.
6: Yeah.
0: Okay. Brian, what do you think?
7: Yeah. How much is on the student loan, by the way?
6: $21,000.
7: Okay. And after your bills come in and your money comes in, how much is left over? You have anything left at the end of the month?
6: So with all bills aside and Tide offering aside and everything like that, we have about $1,600 left to spend, not including food or anything like that.
7: Okay. You got any money saved?
6: We have $13,000, including a $1,000 emergency fund.
7: Great. Fantastic.
0: Wow. You're okay. Way ahead of what
7: great.
0: I thought.
7: Very good. Yeah, 22 and 23. We got a winner here. It's Hope for America. Okay. What's the average sales price in Columbus, Ohio?
6: We got pre-approved for 228, but I was doing the math and just looking what our mortgage would be. I just don't know how that would be possible to, we just kind of be making. Yeah.
0: Pre-approved,
6: by,
0: pre-approved but, only means that the mortgage company has brain damage. Okay. Because there's no possible
6: around,
0: way you should do that.
6: Yeah.
0: You know that. When you looked at the payment, you about choked, didn't you?
6: Yeah.
0: Good for you.
6: It's about 220, though, 220,000.
7: Okay. All right. Just curious, what would 220 get you in Columbus, Ohio?
6: Like bedrooms and stuff
7: yeah,
6: like that?
7: Yeah.
6: About 3 beds, 2 baths.
7: Nice.
0: Wow.
7: Nice, I know. We're not living in San Diego, baby. This is
0: so like
7: life.
0: 2,000 square feet, huh?
6: Like 1,500, yeah.
0: Yeah. Wow. Yeah. Okay.
8: Well, Carter, I would take that $13,000 that you have, throw it at the student loans. You may want to work a part-time job for just a season. When's your wife due? When's the baby coming?
6: End of September, early October.
8: Okay. Between now and then, Carter, if I were you, I would be stacking cash and I would go work extra weekends and nights. And you guys pile up some cash, get the student loan knocked out, save some more back to that emergency fund, and then make it a big goal. Yeah. And knowing that you're on a $60,000 income. Okay. So it's going to take you guys a couple of years to save for that down payment, but it is totally possible.
0: So let me tell you this. I have completely affirm God's call on your life to be in ministry. And I want you to keep doing that. And here's the reality that goes with that. You're not going to only get to do that for the first decade.
7: Mm-hmm.
0: Go talk to some 65-year-old pastors and ask them how many of them, when they were 22, worked a side hustle. Mm-hmm. When we work with 50,000 churches in America, and what we found is that 88% of pastors are bivocational. They have a side gig. 88%. And they call that full-time ministry. My pastor that led me to the Lord and baptized me is with the Lord today. And back in the day, he delivered bread, had a bread truck, and he was a full-time pastor. And he told that story from the pulpit 1,000 times to where we all could visualize the bread truck. We heard it so much, but it was perfect. So, you're 22 and 23. You're just beginning.
7: Yep.
0: You've got time. You don't need to buy a house today to be rich. You don't need to buy a house today. And money's not your motivator anyway, but you do need to buy a home. It's going to be good for your family, but it may be 5 years. So what? You clear the student loans. You pile up some cash. You work some side hustles, and your ministry continues to grow, and maybe you move into a senior pastor role at some point where you actually can just do that and make enough money to afford a home. So if you buy a house at 27 or 28 years old and you put down a good solid down payment and you stay out of debt and you're a good dad and a good pastor, I would call you a phenomenal success
7: yes, sir.
0: In America.
7: Yes, sir. Yes, sir. And by the way, being a pastor can also be your side hustle. I had a buddy of mine, and he was in the same spot. And again, sometimes you can be so heavenly minded, you're no earthly good. I'm here to be a minister, and I'm trying to help. And so his side hustle was marry, bury, and baptize. And so he said, I'll marry, bury, and baptize. And he put a little service out there, and he made enough money to go buy himself a house. So your ministry could be your side hustle, too.
0: I love it. Danielle is in Des Moines. Hi, Danielle. Your question for the panel.
9: How's it going?
0: Good. How can we help?
9: So my husband and I, we're in our mid-20s and thinking about starting a family soon. So we're looking at buying a house maybe in the next year or two. And we're just wondering what we should be prioritizing in our first house for our family. Like, should it be location, size, the cheapest thing possible? And we're trying to put down 20%.
0: Wow, that's great. That's unusual for a first-time home buyer. That's good, though, if you could do it. So what do you think the leading indicator of a home you want to get in,
7: yeah,
0: but you're not going to live there forever?
7: Yep. So how many kids do you have again, Danielle?
9: Well, we don't have any right now,
7: great.
9: But we're hoping within the next year.
7: Well, so you plan for that. Here's the big tip I give people all the time. You'd live in the floor plan, not the square footage. People get caught up in square footage. So sometimes older houses have smaller square footage and better floor plans. You'll see this, like you can see a townhome or a condo has lots of square footage, but it's all cut up and chased up, or it's a two-story. So you live in the floor plan, not the square footage. So start thinking about, okay, Lord willing, if we had a couple of kids, what would that look like? So to me, you want to make sure that you got the best floor plan that's open as possible. And then, you know, I have six kids, me and my bride, which seemed like a great idea at the time. And we prioritize having a yard over everything else. You know, we were going to have those crumb snatchers out there catching balls and running around, and we live where it was a little bit sunny. So to me, again, it's your priorities. So floor plan is key over square footage, and typically the older houses have the better floor plans. And then a little bit of yard if you're going to have kids. Those would be the first two for me.
0: Yeah, very good. Very cool. All right. Well done, sir. So Brian Buffini has been our guest this hour. Brian, if people want to learn about Buffini and Company, the leading real estate coaching company in the world, how do they do that?
7: Well, like I said, we have BuffiniandCompany.com. Just check us out. If they're in real estate, that's our specialty. We do real well. We have thousands of clients. We really teach people to take care of their customers. That's what we're all about. And so we help real estate agents do well. And a lot of our agents that we coach are in your program helping folks out,
0: yeah,
7: too.
0: Ramsey, a lot of our Ramsey Trusted agents are coached by Buffini and Company. So that's absolutely perfect. Well,
7: it's
0: folks, we want to give you hope, and we don't want there's a whole industry that makes a living telling you that there's a bubble and there's a crash coming and the world is coming to an end, and Chicken Little, we sell helmets.
8: And you could never be a homeowner.
0: America is dead. There's people make a living off of that, and that's a lie. Is it different? Yes. Is it hard? Yes. Has it always been some form of hard?
7: Yes.
0: Yes. Mm-hmm. But can you do it? You control the controllables. You know, stay out of crypto and DraftKings and get yourself out of debt, and then adjust your expectations on your first home, and you can get yourself into the market. And we'll help you do it. We love you. We want you to win.
8: That's right. Brian, thanks for being here.
7: It's a so really
8: treat.
7: Love you guys.
8: So
7: love your family.
8: Appreciate it.
7: Love helping people today. It was a treasure.
8: Thank you.
7: Appreciate
0: Check
7: it.
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12: From ABC News, I'm Dave Packer. Right now, rescue workers are searching for victims who may be trapped in a collapsed building in Caracas following twin earthquakes, magnitude 7.2 and 7.5. Some injuries have been reported after a 5.6 earthquake struck Northern California Wednesday, knocking out power and water service for thousands, causing widespread but seemingly minor damage. Dr. Lucy Jones with a PhD in seismology.
13: This is somewhat inland from it, but it's still part of the San Andreas system. In that region, this is the strongest earthquake that they've seen in at least the last 100 years.
12: After President Trump's surprise announcement Wednesday that he would not sign the 21st Century Road to Housing Act as planned, Speaker Mike Johnson set up a meeting with the president at the White House in the morning. On the agenda, that very housing bill and the Save America Act that Mr. Trump wants before he moves forward on the affordable housing legislation. The Louisiana Republican says he's confident both could be accomplished.
14: It is such a big priority for him and for us, and we're going to get right on that. We can do all these things, guys. You watch this every day. This is how the process plays out.
12: But that housing bill passing with a veto-proof majority, it could get across the finish line without the president's signature. General Christopher Donahue, the top U.S. Army commander in Europe and Africa, suddenly stepping down. Nearly two dozen senior military leaders have been removed or sidelined by Defense Secretary Pete Hegseth without explanation. President Trump Wednesday night made a rally-like speech at the Great American State Fair on the National Mall.
15: This evening, it's my honor to officially kick off the celebration with the Great American State Fair. It's going to be great. Going to be unbelievable.
12: It's a 16-day exposition celebrating America's 250th birthday with 150 exhibits from U.S. states and territories. Several artists were scheduled to perform but dropped out over fears of partisanship. You're listening to ABC News.
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16: From the WTMJ Breaking News Center, I'm Jen Gregg. A man from Delafield has been charged with trying to kill his dad on Father's Day. 25-year-old Connor Zastro is facing an attempted homicide charge after a

0: July 1st.
1: A teenager is dead after a shooting in Racine.
2: Racine police responded to a traffic accident around noon Wednesday near 19th Street and Racine Street, where a car hit a parked vehicle. The driver of the car was an 18-year-old man suffering from a gunshot wound to the torso. The unidentified man died at the scene. Authorities continue to seek unknown suspects or any witnesses with information. Elizabeth Linton in WTMJ News.
1: A Milwaukee alderman's plan to replace We Energies with a public utility model takes its first small step forward.
3: Wednesday's communication hearing ended with no action taken on the proposal by Alderman Alex Brower, but he says it still served as an important first part of his plan.
4: The real question now is we have to continue to build the political will.
3: Moving away from We Energies would require purchasing assets at a price tag that could reach billions of dollars. A feasibility study that could separately cost six figures is the likely next step, according to fellow Alderman Bob Bauman.
5: This is enormously complex. There's many stops along the way, and we'll see how it goes.
3: Adam Roberts, WTMJ News.
1: And a new health record system is coming to the Milwaukee Veteran Affairs Medical Center. The Federal Electronic Health Record System stores patient records for easy access across clinics. VA Deputy Secretary Paul Lawrence says,
6: all the information from their service as well as the time as a veteran is in one place, so we don't have to have them repeat their history or make them take tests we've already had. For our veterans, they should see better care from our doctors because they're no longer looking at the computers and hunting for information, but talking to them directly.
1: The federal EHR system will go live in Milwaukee in January 2027. In sports, the Brewers beat the Reds 6-5 for a series sweep. The Crew take on the Cubs at the American Family Field on Friday. Tune in for game day coverage on WTMJ. Your WTMJ 5-day forecast. Tonight, scattered thunderstorms early on, a slight chance of evening showers, a low of 61. Thursday, partly cloudy and breezy, a slight chance of evening showers again, a high of 72. Friday is partly cloudy, a high of 70. Saturday is mostly sunny, a high of 74. And Sunday is partly cloudy, warm and more humid, a slight chance of thunderstorms, a high of 82. I'm Jen Gregg, WTMJ News.
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9: We have got a busy show for you. Did you hear about the shouting match on Capitol Hill? Fireworks between Republicans and President Trump behind closed doors. But you know Washington, people are talking and they're leaking like a sieve. We'll talk to News Nation's senior congressional correspondent to find out exactly what happened. He talked to some of the participants involved. So we'll do that a little bit later on in this hour. Hour number two, we're going to talk to two New York Times best-selling writers who wrote a book together. Joe Posnanski writes about baseball oftentimes, and Mike Scheer was one of the creators of Parks and Rec, Brooklyn Nine-Nine, The Good Place. They've written a book together. Big fan. Two friends, 82,000 miles, and wild, wonderful sports we love. They wrote a buddy travel book, so we'll talk with them in hour number two. But straight ahead, we're going to go to Ukraine. Do you remember when Trump said Ukraine didn't have the cards? Well, it turns out they flipped the script. Now they've got the cards, and they're on the offensive. What happened? We'll go to Ukraine and find out. Stay right there. America at Night, just getting started.
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0: Join the nightly conversation, America at Night, with McGraw-Milhaven.
1: The war in Ukraine, the war between Russia and Ukraine, has now gone on longer than World War I. And at one point, it was a war of attrition, almost a trench warfare. But now it seems Ukraine has the upper hand and is making some offensive moves. To talk about what's going on, Andrei Dobryansky, he is considered one of the most well-respected when it comes to trying to understand what is going on. And he is the director of communications for the Ukrainian Congress Committee of America. Andrei, welcome to America at Night.
2: Hi, thank you for having me back on.
1: We should say you're in Kyiv right now, so we can't get any better of a sense of what's going on. And we thank you for checking in. At one point, President Trump, in that famous meeting in the Oval Office, said Ukraine didn't have any cards. Now it seems like Ukraine is holding almost all the cards. What's going on?
2: I mean, you're really hitting the nail on the head. I just did a major conference with one of the groups I represent, the Center for U.S.-Ukrainian Relations in Washington, right before this trip. And it's the kind of thing we've been doing for the last 15 years, where experts come together, former U.S. ambassadors who've been to Ukraine, and they all grade Ukraine on certain aspects. And it was my job to tally up the grades at the end. And I had to compare them to 2025. Now, I don't know if the public understands what was going on in June of 2025. We had a new administration in Washington. The weapons had been halted for a certain time in June 2025 by Pete Hegseth. And we'd be going 3 years into the war, and there was no at scale weapon that had been produced to counter Russian drones. And Russia had started making these factories in their east, staffed by North Koreans, that were able to produce hundreds of these a day. So it was really a down point. And that's still the image that remains in a lot of Americans' heads, even though if you look at public polling on the four-year anniversary of the war just in February, you'll still see two out of three Americans saying we should do more. But the one thing that it's not getting through, probably because people are focusing on the different war where American armed services are in danger, it's that Ukraine has actually changed the ground with changing the skies. Ukraine has been able to, first and foremost, almost completely nullify the effect of these Iranian-designed and Russian-built Shahed drones, where they're getting upwards of 92, 93, 94% shootdowns every night by drones that were developed, technology that was developed in Ukraine, several different variations by several different firms. And they're able to produce these drones at tens of thousands a month, which is why Ukraine was able to then travel to the Middle East and help America's allies like Bahrain, Qatar, the United Arab Emirates, and sell those kind of interceptors to protect them from Iran. So that's the big game changer. The fact that, first and foremost, Ukraine, even though it's being under attack by ballistic missiles and drones, Ukraine has developed its own internally designed and manufactured defense against the drones that are coming against it. And then the second innovation on drones has been the fact that they are able to attack better with them, not just long distance, as we saw just last week with a refinery outside of Moscow being put on fire, but specifically the way they're destroying Russia's land bridge to Crimea, which is basically two or three highways between the Russian border through the occupied territories, and then you hit Crimea. Those trucks, anybody bringing in fuel, military supplies from the Russian side of the border all the way through occupied Ukraine into Crimea, are now sitting ducks because of the use of FPV and other locational drones by Ukraine. And that's really the big headline that a lot of people aren't getting through in the United States specifically, is the fact that Russia is really on its back heels now, and they have not innovated the way Ukraine has over the last 6 months.
1: Is it true that Crimea and the Russian forces there are virtually out of fuel?
2: Yeah, because, again, there's no way of getting anything into Crimea. The weird thing about occupying Crimea, and I was saying this in 2014, is, first and foremost, it's a welfare state, meaning it doesn't produce a lot. So anybody who's in charge of it has to import water, has to import food. It doesn't produce enough by itself. It also has to import fuel and energy. So it's really not a piece of territory that can produce enough resources to be, you know, a valued asset. So it was really a symbolic victory for Russia to occupy it. But in the key way it's differentiated from the occupied territories on the mainland is that if you isolate three bridges on the northern end, and that one major bridge that Russia built for over $1 billion connecting the southern tip to the Russian mainland. If you disconnect those, that's it. Game over. There are no flights coming in. You can't fly in fuel. So it's really something that is less defensible for Russia than the occupied territory it has on the mainland.
1: Talk about those long-range drones, and talk about, you mentioned that the drones, the Ukrainian drones, were into Moscow last week. That's a game changer for what's going on. What happened, and what do you think that means for the future of the war effort?
2: I think the first thing that people realized about Ukraine's drone innovation was something called Operation Spiderweb. That was a long-term plan where drones were installed into the back of these tractor trailers. The tractor trailers were then deposited. They left the tractor trailers on the side of highways in Russia. And then from those tractor trailers, the roofs opened up and drones were deployed from there. So they got further into Russia by using trucks, and then the short-range drones were able to hit it. Ukraine has now surpassed that, not just in the fact that it has long-distance drones that can fly all the way to Russia and harass Russia at a regular basis, but we also have the ability to piggyback drones, so kind of like a drone mothership, where a drone will be carrying other drones, and those smaller drones are FPV drones, which are basically fairly cheap to make and purchase, and all they have to do is strap some explosive to them and then deliver the payload. So that's a big part of the innovation as far as a long range of the drones. And this is something that Ukraine has been puzzled again, going back to last year when we did not have any domestically made within Ukraine and produced at scale. That's a big problem as well. Domestic weapon that could target Russia further in. This is one of the reasons that President Zelensky had a meeting with President Trump in September of 2025 to talk about the purchase of Tomahawk missiles. Now, we all saw Tomahawk missiles and how they're effective in every combat situation that the United States has been in the last 40 years. But specifically, just at the beginning of the war in Iran, we saw the United States using them from its Navy vessels onto deep territories within Iran. And that's something Ukraine was hoping for, because they were hoping to target those factories that were manufacturing those Shahed drones deep inside eastern Russia. What ended up happening is the Ukraine developed its own longer range drones, surpassing the need for something like a Tomahawk, which, frankly speaking, if you're talking about parts and value added, Ukraine can manufacture more of these long range drones domestically at a way lower price, which means they're able to produce more of them to attack Russia. So it ended up being a motivation and a win-win.
1: Andrei Dobryansky is with us. He is a prominent strategic communicator, international affairs specialist. He's in Kyiv right now talking to us from Kyiv. He's also the director of communications for the Ukrainian Congress Committee of America. You've seen him on CNN, Fox, MSNBC, Newsmax, News Nation. He joins us now for a couple more minutes. I read recently that Moscow is so afraid of these long-range Ukrainian drones that they're bringing their forces back to Moscow in a defensive posture. Have you heard that?
2: Yeah, that's the problem with the way the war has changed. Really, you mentioned at the beginning of our conversation how this war has surpassed the length of World War I. And what we were talking about at the beginning of the war was trench warfare, which still exists, but we're not talking about these slow, plodding, mechanized brigades fighting each other. In fact, Russia has lost over 20,000 pieces of mechanized equipment. That's everything from personnel carriers to tanks, from smaller to larger vehicles. 20,000 is a lot to get to lose, and it really changes the battlefield. At the beginning of the war, there were conversations on the western side about supplying Ukraine with maybe Apache helicopters. There was a long discussion about whether Ukraine should be getting Bradley tanks. And frankly speaking, that age of warfare seems to have been surpassed with the agility of drone warfare. There was a small settlement that was occupied by Russia that ended up being taken over and occupied, and the Russian forces surrendered not to a single human being, but a group of drones, both land-based and aerial drones, surrounded Russia, and they lay down their weapons and they surrendered to drones. This is where we are People may think this is Skynet. We're not quite there, but we're definitely in a new iteration of warfare. And it's something that I know American military experts, instructors at United States military academies, they are very interested in the landscape of this war, just like they were with the war in 2014, as our community in the United States was able to invite and bring over several generals that fought in the land war in 2014, 2015 before the ceasefire. And they spoke at West Point, different U.S. Naval War College, areas where the United States is learning about not just the tactics of Russia, but also the innovative ways that Ukraine is making do with less, not having the budget as the United States does.
1: So we went from Ukraine begging the West for, as you mentioned, Bradley, Tomahawk, cruise missiles, and or hardware help, to now the United States asking Ukraine, how are you doing it?
2: Well, learning how to do it, that's a very important part of it. In fact, I'm just going to say I'm in Kyiv. One of the things I got to see was a startup by former military personnel who have begun training. They have a room that's set up with virtual installations. There's a virtual set of drone operators on one side and a bunch of weapons that have lasers connected to them so that people train how to try to shoot down weapons. And the one thing that they've explained how they have Western visitors come to their offices to get the training is that a drone is a very interesting thing to attack. It's something that I think a natural hunter, which we have many in the United States, would not be used to something that darts in the way a drone does, changes direction. Literally, it can flip upside down. And the scanning of it by a seasoned sniper or even a infantryman is something you need to get used to and trained on. And so it's not just the technology that can be uploaded and downloaded, but it's the real life experience of being in combat against these kind of Russian drones versus Ukrainian drones and how the personnel on the ground react to them.
1: So what happens next?
2: My favorite response to that is that the president of Zelensky named the new chief of staff last year, who was his chief of military intelligence. And if you asked him last year when the war would end, he said, sure, by the end of the year. And if you talk to the last commander of the armed forces of Ukraine, who's now the ambassador to the United Kingdom, he would tell you that the war is going to last 10 years. So what I say is, let's split the difference and listen to the guys who know it best. And even they cannot pin it down within that range of 10 years. But what's very important from the side of Ukraine is they feel with their new push to break off Crimea, isolate it, and then keep on targeting the Russian supply lines, they think that the real winning strategy here has been what the United States has been advocating for them to do from the very beginning, which is, I mentioned what happened in Crimea and the eastern occupied territories, but it's really been those long-range strikes into Russia. And it's a partnership between Western sanctions that prevent Russia from buying replacement parts for all the areas that have been hit, specifically oil infrastructure facilities. And so they can't buy replacement parts from the West, especially from the United States, which is the best place to buy your different joints and gaskets. When Ukraine hits those oil refineries, it's not just that they've lost a day of refining. They just can't fix it again at a sure enough rate. So that applies pressure to Russia. And the one thing that Russia has not done since the very beginning of the war is sit down with Ukraine, Zelensky, and Putin. And that's something that President Trump has been pushing for since the beginning.
1: Last question for Andrei Dobryansky, who is a director of communications for the Ukrainian Congress Committee of America. With about 2 minutes left, talk about the resolve of the Ukrainian people. What's the mood like? What's the energy like of the individual citizens of Ukraine?
2: I did a major tour of Ukraine last winter, and then I came back a year later, this February. And I can tell you, it's a radical difference in their perspective of people, especially with the way they understand that the war is going. It was pretty bleak last year, given the amount of hits that Russia was doing on the energy infrastructure, the way they were ramping up the drone production. And again, last year there was no protection; there were no interceptor drones that were able to be produced to combat those hundreds of drones flying every night. And it was getting to be a type of psychological torture. Just last night, I had I checked into my hotel. I'd driven 4 hours from the neighboring city to Kyiv and arrived after 10 o'clock. As soon as I closed the door to my hotel room, an air raid went off and I had to walk down the 8 floors from my floor that my room is on down to the lobby. And then from there, I walked 3 floors down to the sub-basement to their bomb shelter. I had to do that twice more last night. And I'm just a visitor. This is something that people have to do on a daily basis sometimes. And that psychological torture could break somebody. But the one thing that's given the people hope is to understand that they're actually pushing the Russians back. And if they hold on, they can actually win this thing.
1: Andrei Dobryansky, who was on the ground in Kyiv, international affairs specialist focused on Ukraine. Andrei, travel safe, get back to the U.S., but thank you for your keen insight. It is a story that needs to be told, and with so much focus on Iran and the U.S., I think the national media has sort of dropped the ball on the Ukraine-Russian war. But we thank you for your insight. Be safe, and we'll sure to talk to you down the road.
2: Thanks so much.
1: You got it. America at Night, back in just one moment.
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4: Okay, so today started off like a very normal day. President Trump had a signing that was going to sign a bipartisan bill to help alleviate some of the high costs of buying a house and housing here in America. That was canceled, and then he went to the Hill to have a meeting with Republicans, and that's where the wheels fell off the truck. To talk all about it is News Nation's senior congressional correspondent Joe Khalil. Joe, in that meeting, apparently there were fireworks, there were screaming matches, and a senator and President Trump went toe-to-toe. You've talked to Senator Cassidy. Tell us what happened in this meeting, and tell us about the conversation you had with him afterwards.
5: Yeah, I mean, this is, I just want to start off by saying, extraordinary. These kinds of things do not happen on a consistent basis here on Capitol Hill. What happened was the discussion was mostly about President Trump's election security bill. It was basically him trying to convince the room of Senate Republicans how to keep on trucking through that and how to pass that. And eventually he happened to mention the Iran war. There was a vote yesterday. It was a war powers resolution vote. It's essentially symbolic, but it just sort of it rebukes the Trump administration's handling of the war. And four Senate Republicans joined Democrats in voting for it. So what Bill Cassidy told us is President Trump sort of rhetorically just said, I can't believe any of the Republicans voted for this. Why would any one of them vote for it? So Senator Cassidy stands up and says, sir, do you want an actual answer to that question, or are you just sort of asking? And President Trump said, no, I want an answer. So Cassidy said, okay, well, you have not done a good job explaining to the country why we're in this war in the first place. We don't know what's going on. It was supposed to be 4 weeks. It's 4 months now. You haven't briefed us. And from there, Cassidy said Trump sort of got heated with him, raised his voice, and Cassidy self-admittedly said he lost his temper. And then it divulged into effectively a screaming match where at one point Cassidy stopped calling him Mr. President, started calling him brother at least once or twice, trying to make his point. President Trump at one point screamed at him that the only reason he was objecting at anything at all is because he lost his election. President Trump endorsed his opponent in the primary. So that is how this meeting went. Obviously not, you know, ideal if you're Senate Republicans. I will say there were other Republicans who said, yeah, it got heated, but that wasn't the whole meeting. There were some moments that were productive. So that is the sort of overall of it. But obviously what we're going to come away remembering if you were in that room was Senator Cassidy standing up and yelling back and forth at the president.
4: Did President Trump call Cassidy a lunatic?
5: We believe that he did say that. Yeah. He said that he sounded like a lunatic as he was yelling back and forth at Trump.
4: Yeah, it's interesting because, one, Bill Cassidy is sort of a free agent now. He's a lame duck. He lost his race. He's not beholden to President Trump anymore, so he can sort of say whatever he wants. There's no more hurt. He already lost his race.

0: So you wonder if that's a backlash on that, or if he's standing up as a free agent saying what he truly believes for the first time in a while.
1: You know, I think you can't ignore the first thing. The fact that his political career is probably done at the hands of President Trump. Trump endorsed the Republican running against Cassidy. President Trump, not only that, but prompted the woman, her name is Julia Letlow, she's a congresswoman, prompted Letlow to run against Cassidy. And the reason is because President Trump has never forgotten that Bill Cassidy was one of the seven Republican senators who voted to impeach him back in 2021 after January 6th. He has never forgotten that. He knows the names of all of the senators who voted to impeach. And Cassidy tried in the last year or so to get in the good graces of President Trump. There were several examples of this. But clearly, President Trump did not forget and ultimately, you know, supported his primary challenger. So that is incredibly important context here. I don't think Bill Cassidy would be speaking out as freely if he were running for reelection with President Trump's endorsement still. But what that also tells you is that we hear off the record from Republican staff and senators and House members all the time, and there are a lot of people who feel the way that Cassidy does about a whole range of things. It is just that Cassidy now feels freer to say those things publicly, whereas other people still feel like they need the president in their corner or it's not worth fighting with the commander-in-chief, despite the fact that they may disagree with him on a whole range of issues.
0: Sounds like president was already in a bad mood, canceling that bill signing to begin with, and then being told that they just don't have the votes for the SAVE Act.
1: It was just an extraordinary day because none of these things, you know, were kind of expected. And the reason that part was shocking, that he canceled this house, the housing ceremony effectively, is because he says he's frustrated that Congress hasn't passed his Save America Act. It's honestly really surprising for a few reasons. One, he has been told over and over and over again by Republican leadership, House and Senate, that there are simply not the votes there for the Save America Act. They would need 60 votes in the Senate. They would need Democrats to join Republicans. No Democrat is going to vote for this bill. But President Trump is insisting, do it anyway, get it done, figure out a way to get it done. If you have to change the Senate rules so it doesn't take 60 votes, it only takes 50 votes, get it done. And time and again, the Senate Republican leader, John Thune, has said, we're not going to go down that road. But President Trump is insisting. The other reason this is just really shocking is literally yesterday, President Trump was on the road in Pennsylvania. Why? Because his numbers on the economy have significantly dipped since the start of the Iran war. It's one of his strong suits historically, but since gas prices have gone up, inflation has remained high, costs of other things, ripple effect of the economy, they've been high. And now that the Iran war may be behind us, big caveat, but may be behind us, we think the gas prices are going to come down. The White House wants to focus again on affordability and cost of living. This is a low-hanging fruit. It's an easy win and a great sort of optics moment for President Trump to sign this housing bill, which is bipartisan. Republicans love it. Democrats love it. The White House loves it. The White House worked on it. And its goal is to bring the cost of housing down. So this is like the sort of a political layup for the president to take credit, have the ceremony, get his picture at the Capitol with this bill signing, and he canceled it for the other bill, for the election security measure, which is very likely not going to pass in its current form. So it does sort of make you scratch your head as to why, you know, how he's making these decisions.
0: Yeah, and instead of the news being this bipartisan bill on affordability and housing, now the national conversation is he's calling Senate Republicans lunatics. They're having shouting matches, and nothing's get done. It looks like the Keystone Cops, and they have this bipartisan bill that would at least make the argument that they're doing something to work on the affordability issue, and they left that to the side. It's not a good PR move.
1: No, I mean, again, it just seems like this. We woke up this morning with a pretty... we knew the Senate meeting might be contentious. We knew that going in. We've heard from several senators behind the scenes, you know, President Trump's going to try to make his case for this Save America Act, and he's going to hear some hard truths today in that meeting. So we knew that. But the other piece of that was, but dot, dot, dot, he still has the housing bill signing, which is going to generate really good headlines for the White House, for Republicans who need to run on something between now and November, 4.5 months away from the midterms. And the economy, the gas prices, this unpopular war with Iran is sort of an albatross hanging around the necks of every Republican in a swing district right now. And they are craving something to run on that makes them look good on prices, on the economy, on affordability. This was the biggest, most tangible win that they could have hoped for. And now, frankly, it's in limbo because at the White House today, after all of this, President Trump's taking questions, did not rule out vetoing the bill that his White House pushed, that he sort of advocated for, at least pieces of it, in his State of the Union speech. So again, something that he could very credibly take credit for, and it was sort of left by the wayside today.
0: Joe Khalil with us. He's the News Nation senior congressional correspondent. What were the other senators doing while they were watching this UFC cage match between Trump and Bill Cassidy? I mean, were they having popcorn? Were they egging him on? Were they trying to defuse the situation? What have you heard?
1: I didn't hear that anybody tried to try to step in and interfere, at least for the bulk of it. I think eventually at the end, you know, President Trump at one point we heard told Senator Cassidy, okay, sit down, like this is enough. Cassidy did not. Cassidy said he felt like President Trump was trying to bully him into stopping his questions on the Iran war, which he said were legitimate. And he said, I was never going to be bullied into stopping my questions. And then eventually it just kind of simmered down. And I think other people stepped in and sort of changed the subject. But what we heard from some other people, I heard this from more than one person in the room, more than one senator. They said, you know what? These guys needed to get this off their chest, both of them. It just sort of was this thing where these two men have obvious differences. They have obvious beef. They don't like each other personally, don't have a lot of respect for each other personally. And, you know, Tommy Tuberville, the senator who used to be a football coach, said, you know, it was kind of like teammates in a locker room at halftime. Who, you know, he always gives us the sort of football analogies there. But yeah, I think everybody was just kind of watching and no one was shocked, I guess, by the fact that it happened. It's my sense that people were a little surprised at how far it went, how loud it got, how far it went before it eventually stopped. But from all accounts, went on for a few minutes.
0: Yeah. Did I read that the Senate Republicans are going to have a late night vote on the War Powers Act tonight? Is that possible?
1: So I haven't seen that they have a vote on the War Powers resolution, although I have seen that they are voting late tonight and that it was at least a possibility. I know there are several Republicans who wanted to vote on it again because they wanted to defeat it. And actually, now that I'm rechecking my email and looking at the Senate schedule because I'm home now, they are actually voting. So you're right. So there was some speculation about it earlier in the day. It looks like they are going to vote on this late. I think what they're trying to do is wrap up as many of their votes as possible, potentially get all their work for the week done tonight so they can start their 4th of July holiday early. You know, must be nice having a gig where you take weeks off. So I think that's what's fueling this. But I know there are a lot of hawks and Trump loyalists in the Senate that want to vote on this thing again because it actually passed yesterday with the help of four Republicans. There are Republicans who, if they think if they had a full roster, they could defeat the bill. And so they're trying to kill it to sort of send a message. No, just kidding. We don't support this bill that limits Trump's power.
0: So they voted up the War Powers Act the other day, and they want to take another vote today to give the War Powers Act a thumbs down to sort of, it seems like it's it's a non-binding resolution, for lack of a better word, and they keep on passing it and not passing it. It seems like a lot of wasted time.
1: Yeah, you know, welcome to the U.S. Congress in 2026. You know, what's crazy, though, is I don't think they have their math right. We're going to see the vote play out unless they flip a Republican who was a no. But basically, the vote finished yesterday at 50 to 48. And the reason that it was 48 was because Mitch McConnell wasn't there. He, was hospitalized and still isn't back. And the other vote was Senator Dave McCormick from Pennsylvania, who surprisingly Trump dressed down for McCormick missing the vote. But you know where McCormick was? In Pennsylvania with Trump at his rally in Pennsylvania. So that's why McCormick missed the vote. McCormick is back. I saw him today. I don't think McConnell's back. So if nothing changes, I think they get 50-49 and this thing still passes. I'd be shocked if Bill Cassidy changes his vote after today. Rand Paul's not going to change his vote. And the other two Republicans, Lisa Murkowski, Susan Collins, it seems like all four of them are probably entrenched as yeses. So I don't know that the math is going to math for Senate Republicans tonight.
0: Yeah, interesting. We'll see if that is a late night vote. You might have to put your shoes back on and get back down to the Capitol and cover this thing.
1: That may be a thing I'm doing tonight. I'm just looking at the schedule now.
0: Joe Khalil, News Nation senior congressional correspondent. Never too late for a story, Joe. Thanks for checking in. As always, I hope you don't have to go back to the Capitol, but if you do, I know you're a professional and you'll do it right. Thanks for checking in, and we'll talk to you down the road.
1: Thanks a lot, man. Thanks for having me.
0: You got it. News Nation senior congressional correspondent Joe Khalil. How about that? Some fireworks on Capitol Hill. You don't normally hear about a president and a senator standing up and having a shouting match in a private meeting. If that was me, I would have been like I was at a tennis match. I just would have gone, watched them back and forth, gotten some popcorn, sat and enjoyed the movie. America at Night, back in a moment.
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0: Hey, the Congo and the largest outbreak ever of Ebola. Now 781 people have been infected. 267 people have died. They're calling this one of the worst outbreaks of Ebola ever. In fact, a doctor who was working with the inside the Democratic Republic of the Congo has tested positive for Ebola after returning to his home in France. So the French health ministry has said that that patient was on a humanitarian mission and is currently being isolated. Those who have come in contact with him are being traced, and the general risk of an outbreak in Europe is low. But a French doctor returned home and has been diagnosed with Ebola. Not a good news, even though it sounds like they've got it contained. So we'll keep an eye on all of that. Hey, coming up next hour, we're going to talk to two New York Times best-selling authors, Michael Schur, who is the man behind the comedy series Parks and Rec, Brooklyn Nine-Nine, and others, as well as Joe Posnanski. Both of them are New York Times best-selling writers, and they're very good friends. And they took a buddy road trip together to go check out sports all around the world and then wrote about it. We'll come back and talk with them next hour. If you would like to join the conversation, and maybe you're listening on a tape delay, don't forget, the voicemail is always open. When we're not here, Alex puts it on voicemail, and you can leave a message. All you have to do is make the phone call, 1-844-2-McGraw, 1-844-262-4729. We'll cut it up, and we'll get it played at some point during the hour number three, the open phone segment. So if you're listening and you want to make a phone call and you want to chime in, you heard something, you want to make a comment, The text line's open. The phone lines are open for hour number three. And, of course, the voicemail is always open. 1-844-2-McGraw. That's 1-844-262-4729. Stay right there. Michael Schur and Joe Posnanski are going to join us next hour. Our executive director is Alex Hinton. Our engineer tonight is Richard Good. I'm McGraw-Milhaven, and this is America at Night on Westwood One.

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4: From ABC News, I'm Dave Packer. Holding housing hostage. President Trump backing off at the last minute, not signing the Bipartisan Housing Act passed by Congress, designed to bring down the cost of housing, saying Congress first needs to sign the Save America Act, which requires photo ID to vote. The president downplaying the housing bill.
5: Low interest rates will solve everything. We'll solve that. Now, despite that, we're doing well with housing.
4: Senate Minority Leader Chuck Schumer.
6: Trump's petty refusal to sign our bipartisan bill shows how reluctant he is to do anything that would help the American people.
4: The housing bill passing Congress with a veto-proof majority, it'll become law without the president's signature in 10 days. President Trump visiting senators on Capitol Hill Wednesday turned into a shouting match. The president miffed about 4 Republicans who broke ranks to vote for a war powers resolution on Iran. Senator Bill Cassidy was among them.
7: He did not particularly care for my comments. Raised his voice. I lost my temper. That's not appropriate. It's the Irish in me. But I, again, matched his tone and his vibe, and it went back and forth.
4: The Justice Department announcing one of the biggest healthcare fraud crackdowns ever. More than 450 people, $6 billion in alleged scams.
8: In one case, a nurse practitioner allegedly ran a $900 million scheme, billing Medicare for unnecessary skin grafts. Officials say she took that money and bought an $800,000 necklace, a Ferrari, and a luxury vacation. The FBI also announced 2 more suspects on its most wanted fraudsters list, allegedly connected to nearly $700 million in medical testing schemes.
4: ABC's Karen Hua. 2 earthquakes measuring 7.1 and 7.5 hit Venezuela Wednesday night, collapsing buildings in the capital, Caracas. Rescue efforts are underway. 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
10: From the WTMJ Breaking News Center, I'm Jen Gregg. A man from Delafield has been charged with trying to kill his dad on Father's Day. 25-year-old Connor Zastro is facing an attempted homicide charge after allegedly shooting his dad in the abdomen during an argument about guns. Court Commissioner Christopher Bailey.
11: He seemed somewhat bothered in the criminal complaint by this person trying to take his gun away. I can only imagine what he would have done to a person he didn't have a relationship with.
10: Zastro made his initial appearance in court Wednesday, where his bond was set at $500,000. He's back in court on

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1: Moving away from We Energies would require purchasing assets at a price tag that could reach billions of dollars. A feasibility study that could separately cost six figures is the likely next step, according to fellow Alderman Bob Bauman.
3: This is enormously complex. There's many stops along the way, and we'll see how it goes.
1: Adam Roberts, WTMJ News.
4: And a new health record system is coming to the Milwaukee Veteran Affairs Medical Center. The Federal Electronic Health Record System stores patient records for easy access across clinics. VA Deputy Secretary Paul Lawrence says,
5: all the information from their service as well as the time as a veteran is in one place, so we don't have to have them repeat their history or make them take tests we've already had. For our veterans, they should see better care from our doctors because they're no longer looking at the computers and hunting for information, but talking to them directly.
4: The federal EHR system will go live in Milwaukee in January 2027. In sports, the Brewers beat the Reds 6-5 for a series sweep. The Crew take on the Cubs at the American Family Field on Friday. Tune in for game day coverage on WTMJ. Your WTMJ 5-day forecast. Tonight, scattered thunderstorms early on, a slight chance of evening showers, a low of 61. Thursday, partly cloudy and breezy, a slight chance of evening showers again, a high of 72. Friday is partly cloudy, a high of 70. Saturday is mostly sunny, a high of 74. And Sunday is partly cloudy, warm and more humid, a slight chance of thunderstorms, a high of 82. I'm Jen Gregg, WTMJ News.
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8: Everybody loves a good road trip. Everybody loves a good road trip story. How would you like to grab your best buddy and plan on making a road trip and stopping off at some of the best sporting events and craziest sporting events around the world? Well, that's exactly what our two guests did, and they wrote a book about it. They had to do something to prove they did it. The book is called Big Fan, Two Friends, 82,490 Miles, and the Wild, Wonderful Sports We Love. Michael Schur and Joe Posnanski, two New York Times bestselling authors, join us. 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
9: Thank you. Nice to be here.
10: Great.
8: Joe, let's start with you. You have an affinity for road trips. You took a road trip with Buck O'Neill, and what? He was busy, so you grabbed Michael for another road trip?
10: I wanted to go a little bit younger this time. You know, Mike's not a lot younger than Buck. Buck was 90, 94. This was an incredible experience. I mean, it really was. And you know, the way you introduced it is pretty much the way it was. I mean, it was us just kind of going out there and chasing what it means to be a fan. I think we're both just such big fans of sports, but also like a lot of other things. And you know, for us, this was an opportunity to go out there and like connect with other fans and sort of see what it is that binds us a little bit, especially in sports. And it was an absolute blast.
8: Joe, you are a wonderful, wonderful writer. I've read a number of your baseball books. I've had a chance to interview you a couple times. Michael Schur, you're all Hollywood. You've been involved with Parks and Rec and Brooklyn Nine-Nine, The Good Place. Let's start with you two as friends. How did you two become good buddies?
9: Joe should start telling this story because it starts with him.
10: It Joe, does. Go ahead.

0: It does start with me. Yeah, Mike was so very early in Mike's career when he was writing for The Office. He'd already, Mike started at Saturday Night Live. Well, he started before that, but his first big job was at Saturday Night Live, and then he started working for The Office as a writer. And during that time, he and a few buddies decided that they wanted to do a their own blog that they called Fire Joe Morgan, which I don't know if you remember it. It was a pretty big deal for a little while there, where basically they just made fun of bad sports writing. That was sort of the whole point. There was so much, it was at a time where there were a lot of new knowledge coming into sports, particularly baseball, a lot of new analytics, and sports writers in general were kind of ignoring all of that. And those guys would write, and they were all comedy writers. They all did it under assumed, pen names. Mike was Ken Tremendous. That was his pen name. And they would just like totally just bash sports writing in the very funniest way. And I read one of the pieces that Mike had written. I didn't know it was Mike. Didn't have any idea what the connection was. But it was this very, very funny piece about a friend of mine. Well, about a piece that a friend of mine had written, and the piece my friend had written was terrible, and the takedown was still one of the funniest things I've ever read. And I sent a blind email to this Ken Tremendous, basically with 2 points. The first point I said was, "This is I know the guy that wrote this, and he totally deserved it, and this is one of the funniest things I've ever read." And the second thing is, please, please don't do this to me because I will not leave the house. I have no self-confidence now. So please, please don't ever do this to me. And Mike wrote back and said, "Hey, actually, I read your stuff. I love it. I'm a big fan of yours, and we should get together." And not long after that, we did, and we've been friends now for almost 20 years.
1: Now, so Michael, I mean, there are friends, there are acquaintances, there are professional friends, but to do a road trip like this, you guys got to be tight to pull something off like this.
2: Yeah, I mean, it wasn't one road trip, right? It was like 12 disparate road trips spread over like a year and a half. But I had the idea for the book. I was watching a video that a friend had sent to me of the World Darts Championship in London. And I watched something I didn't really understand, which was two big beefy guys throwing darts at a dartboard. And behind them, the crowd was just losing its mind with every throw, just absolutely going bananas. And they were dumping beer on each other and they were throwing napkins in the air and hugging each other. And then I slowly realized they were all in costume, like they were dressed up like Minions or Harry Potter or bananas or tomatoes. And I was just like, these people are lunatics. And then I realized, oh, this is how I look to normal people when I'm in this mode of for sports that I watch. Like, I look exactly this insane when I'm revved up about a baseball game or a basketball game or whatever I'm watching. And I just realized, like, there is something universal about fandom, and I kind of want to like go around and write about it. And the thought that I had at the same exact moment was, I have to do this with Joe. Like it wasn't like, oh, this would be fun if Joe did it. It was like, either Joe does this with me or I'm not doing it. And the reason is not just that we're good friends and have been for a very long time. The reason is that Joe understands exactly what I'm talking about when I talk about this stuff. He is the same kind of fan. He is the same live and die with your team. Like glue your eyes to the screen when your team is playing, like heart racing, sweat on your brow, white knuckle it through overtime kind of fan. And so the idea was to do this with him. It wasn't to do this and see if he'll come along. So yeah, we have to be good friends, and but I also knew that it would be way more fun to do with him than anyone else. And so yeah, we took, a dozen road trips. We went to London and we went to Miami and we went to Fairbanks, Alaska. We went all over the place, but it was always fun because we had exactly the same kind of perspective on fandom and on sports.
1: Hold that thought. Michael Shurer and Joe Posnanski, two New York Times best-selling authors, have written the book Big Fan, came out last month. Two friends, 82,490 miles and the wild, wonderful sports we love. Wait till you hear some of these crazy stories. America at Night. Stay right there. Back in a moment.
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14: The New York Times says that this book is going to be a book that is going to be talked about for 2026. It made the list. The book is called Big Fan, Two Friends, 82,490 Miles, and the Wild, Wonderful Sports We Love, Michael Schur and Joe Posnanski. Guys, when you set out to do the book, the premise wasn't to go to the big sporting events. It was to find the obscure sporting events. How did you pick and choose which obscure? Because I'm sure there are some really obscure sporting events out there.
15: Yeah, no, we definitely were. Every time we told somebody about this, they would tell us about some even crazier sporting event than we had. You know, the wife carrying race in you know Scotland or you know cheese rolling or something. And like every time, but that wasn't actually. It wasn't just like, hey, let's find the craziest things to do. It really was about trying to get at the heart of fandom. And so that meant going to some very mainstream events. We went to, you know, we went to baseball games. Mike went to the Olympics. I went to a hockey game in Montreal. Like, we went to some mainstream stuff, too. But what we wanted to do was keep finding ways to get at fandom in a little bit of a different way. And a perfect example of that is where we started the entire book. We wanted to write about the NFL. It's the biggest thing going in you know, obviously here in the U.S. By far. There's nothing even close. But we didn't want to go to the Super Bowl. We didn't want to go to, you know, just go to Green Bay and write about Packer fans. And that all felt like it had been done before. So we were literally in the car in Dallas trying to sort of like put it together. And we decided at the very last minute, you know what we should do? We should watch the entire first Sunday of the NFL season at a Buffalo Wild Wings. And so Mike typed in like where's the closest Buffalo Wild Wings, and we went there. It was, of course, it was like 0.4 miles closer than the other Buffalo Wild Wings, and we went there and spent 8 hours at the Buffalo Wild Wings in Dallas, which felt to us like the most American place there is, and watched football. And it was such a perfect place to start this kind of book, because that's really what we were trying to get at the heart of was fandom, and that's, we were just surrounded by fans of all these different teams, all wearing different jerseys, all of them coming into the season with this great hope and optimism about their team.
14: Okay, Michael, sure. Let me ask you this question after researching what it's like to be a fan. Explain this to me as myself, a long-suffering New York Knicks fan. I twisted and turned and screamed and cheered and jeered, and finally I get my Knicks championship after all these years. And while I'm still happy, my life hasn't changed at all. Nothing about my life has changed. So why was I so upset, and why was I so happy when OG tips it in game four? And why do we do this if it doesn't change our life at all?
16: Well, first of all, congratulations to you and all Knicks fans. Joe and I both found ourselves incredibly rooting for the Knicks, which, I'm a Celtics fan and a Boston Red Sox fan. I generally hate New York teams. I love the city, hate the teams. And yet somehow this Knicks team was so charming and so fun to watch. We both found ourselves openly rooting for a New York sports team for, I think, the first time in recorded history. But anyway, congratulations.
14: Thank you.
16: Look, I this is part of what is so interesting about fandom to me, is that, no, of course your life doesn't change. You wake up in the same place and you go to the same job probably, and the problems that you have in the world are still problems, and the things in your life that are great are still great. And it doesn't materially change your life, but it does scratch some kind of itch that's just been in your brain for your entire life probably. And you walk down the street with a little pep in your step, and you just have a slightly sunnier outlook on things, and maybe you tip the barista at Starbucks another couple bucks than you would have the day before, because we invest a whole lot of ourselves into these teams. They become part of our identities. We spoke to a professor at the beginning of this, and we said, what's going on here? What the heck is this thing, man? You know? And he said something that we thought about a lot, which was, look, if sports were just fun, fun to watch and fun to, you know, root for or whatever, that would be fine, but it wouldn't explain why there are literally, quite literally, billions of people in the world who care. You know, they deeply care, root for teams, like wake up nervous on game day, even though we're not the ones playing, and clutch each other's, you know, shoulders when there's a tense moment, and get really sad and legitimately kind of depressed when they lose big games, and get euphoric when they win. And he said, for that to be the case, it must be true that sports fandom is actually meeting some kind of emotional and psychological need that we have as human beings. Like something is, a need is being met by sports fandom. And that's the way we started to think of it, not as a distraction or a diversion, but rather as something that actually satisfies a deep yen in our souls. And so when you watch OG Anunoby fly through a suddenly porous San Antonio Spurs defense in the last 2 seconds of a game and make a miraculous athletic play and tip the ball in at the buzzer, like, you have a feeling that you can't feel from anything else. Nothing else provides for you or for us what sports does. And it doesn't mean it's the most important thing. It's not more important than our families or our bigger picture lives, but it is important. And you have to, I think, honor it by thinking of it as something that is meeting a need that you have as a human being alive on this planet.
14: Well, it was a need that was 53 years in the making. That is for sure. You know, not to get serious, but for a moment, I've actually thought about this since this Knick championship, and you being a Red Sox fan, right, going through all those years of turmoil and heartbreaking losses and everything. When the Red Sox won, people went to their father's graves or their mother's graves or their grandfather's graves and put the Boston Herald newspaper of the Red Sox. There's a connection to your family, to your youth. It's much more of a yearning to sort of, I don't know, reconnect with all of your loved ones in some way, shape, or form.
16: Oh, for sure. And like that's part of it, right? Is we don't sometimes people come by these things casually or haphazardly, right? You're seeing that now with the World Cup. There's a bunch of people in Kansas City who suddenly know a whole lot about Algeria and have rooting interests in the nation of Algeria and the players on the Algerian national team. That does happen. But far more frequently, these are things we inherit. These are things that bind us to our friends, to our parents, our grandparents. They represent the region of the world that we live in or grew up in. They have real meaning outside of the you know, the boundaries of the field or the court that they're being played on. And that's part of what it is that we feel so strongly, right? Is when the Red Sox won in 2004, like you said, people went to cemeteries and left Red Sox caps on the graves of their deceased parents and grandparents, and they talked to them. Like there were reports that people wrote about at the time of like long conversations being had with their grandmothers or their grandfathers. Like these are memories and core aspects of our lives that have been spent in conversation with a professional sports team that we don't play for, you know, we never suited up for the team, but it's just becomes part of the fabric of our lives. The voices of the announcers, the sound of the crowd when you go to a game, like these are things that are deeply buried in our souls. And that's why it's such a passion for so many people, is it's not just the game, it's not just the uniform, it's the people we share it with and the people that are a part of why we root for it in the first place.
14: That's Michael Shearer. He is a well-respected Hollywood honcho who's the mastermind behind Parks and Rec and Brooklyn Nine-Nine, as all the others. Also, Joe Posnanski, who is a wonderful baseball writer. He's written a number of books, Why We Love Baseball, and his book, The Soul of the Game, when he does a road trip with Buck O'Neill, should be in the Hall of Fame somewhere as a must read. We're going to come back, talk more with these two New York Times bestselling authors, Michael Shearer and Joe Posnanski. Their new book is called Big Fan, Two Friends, 82,490 Miles and the Wild, Wonderful Sports We Love. Stay right there. America at Night, back in a moment. More crazy stories. Wait till you hear some of these.
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10: It's like you're in the back seat as these two friends go on a crazy trip to check out the world of sports and enjoy each other's company and tell tales. The book is called Big Fan. Michael Schur, Joe Posnanski, Big Fan. Two friends, 82,490 miles, and the wild, wonderful sports we love. All right, Michael and Joe, which one had to go to the soccer game and which one had to go to the wrestling match?
11: Well, you're actually conflating two things there. So we had two fun sort of challenges in this book. One of them was that we each decided we were going to do, we call it the dream chapter, where we each got to do something we've always wanted to do in the world of fandom but hadn't been able to for some reason. I went to a Liverpool soccer match in England because I've been rooting for the Liverpool soccer team since 1998, but I'd never actually seen them play in their home stadium. So I went to a game there. Joe came with me and a bunch of our friends came with me, and it was truly magical and wonderful. It was hard to find a dream for Joe because he's been a professional sports writer for so long. He's been to, like, you know, 23 Super Bowls and 6 Olympics and the Stanley Cup, and he's been to everything. Sports are boring for him now in that sense, and that he's just kind of done it all. So he actually ended up going to see a magician. He's a big magic fan. And he went to see a magician perform live, which was actually turned out to be a great chapter. It was a real thrill for him to see. His name is D'Ortiz, right?
12: Danny D'Ortiz, yeah.
11: So that was that. And then the other thing you're talking about is we each made the other one do one thing that we hate, because we thought it might be fun to go send the other person to an event that they have no interest in, no affinity for, and to see if the person could find what it is about that thing that people actually do like. So Joe made me go to a Grateful Dead show, really a Dead and Company show in Las Vegas, because I wasn't a fan of the Grateful Dead. And then the funny thing was that it turned out WrestleMania was happening the same weekend also in Las Vegas. And so I ended up, which I also don't like wrestling, so I ended up doing what I call in the book the world's weirdest biathlon, which is to go to a Dead and Company show at the Sphere in Las Vegas on Saturday night and then WrestleMania on Sunday night. And it ended up actually being really fun. And I really kind of understood what it is about those two things that people like that, you know, were never kind of for me. I really, really ended up having a good time at both of the events. And then Joe, on the other hand, I made go play pickleball.
12: Yeah. I truly, truly, truly hate pickleball. That is, I don't hate many things in life, McGraw, but I hate pickleball. I'm a tennis player, so I see pickleball as an existential threat. So I hate pickleball. I hate the sound. I hate the sport. I hate the name. I hate the kitchen. I hate everything about pickleball. And there's no doubt in my mind that Mike came up with this whole idea of the challenge to send each other to something we hate, specifically and only to send me to a pickleball. He knows how much I hate pickleball. So I not only had to go and play pickleball, which is, you know, one thing, I also had to watch it. So I had to go to a professional tournament that they had in Kansas City, and they have a pro-am section in these tournaments. So I actually had to play and also watch pickleball. What I would say, people have asked me, oh, well, you know, you went to, like, sort of find out why people love this. You know, do you like pickleball now? And no, I don't. I don't like pickleball now at all. But I did find what I was looking for. I did come to understand what it is about pickleball that people love. I mean, and they do love it. It's the fastest growing sport in the country. They brand themselves as that, but I believe it's actually true. And what I found was, you know, I actually went and found an old friend and saw how pickleball had basically saved her life in a lot of ways. And it was really touching and really heartwarming to watch people go out there on the pickleball court talking about life and relationships and making friends. And it's a sport anybody can play. So I came to understand what it is about pickleball, which was the point. But I don't like it any more than I ever did. No.
10: did either of you have a conversation with each other about the TV ruining live sports? HD TV is so real and so colorful that when you see it in person, is it better in person or is it better on TV now that you've seen some of these events?
11: We've talked about this. Yeah, we have a podcast called the Pawzcast, after Joe's last name. And we've talked about this phenomenon, which is like, I love going to NBA games. It's one of my favorite things to do. I go with my son all the time here in Los Angeles. I love going to baseball games. I'll go to any baseball game in any city at any point, no matter what time of year it is. I don't love going to football games.
12: Right.
11: And part of that is that, you know, I don't love the NFL as much as I did when I was a kid. But part of it is that the experience of watching it on TV is just better. It's just a better experience. Like, you can see the game better. You feel the excitement of the game just as much, I think, as you do in the stands. The game is such a brutal game and so much is happening that you can't see when you're very far away, that watching it on TV and seeing slow motion replay is extremely helpful to the viewing experience. Like, I do think that is an issue. It's like, you know, TVs have, in my lifetime, I'm 50 years old, have gotten what, 1,000 times better in terms of what you can see, at least. And you know, they're flat and they're gigantic and they're high definition, and you know, sports has benefited greatly from that. But the in-game, the in-arena experience, I think, has suffered a little bit, because generally speaking, you know, for a lot of sporting events, it'd kind of rather be on your couch, and you know there's no line for the bathroom, and you've already bought the food, and you know what I mean? Like, I do think that is an issue, and it's something that sports is having to reckon with in many ways.
10: Yeah. Go ahead, Joe.
12: No, I was going to say that one of the things we have talked about is that it is a different experience for different sports too. Football, when you go to a football game, you watch it on TV. You watch the big giant screen. I mean, the football is pure television. But if you go to a hockey game, the live experience is infinitely better than the television experience. So there are ways that television has broken through that you know, have changed, you know, the dynamic of many, many sports. But there are other sports that I think you're not going to beat the live experience, baseball being one of those as well, where I think being there live is still magical in a way that television is not. But the biggest sport in the country is football, and it is pure television.
10: Yeah, and I think you and I, the three of us, are old enough to, when we walked, we remember the first time we ever walked into a baseball stadium, and the green grass and the blue skies and the uniforms. But now, you know, you say, boy, I wonder what that looks like on my big screen TV at home, because it's more colorful at home than it is actually in person.
11: Yeah, the greens are awfully green on those high-definition TVs.
10: Take me through, Michael Schur, Joe Posnanski. The book is Big Fan. How did you get Tom Hanks to write the foreword?
12: Oh, that's a story. So we actually, Tom Hanks, I was in L.A. and my wife calls me up out of nowhere. She didn't call me up out of nowhere. She calls me up all the time. Calls me up and says,
10: sounds like a different book.
12: Yeah, I was going to say that won't play well. Well, she calls me up and she goes, you got a letter and I'm opening it. And I said, well, I think that's a federal offense. And she was like, no, I'm opening this letter right now. And I'm like, who's it from? She's like, I'm opening the letter. And the letter was a five page typewritten letter all in one scroll from Tom Hanks. And it was just nothing but a pure fan letter. He had gotten my address and he had sent me just a fan letter, which was like beyond belief. I couldn't even, you know, I didn't even know what to do. It was so incredible. And so I wrote him a letter back, and he wrote me a letter back, and I wrote him a letter back, and I became pen pals with Tom Hanks. And at some point during this thing, I was telling Tom Hanks about this book, and he sent me this letter about his own fandom. That's what it was, just purely about being an Aston Villa fan and being a hockey fan and what it was like when he was a kid. It was just beautiful. He's a wonderful writer. And I showed it to Mike to basically kind of go like, can you believe Tom Hanks is sending me letters like this? And Mike's like, hey, I wonder if he'll let us make it the foreword to the book. And he did. So it's not even a foreword. It's literally a fan letter that he had written me during the time when we were just starting to write the book. So that is probably, I you know, it is something to have Tom Hanks write the foreword to your book. But I don't believe anybody else has quite that weird a story about how they got Tom Hanks to write the foreword.
10: That is a great story. Michael Schur, you are producer, right, of all these Hollywood TV shows and everything else. Do you see the camaraderie, the jokes, the buddy-buddy nature of this book? Do you find yourself writing that into some of your scripts along the way?
11: Well, in a way, yeah. I mean, TV comedy writing is for sure a team sport. You know, the shows, and I actually write about TV fandom as a phenomenon in the book. Joe told me, like, hey, you have to write about this because it's interesting and unique. And so I did. And the thing about, I think, TV fandom and TV creation that's resonant here is, you know, TV writing is a team sport. It's a group of writers very frequently. Sometimes it's one person, but usually it's a team of people who all work together in a sort of common goal. And the characters that are created, the famous indelible characters that you can think about over the years, the cast of Friends or Archie Bunker or Sam Malone on Cheers, part of the reason that they're so indelible and so memorable is that they are the result of like a giant group of people pouring their heart and soul into every line and taking all of their real life experiences and sort of dumping them into a big vat and stirring it up and then choosing the very best parts and then giving those very best parts to the characters. And so, you know, that's the what makes characters on TV feel like real people. And so it's a little bit less, I would say, than that, you know, I'm going to carry some parts of this book back into the world of TV writing, and a little bit more that the collaboration that went into the book and the collaboration that go into TV writing feel very similar to me. That's why I had to do it with someone else, with Joe, is because it was like, I know what this is. This is less interesting if it's just my brain that is observing these things and writing about them. It's going to be more interesting if it's Joe's brain too. And then over the course of the book, you know, we sent an email to 100 of our friends and said, hey, write us back and tell us something you love and why you love it. Without any other explanation, we just sent that email out and we got a bunch of responses that are really funny and interesting. Like my friend Ike said, I love restaurant merch. Like if you go into a diner and they're selling a t-shirt with their logo on it, and every time he goes into a diner, a random diner somewhere, he always buys a hat or a t-shirt. We had people say they love mascots. We had people say they love carbonara. And part of what was behind that was saying, like, no matter who we are anywhere in the world, there's something that we love and there's a reason we love it. And we just wanted to tap into that feeling. So that's, you know, again, that was the goal of the book.
10: Is it true, Joe and Mike, that every single event you went to, when you went to the will call office, they couldn't find your tickets?
12: That's just a universal truth. That is not something specifically for us. That's just a universal truth. There, you, no matter how many times we would call, make sure we were on the list, just okay, you guys got us there, we're coming, they never have. Our best was actually at the World Darts Championship, which was so weird anyway. Everything about it was so bizarre, and we were the only ones there not dressed up as some crazy character. And we got sent back and forth between like multiple tables like 9 different times. And no, you're actually, your ticket is there. No, your ticket is there. Which it was very funny because every time we would go from one side to the other, we would pass like 12 Dumbledores and, you know, 5 Harry Potters and 6 traffic cones. I mean, it was a very, very funny experience.
11: It's also a truism, and people with last names that are spelled oddly will know what we're talking about. If Joe's name were Joe Porter instead of Joe Posnanski, the tickets would have been there.
12: Right. That's
11: right. If my name were Mike Smith instead of Mike Schur, S-C-H-U-R, the tickets would have been there. It's part of it is just having a slightly odd or weirdly spelled last name that means you know you're in trouble as soon as you approach the will call desk.
10: When I read that, I said, oh, thank God, I'm not the only one, because for 30 years, I thought I was the only one who was being snubbed at the will call office all these years. So there you go. Michael Schur, Joe Posnanski. The book is called Big Fan, Two Friends, 82,490 Miles in the Wild, Wonderful Sports We Love. It's a road trip book. It's a buddy book. It's a great story. Lots of laughs. Michael and Joe, hey, thanks for your time. Good luck down the road. You guys are always welcome here. Thanks for checking in.
11: Thank you so much. This was really fun.
10: You got it. Michael Schur, Joe Posnanski. The book, Big Fan, where all fine books are sold. America at Night, back in a moment.
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10: Hey, got some sad news tonight. There were back-to-back earthquakes in Venezuela tonight. A powerful 7.5 magnitude earthquake struck near the northern coast of Venezuela, collapsing homes and buildings in the capital of Caracas, causing widespread destruction. It happened just 40 seconds after the foreshock with a magnitude of a 7.2 earthquake that rocked the area. So they had one of 7.5, and then they had one of 7.2. Acting Venezuelan President Rodriguez confirmed the fatalities, that there were fatalities. She declared a state of emergency, and residents are evacuating buildings. One person was quoted as saying, it's like a horror movie. One good note in all of this tragedy, the U.S. Tsunami Warning Center said there is no tsunami threat. They had an advisory, it has since been canceled, that warned of potential dangerous waves for Puerto Rico and the Virgin Islands. So apparently no tsunami threat, but back-to-back earthquakes in Caracas, Venezuela tonight. 7.5 and then a 7.2 earthquake. What a terrible story. We'll find out more when we wake up this morning. Hey, stay right there. We're going to check in with open phones next hour. Voicemails, text messages, and, of course, live human phone calls. 1-844-2-McGraw, 1-844-2-McGraw, or 1-844-262-4729. You're always welcome to call up with a live phone call. 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Stay right there. Open phones. People are lining up already. Got a couple of lines open for you right now. Our executive director is Alex Hinton. Our engineer tonight is Richard Good. I'm McGraw-Milhaven, and this is America at Night on Westwood One.

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4: From ABC News, I'm Dave Packer. It was expected that President Trump would sign bipartisan legislation to reform the housing market today. Instead, he refused, saying Congress would have to pass the Save America Act, his voting bill that would require proof of citizenship to vote first. House Speaker Mike Johnson says he anticipates the housing bill will be signed in the next 10 days.
5: We're delaying this. As you know, he has a window of time before he has to sign a bill, and he's going to use a little bit more of that window of time, and we're going to go through this together.
4: Angst over that housing bill and the Iran War Powers resolution that was passed with the help of some Senate Republicans turned into a shouting match on the Hill between GOP Senator Bill Cassidy and President Trump today. Cassidy later.
6: And so I make no apologies for standing up to the president, if you will, trying to demand that more information be shared with the Senate and more information be shared with the American people. I make no apologies for that.
4: After the dust-up, a spokesperson says Cassidy was briefed on the war in Iran in the White House Situation Room, per a spokesperson for the senator. A number of earthquakes across the globe today, a 5.6 magnitude in Northern California, a 6.9 along Japan's coast, but Venezuela experiencing the most damage, a pair of quakes, a 7.2, then a 7.5.
7: A devastating image is coming in from Venezuela following a massive earthquake that struck while many were home celebrating a public holiday. There are videos of collapsed buildings in Venezuela's capital city of Caracas as emergency crews helped to get the injured to the hospital. The U.S. Geological Survey saying the epicenter was located along the country's Caribbean coast. Melissa Adan, ABC News, Los Angeles.
4: 1 week since a cold storage warehouse fire began in California's Boyle Heights. The Los Angeles Fire Department says the fire has been knocked down. Meanwhile, in Allentown, Pennsylvania, firefighters there are now battling a massive fire in a commercial building. You're listening to ABC News.
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9: From the WTMJ Breaking News Center, I'm Jen Gregg. A man from Delafield has been charged with trying to kill his dad on Father's Day. 25-year-old Connor Zastro is facing an attempted homicide charge after allegedly shooting his dad in the abdomen during an argument about guns. Court Commissioner Christopher Bailey.
10: He seemed somewhat bothered in a criminal complaint by this person trying to take his gun away. I can only imagine what he would have done to a person he didn't have a relationship with.
9: Zastro made his initial appearance in court Wednesday, where his bond was set at $500,000. He's back in court on July 1st. A teenager is dead after a shooting in Racine.
0: Racine police responded to a traffic accident around noon Wednesday near 19th Street and Racine Street, where a car hit a parked vehicle. The driver of the car was an 18-year-old man suffering from a gunshot wound to the torso. The unidentified man died at the scene. Authorities continue to seek unknown suspects or any witnesses with information. Elizabeth Linton in WTMJ News.
9: A Milwaukee alderman.

0: I'm Tony Drake of the Retirement Ready Show, Saturday at noon, Sunday at 7 a.m. Visit retirementreadyshow.com for your retirement planning needs.
1: 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This commercial is provided for informational purposes only and should not be construed as individual investment advice. Drake & Associates LLC does not provide legal or tax advice.
2: This, as well as the time as a veteran, is in one place, so we don't have to have them repeat their history or make them take tests we've already had. For our veterans, they should see better care from our doctors because they're no longer looking at the computers and hunting for information, but talking to them directly.
3: The federal EHR system will go live in Milwaukee in January 2027. In sports, the Brewers beat the Reds 6-5 for a series sweep. The Crew take on the Cubs at the American Family Field on Friday. 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Your WTMJ 5-day forecast. Tonight, scattered thunderstorms early on, a slight chance of evening showers, a low of 61. Thursday, partly cloudy and breezy, a slight chance of evening showers again, a high of 72. Friday is partly cloudy, a high of 70. Saturday is mostly sunny, a high of 74. And Sunday is partly cloudy, warm and more humid, a slight chance of thunderstorms, a high of 82. I'm Jen Gregg, WTMJ News.
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open phones. It's Wednesday night. I don't know where the nights go, and I don't know where the hours go. It's open phones. The phone number is ours as follows: 1-844-42-MCGRAW. That's MCGRAW, or 1-844-262-4729. We've got phone calls, we've got voicemails, and we've got text messages coming. A couple of news stories, though. We were talking about Ukraine earlier tonight. There's a story out there that the number of amputees in Ukraine has now passed 100,000. And there's a story about how many are bonding by learning new sports. 100,000 amputees in this war. What a heartbreaking story that is. Also, we mentioned the humanitarian doctor who is back from the Democratic Republic of Congo has tested positive for Ebola. He is being quarantined in France. They're not too worried. They've done some contact tracing, and it seems to be contained, but nonetheless something worth watching. Other big stories. Marco Rubio is off the bench. Marco Rubio, man, he has to go to the Middle East and meet with Gulf Arab leaders in Kuwait and the UAE, hoping to get their support for a long-term deal with Iran. Now, this is what Marco Rubio has got to sell to our Gulf allies. Listen to this. You know that country, Iran, that just ended up bombing you for the last couple of months? Well, we're going to allow them to keep their ballistic missiles. And we're going to make you and your other Arab allies raise $300 billion that we can then give to the country that just bombed you to help rebuild the country we destroyed. Everybody all right with that?

0: Anybody got any problems with that?
1: That is a tough sell for Marco Rubio. That's a tough sell. Apparently, our Gulf Arab, our allies in the Gulf are not too happy with how this is playing out. But nonetheless, Marco Rubio trying to sell that to our allies in the Gulf. What else is going on? Donald Trump wants to create a $250 bill and put his portrait on there. Pete Hegseth has forced the U.S. Army commander in Europe to retire. That was a big story. And then, of course, you've got this story that President Trump was supposed to sign. This was a layup for the White House. It was the first major housing bill to pass Congress in more than three decades. Republican lawmakers overwhelmingly supported the legislation. Democratic lawmakers overwhelmingly supported this legislation. It was voters were going to get something that addressed the high cost of living. Now, I don't know if it's going to do any good or not, but they were saying it was going to do something. But they were all jumping over each other, trying to take credit for this bill that would address the high cost of living. Who knows if it would actually do that? But it was supposed to be a bill signing ceremony. The White House could take credit of trying to fight affordability. And it was a kumbaya moment. President Trump said, no, not so fast. And he ended up getting into a shouting match with one of his senators from his own party. So you got all that going on out there. 1-844-2-McGraw, 1-844-262-4729. Let's go to Rob in California. Rob, welcome to America at Night. Thanks for joining us.
2: I'm a new listener to your show, and I really what you're doing.
1: Thank you. It's nice to see you,
2: sir. A more basic question. What three books do you think are all-time favorites for you? Classics or psychology or whatever. But do you have three books that you think are worth, their salt or whatever?
1: Yes. I think books begin and end with The Great Gatsby. I think The Great Gatsby... Okay. is so good because it's a story of a man who is so in love with a woman that he ruins his life for her. And I truly believe that every man has a Daisy Buchanan that just so rips the heart out of the man, and his brain and his synapses no longer fire correctly after that woman has ripped his heart out. And I think that is a universal truth. And I think if you were honest with any man out there, they would tell you that every man has their own Daisy Buchanan.
2: I love that description.
1: Yeah. Yeah.
2: I haven't read that yet.
1: Yeah. I would say A Catcher in the Rye is one of my all-time favorites. And
2: I read that, yeah.
1: Yeah. That's well worth it. I think J.D. Salinger, such an interesting man, right? Never writes anything ever again. It becomes a recluse and spends all these years trying to run away from that sick success. I mean, there are so many books that are so good. I think my cousin's book, The Tender Bar, which is the story about our family, that holds a special place for me. So that's not fair. But there was a book I read a couple years ago, and it has stayed with me all these years. And I don't know, Truman Capote was a tremendous writer, and he wrote the book In Cold Blood, which was the first of its kind where, he reads this blurb about this family that is killed in Kansas, and he goes out and he does the research, and he ends up writing this book called In Cold Blood. That book is so interesting and so fascinating. That's another one. I mean, I could go on for hours and hours about.
2: Those are great suggestions.
1: Yeah.
2: And a follow up for you. You mentioned one night that you didn't know anything about eggs. And one selection is $1.99 and the others are some higher price.
1: Right. $7.
2: It has to do with pasture raising. Chickens get stuck in cages and aren't free range. So it's like how much running time do they get and pasture raised gets but a higher price.
1: Can, in a blind taste test, could someone tell the difference between a $1.98 egg and a $7 egg?
2: I leave it to the taster. but I wanted to bring that little basic to you. All right. And God bless you, man. You're doing great.
1: Rob, thanks, and help spread the word out there in California. Thanks for checking in, Rob. Yeah. We appreciate it.
2: Thank you.
1: You got it. America at Night. We're just getting started with open phones. 1-844-2-McGraw. America at Night. Back in a moment.
0: Call now. 844-262-4729. That's 844-2-McGraw.
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1: All right, let's go to the phones here. Tony in Montreal, thanks for checking in. Tony, you were on America at Night.
15: How are you, man?
1: I'm good.
15: Tonight I was listening because I was driving from Cornwall, Ontario to my home. Anyway, long story short, I heard the Ukrainian guy, and I don't know, it seemed like he was pontificating that the Ukrainians solely came up with this technology. I did some research and I looked. And I want to just say that America donated in the 4 years $175 billion just in military aid. That means money. Canada donated $25 billion. And we continue to supply them with close to $800 million on May the 9th this year, which is another billion. We have a lot of problems in Montreal. We don't have a water system that works properly. Like St. Louis doesn't have a water system. The sewer system here is collapsing. We were underwater just 2 days ago in Pierrefonds, Quebec. They say it would cost about $4.5 billion to just correct the east collectors, which are the huge sewers underground, and another $5 billion. So about $10 billion to correct our sewer system in a city that's aging. And like you said, in St. Louis, some of those pipes are still of wood, and so was Montreal. A lot of them have wood. And, you know, I just want to say to the Americans and Canadians, why are we giving this money in the billions of dollars to countries that are killing each other? You know, that should have stopped a long time ago. I'm a person that's half Ukrainian. My mother's Ukrainian. My dad's Italian. Of course, I'm sympathetic to that. But at a certain point, you know, America, Canada, the world, we cannot cure all the problems. And we're impoverishing our own self-countries, our own self-worth, our systems that we can't even deliver proper sewers in our countries because we're so dilapidated. I just want to say another thing about the drones. The drones are technology that should be used by police forces. On Monday, a police officer was shot dead by a person carrying SKS rifle. He was some student from Alberta who drove all the way to Montreal to shoot up our city, killed a police officer, severely wounded another person, another police officer. That person is a person that should have been treated with a drone or drone technology. Another officer in Toronto, Benesotto, was killed last week serving a subpoena on two individuals wanted because they allegedly had shot the U.S. embassy. When he went to the door, he was shot.
1: Tony, let me stop you there. I don't know about Canada, but I know that drone technology is being used all over the place when it comes to police and the United States. I don't know if every single police department has drones, but I know that there is a large swath of police departments in America using drones and using drone technology for all sorts of reasons.
15: But, you know, McGraw, we're not in Canada. And these four officers, one was 34 years old, gunned down. I believe he was shot in the head with an SKS rifle from not even 30 feet. So he died immediately. And it was horrific. Everybody can see it. It's on every type of Rumble and Rebel News. 64-year-old man with a with a pregnant wife and a little child. And I agree with you because our system, it's obvious that the Ukrainians have changed the game of warfare because they were crying. They wanted Tomahawks. They wanted the F-16s. And you know what? They figured it out, right? But, you know, in society today in Canada, we're using our policemen as fodder. And that's not right because these poor men and women are being shot down like dogs with mentally ill people that are coming from all over the world to our country. This is an indigenous person.
1: No, you're
15: that
1: right.
15: Tony,
1: thanks for the phone call. I obviously any type of technology that can help police officers, I think we should all be for. But your comments about Ukraine, yes, they have gotten quite a bit of help from the West. But now it seems like because they have developed this drone technology, our military leaders are going to Ukraine to find out what they're doing because this they're creating new expertise when it comes to drones. And we need to learn this. And so not only does Ukraine have some of the cards now, they're now a resource for the United States because the drone technology that was used in Iran, right, we didn't necessarily have an answer for. They were able to keep the Strait of Hormuz shut down by drones and mines and some boats. So drone technology is we're reaching out to Ukraine to find out more about all of this technology and or what they're doing to go on the offensive when it comes to Russia. So I hear you, but Ukraine just might end up holding a lot more cards than we ever thought they did. Let's go to a couple of voicemails here. William in Texas, hello.
16: Richard Pryor's daughter was awesome. That was a great interview. I just wanted to let you know that I literally grew up in my teenage years in the 70s. Richard Pryor was a huge influence on a white kid raised in a church background, and he literally changed the way I saw things and looked at things. Even, I don't know, he was just so amazing, and you could tell he was just so vulnerable. And if you did not like him, then you did not get what he was doing. He was such a wonderful man. And even though he said some things that people didn't like, he changed my life and my friends. And he'll always be a special place in my heart for Richard Pryor.
1: To William in Texas, you know, we had Richard Pryor's daughter on the show last night. And I would think in the, 6 months we've been doing the show, the 6-7 months we've been doing the show, I think that is probably the most response we've gotten to a guest on the show. I thought she was fantastic, heartbreakingly fantastic, told some heartbreaking stories, but talked about her father and his legacy. And now 20 years later, still as relevant today as he was when he died 20 years ago. No, I agree with you, William. I thought that was a fascinating conversation. From the let's get a couple of texts in here. What is Catcher in the Rye about? Oh my goodness, Catcher in the Rye, Holden Caulfield, one of the great teenage angst books, Catcher in the Rye. I went to if you're ever in New York, go to the J.P. Morgan Library, and in the J.P. Morgan Library, they have letters, and apparently, how they obtained these letters, I have no idea, but it's a letter that J.D. Salinger wrote when he was in the Army to his Army buddy. And his Army buddy's name is Holden Caulfield, and says, if I ever write a book, my main character is going to be your name. I'm going to take your name because you're such a friend of mine. That was a letter he wrote to an Army buddy, and the Army buddy's name was Holden Caulfield, who was the main character's name in Catcher in the Rye. I don't know. That's got a little goosebumps when I saw that for the first time at the J.P. Morgan Library in New York. Hey, stay right there. Lots more to get to. More phone calls, more voicemails, a lot more texts to get to. America at Night continues after this.
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1: There's an amazing supper club in Wisconsin Dells, Ish Nala. 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

0: call 844-2-McGraw and be a part of the conversation on America at Night with McGraw Millhaven.
1: All right, we got them coming all over the place. We got phones, texts. So let's go to another voicemail. John Doe. John Doe, what do you got? Welcome to America at Night.
2: Sir, I'm just wondering about the origin of the word of the toxic N-word, if it came from Nigeria or the Niger River. And if it did, maybe the N-word would be something from the Congo, like you're a Conger, or you're from Kenya, you're a Kenyak, or something like that, and the toxic word would have been entirely different.
1: Yeah, I asked her that question. What is the origins of the word? And she said it dates back to the slave trade. It was a different word at the time, and it sort of morphed into what it is. But yeah, I asked her about that. John Doe, number two.
3: Welcome. It'd be really nice if you would say something on the radio show as to what time you're actually live. So those of us who obviously aren't listening when you're live can know when you are live.
1: It's actually a pretty good point. So we air the show 9 to midnight Eastern, 8 to 11 Central, and I have no idea the West Coast. I'm 59 years old, and I still can't figure out the time zones on the West Coast. So where what? Where a mountain time would be 7 to 10 and then 6 to 9. Is that right? So I go off Eastern. So we're 9 to midnight on Eastern time and 8 to 11 Central time. So hopefully that helps you out. Let's go to Dutch in White Springs, Florida. Dutch, welcome to America at Night.
4: Where are the photos? Why don't we have any photos of the Obamas with his wife pregnant before she had the children with the big belly, and then photos of the infants when they were playing with them? Most parents have those photos. We don't see any like that. Maybe she didn't have children. Maybe the kids are adopted. Interesting, though, that no photos have ever been shown. Maybe she really is Big Mike.
1: Wonder what the color of the sky in Dutch's world is. I don't really think that deserves a comment. Doug in Sheboygan, Wisconsin, welcome to America at Night.
5: Just want to let you know I really enjoyed the interview last night about Richard Pryor. Brought back some memories of when my mother was a very staunch Irish Catholic. She had a hard time letting us watch Charlie's Angels, though it was risque. But one night I saw her watching HBO with my dad. Must have talked her into watching Richard Pryor, one of the specials on HBO. She was laughing away. So this guy, he could make pretty much anybody laugh. She didn't like that kind of stuff, but she seemed to enjoy it then.
1: You know, it's interesting. You mentioned Charlie's Angels. We were not allowed to watch Charlie's Angels. Not only were we not allowed to watch Charlie's Angels, you know what else we were not allowed to watch? We got, as they say, in trouble because Olivia Newton-John's video, Let's Get Physical, was playing. And my cousin and I were watching it like two red-blooded American young teenagers are watching Olivia Newton-John dance to the song Let's Get Physical. And grandma comes in the room and she's like, what are you watching? I was like, we're watching the video. Oh, she made us turn us off. And I mean, we had to go to confession over the whole thing. it was quite funny. But yeah, no, Charlie's Angels was, talk about risque at the time. Yeah, Charlie's Angels was, the thing about Charlie's Angels that was always funny was, back in those days, now I don't know if it was like the Rockford Files or if it was some of the other police shows, McMillan and Wife or Quincy was always a good one. But I know in Charlie's Angels, there was never really a doubt of who the bad guy was. You knew the whole show who the bad guy was. Because they showed you in the first scene that the bad guy robbing the bank, the bad guy beating up the person, the bad guy stealing the car. And then it cut to the angels in the room with William Forsythe on the speaker and Tom Bosley, right? He was the other guy. And there was no like whodunit where you watch Law and Order and you're like, oh, who did it? And then is he guilty? Is he going to be found innocent or guilty? You knew who it was from the opening scene, and it was just there to it was a vehicle to watch three girls run around in like tight outfits. Not that there was anything wrong with that, but Charlie's Angels was a good one. Yeah, we got a lot of response on that Richard Pryor interview. Not that I'm shocked; it was really interesting. But still to this day, people still talk about Richard Pryor. Let's go to Ronald in Phoenix, Arizona. Ronald, welcome to America at Night. Ronald? All right. What's going on there? All right, let's do this. Let's go back to the text lines. Those guys figure that out. All right, let's go back to the text line. You should require all first names on all texts, Donald. This guy Donald, man, he's got a thing for Mickey. He wants full transparency on the texts. I don't get it. Florida, Deadline. The Grateful Deadline was wrong. Used to play for Silver, now we play for Clive. Art Russ Jr. was the godfather of sports radio, in fact, from the other night. Okay, yeah, we were talking about Clive Davis. Somebody said there was a line like that, but a little correction there. Let's see here. Here's one from Illinois. For once a week show, why not have folks talk about a nonprofit organization they started to help others in some way? Not that crazy of an idea. Maybe harder to do on a national show, but that's actually not that crazy of an idea. Let me look into some of that. Alex B. from South Dakota chimes in. Location, a South Dakota jail. Hope you got my first text. Is Alex B. wants to sign up for the daily text? Is Alex B. really in a South Dakota jail and can listen, but then can also text? Do they have texting capabilities in jail? Do they allow cell phones in jails and smartphones? I don't know. I don't know. I didn't know that. Listen to this from Texas. William from Texas texts in. I recall an episode of The Jeffersons where George tried to get his white neighbor, who's married to a black woman, to admit the man had to have thought about calling his wife the N-word. I don't recall what happened, but it had an impact on me. It made me think about what I, as a white man, would do in that situation. I do believe I never would say the word. It just made me think. I guess that was Norman Lear's point. You know, the Jeffersons were so good, and Archie Bunker, for that matter, was so good. I'm not so sure Archie Bunker would be allowed to be made today. I mean, they were cutting edge in lots of ways, and I'm not so sure some network would have the guts to make an Archie Bunker, and then to make Jeffersons, and then to make a Maude, right? I mean, Maude was groundbreaking in lots of ways as well. This one's from St. Louis. Great interview with Richard Pryor's daughter, by the way. When I was young, I was taking a break from college. I managed a fast food restaurant in the northern part of St. Louis City, and much of my staff were African Americans. All great folks. Anyway, I had an issue when it came to the use of the N-word, so I put up with it for a while. You see, the guys were using the N-word to address each other until finally I pulled them aside and asked them kindly to stop using the word in front of me. I explained that I didn't think they would want me to use that word addressing them, so I said, please don't use it in front of me. They agreed and stopped, and we continued having a great working relationship. Anyway, I think it's important for folks to know how you feel, but also to communicate in a non-threatening manner. Always keep up the great interviews, McGraw. How about that? That's from Mike in St. Louis. Good to know. There you go. All right. Phone numbers are 1-844-2-McGraw, 1-844-262-4729. We want to go to, we got a couple lines on the phone right now, got a couple lines open. Let's do this. We'll take a break, we'll reset, we'll get back together, and we'll come back. America at Night, back in a moment.
0: Join the conversation. Call 844-2-McGraw. America at Night with McGraw-Milhaven.
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1: The text line is alive and well tonight. Listen to this one. This is from Alabama, no first name. Geez, your voice is so annoying. Put some treble or something in it. Plus, the fact that you're being a phony on conservative radio doesn't help. It's pretty obvious when you only point out embarrassing things about the Trump administration. You have a subtle and sneaky way of dissing Trump, but it really is obvious. But seriously, it's hard to listen to that monotonous gravel for too long, regardless of what side you're on. And yes, I do shut off the radio after a few minutes. I have to. All right, Alabama checking in. Raman in San Francisco. Raman, welcome to America at Night.
19: Oh, thank you for keeping free speech alive. Don't worry, McGraw. Whatever you do, people are going to criticize. So you just keep doing what you're doing. And thank you for letting us Americans express ourselves. It's rare these days that we could just call in. I can't believe it. I live in the progressive Bay Area, and they always talk about free speech and community radio, but you can't just call in. So thank you so much. I just wanted to say that I've been vegetarian for decades, and now I say the key word is preferred. If you say vegetarian, organic, preferred, then you don't have to make rules for yourself. Eases the pressure, makes it easier. Because it is better for your health, for the environment, and also we don't have to torture the animals. But I do buy cat food, so I do support the animal concentration camps, unfortunately.
1: Hold on a second. So you're not supposed to say you're a vegetarian anymore. You're supposed to say you're vegetarian preferred?
19: Oh, that's just my recommendation. It's just my recommendation that after all these years, I say vegan, organic, preferred, because then it eases the pressure on myself. If I, you know, eat yogurt or whatever, I don't feel bad. But it is good to remember that they cram the chickens in the cages. They steal the milk from the baby. They steal the baby from the cow. You know what I mean?
1: Yeah,
19: we're not very nice to our animal friends. We could survive.
1: Do you eat eggs? Do you eat eggs?
19: If you don't eat meat or eggs for protein, you have to mix legumes and grains. Legumes is beans, grains is rice or pasta. And even now in the grocery stores where I go to Safeway, they have like a vegetarian section, and they have these really good flavored sausages. I just chunk it up in my pasta and rice, because if you mix it together, that's protein.
1: Okay.
19: Legumes and grains.
1: God love you.
19: So thank you. And if you don't mind, I just don't want to bum out my fellow Americans, but I just want to remind you, there is an extermination campaign going on in Gaza that we are responsible for with our tax money. So let us not ignore what's going on in Gaza. Thank you very much.
1: Ramin in San Francisco. Let's go back to the voicemails. Paul in Zanesville, Ohio. Paul, what do you got for us tonight?
20: I have a unique problem right now. I have raccoons, and they're driving me nuts. I'm listening to your show tonight, and I hear a rattling outside. So I go outside to my backyard, fenced in. I look back there, and there's like 6 raccoons in my backyard. Can anybody out there please tell me what to do about raccoons? What do I do? These things are such a pest. Please let me know.
1: I don't know. Can you trap them? Aren't there like humane traps and then go bring them somewhere else? Sounds like you have a family of raccoons living in your backyard. I don't know. I have never had that problem. I don't know. But somebody knows, and somebody can call up And if you can't get us live, you can certainly call up the voicemail, 1-844-2-McGraw. Can you help a brother out? Paul's got raccoons. All right, let's try and sneak in one more phone call here before we have to go. Let's try Ronald in Phoenix, Arizona. Ronald, welcome to America at Night.
2: I have an idea for Phil on the Road. I think Phil on the Road should go to the they have a new museum that's opened up, I think back east, for the Batman Museum, where they have the Batman Museum, the Batman car and everything. Tell him to go there.
1: The Batman Museum. All right. I will tell Bill on the Road maybe he should go to the Batman Museum in Phoenix, Arizona. I did not know there was a Batman Museum in Phoenix, Arizona. Maybe Bill on the Road, Bill Cleveland, does know there is a Batman Museum. All right. Let's try and sneak. Let me see if I can sneak one more in here. I think we've got, it's George in Pennsylvania. George, you're on America at Night.
21: This is in regard to Tony that was tearing up my man Dave from San Francisco. I don't know why these guys got to think they're a Trump apologist. They kill me. And they're such capitalists and great, great Americans, as maybe that Fred Flintstone on the other channel might say. But anyhow, just calling to say hello, put you in the phone book, and take care.
1: There you go. George in Pittsburgh, Pennsylvania. It's nice to see. All right, good. What do we got going on? We're done for the night. Hey, tomorrow's a big day. Tomorrow, the Supreme Court is going to release some more cases, and the big one is the birthright citizenship. That's, I think, the biggest one of all, and they'll probably save that to the end. Maybe it's going to be released tomorrow. Maybe it'll be released next Tuesday, but they are going to release some pretty interesting ones tomorrow. It's the transgender rights, geofencing warrants. That's the one where you have a guy who robs, I'm just making this up, but you have somebody who robs a bank and then robs another bank and then robs another bank, right? So there's three bank robberies in a row. And the police can determine what voicemail, what phones are in the area. And if somebody is in all three, well, maybe we should talk to that guy. And so there's a question over whether or not geofencing warrants is allowed, is constitutional, because they looked at my information and I innocently was minding my own business, didn't do anything wrong. Why should I be subject to a government search? I just happened to be walking by the bank when it was robbed. It's a pretty interesting debate as to whether or not the government is allowed to use geofencing warrants to find out the bad guys. But that's one of them as well. The reason why I'm bringing all this up is because we have former White House attorney under President Ford, one of the nicest men you'll ever meet. Greg Willard is going to be joining us in hour number one tomorrow to discuss all of the Supreme Court cases that are coming out tomorrow. And he speaks, and again, he's just a great resource for us. And I'm thrilled to have him on. We're also going to talk about Brexit tomorrow, the 10-year anniversary of Brexit. And then Bill on the Road, Bill Cleveland. Where is he in this crazy mixed up world? We got that to get to as well tomorrow. Hey, our thanks to Michael Schurer from earlier and Joe Posnanski. The book is called Big Fan. They came in and we had a great conversation with them. If you missed any portion of the show, of course, it's a podcast. Go to where all podcasts are found and just type in America at Night.
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23: From ABC News, I'm Dave Packer. Holding housing hostage. President Trump backing off at the last minute, not signing the Bipartisan Housing Act passed by Congress, designed to bring down the cost of housing, saying Congress first needs to sign the Save America Act, which requires photo ID to vote. The president downplaying the housing bill.
24: Low interest rates will solve everything. We'll solve that. Now, despite that, we're doing well with housing.
23: Senate Minority Leader Chuck Schumer.
25: Trump's petty refusal to sign our bipartisan bill shows how reluctant he is to do anything that would help the American people.
23: The housing bill passing Congress with a veto-proof majority, it'll become law without the president's signature in 10 days. President Trump visiting senators on Capitol Hill Wednesday turned into a shouting match. The president miffed about four Republicans who broke ranks to vote for a war powers resolution on Iran. Senator Bill Cassidy was among them.
26: He did not particularly care for my comments. Raised his voice. I lost my temper. That's not appropriate. It's the Irish in me. But I, again, matched his tone and his vibe, and it went back and forth.
23: The Justice Department announcing one of the biggest health care fraud crackdowns ever. More than 450 people, $6 billion in alleged scams.
27: In one case, a nurse practitioner allegedly ran a $900 million scheme, billing Medicare for unnecessary skin grafts. Officials say she took that money and bought an $800,000 necklace, a Ferrari, and a luxury vacation. The FBI also announced two more suspects on its most wanted fraudsters list, allegedly connected to nearly $700 million in medical testing schemes.
23: ABC's Karen Hua. Two earthquakes measuring 7.1 and 7.5 hit Venezuela Wednesday night, collapsing buildings in the capital, Caracas. Rescue efforts are underway. 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
31: From the WTMJ Breaking News Center, I'm Jen Gregg. A man from Delafield has been charged with trying to kill his dad on Father's Day. 25-year-old Connor Zastro is facing an attempted homicide charge after allegedly shooting his dad in the abdomen during an argument about guns. Court Commissioner Christopher Bailey.
32: He seemed somewhat bothered in a criminal complaint by this person trying to take his gun away. I can only imagine what he would have done to a person he didn't have a relationship with.
31: Zastro made his initial appearance in court Wednesday, where his bond was set at $500,000. He's back in court on July 1st. A teenager is dead after a shooting in Racine.

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1: Of dollars. A feasibility study that could separately cost six figures is the likely next step, according to fellow Alderman Bob Bauman.
2: This is enormously complex. There's many stops along the way, and we'll see how it goes.
1: Adam Roberts, WTMJ News.
3: And a new health record system is coming to the Milwaukee Veteran Affairs Medical Center. The Federal Electronic Health Record System stores patient records for easy access across clinics. VA Deputy Secretary Paul Lawrence says,
4: all of the information from their service as well as the time as a veteran is in one place, so we don't have to have them repeat their history or make them take tests we've already had. For our veterans, they should see better care from our doctors because they're no longer looking at the computers and hunting for information, but talking to them directly.
3: The federal EHR system will go live in Milwaukee in January 2027. In sports, the Brewers beat the Reds 6-5 for a series sweep. The Crew take on the Cubs at the American Family Field on Friday. Your WTMJ 5-day forecast. Tonight, scattered thunderstorms early on, a slight chance of evening showers, a low of 61. Thursday, partly cloudy and breezy, a slight chance of evening showers again, a high of 72. Friday is partly cloudy, a high of 70. Saturday is mostly sunny, a high of 74. And Sunday is partly cloudy, warm and more humid, a slight chance of thunderstorms, a high of 82. I'm Jen Gregg, WTMJ News.
5: 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Long before NASCAR's rampant commercialism lurks a distant history of dark secrets that have been carefully hidden from view until now. Here to tell the true story behind NASCAR's hardscrabble, moonshine-fueled origins is Neil Thompson, author of Driving with the Devil, Southern Moonshine, Detroit Wheels, and the Birth of NASCAR. Let's take a listen.
6: The idea for the story of Driving with the Devil started pretty soon after the attacks of 9/11. My wife and I were living in Baltimore at that time. I was working for the Baltimore Sun newspaper. We were ready for a change. We were ready to move somewhere else and have a different kind of lifestyle. And at that same time, I found myself thinking a lot about a new book idea. I had just published my first book, biography of the astronaut Alan Shepard, and found myself drawn to NASCAR, but not NASCAR per se. Really what I wanted to explore was, where did this come from? Where did this fascination with cars spinning around an oval at 200 miles an hour, where did this start? Where did it really start? Began digging into sort of the origins of the sport itself. That led me to learn a little bit about Bill France, whose family at that time owned the entire sport, which was a shock to me. But every version of the origin story of NASCAR that I came across started with Bill France in about 1948, 1949. But many of these histories, articles, and books started that year and didn't go back prior to that and explain, well, how did it get to that point? It didn't just come into existence from nothing that year, and it didn't come into existence surely because of this one man, Bill France. So what I really wanted to do was go back, go deep, and find out who are the other characters who played a role in creating this sport before it was even known as NASCAR. And so my wife and I, after 9/11, about a year afterwards, decided, let's move south. Let's go live in the South where this story takes place. So we moved to North Carolina, to Asheville, North Carolina. And I spent the next couple of years driving throughout the South to Florida and Atlanta, Northern Georgia, and across North Carolina to track down the true pioneers of NASCAR, some of whom were still alive at that time, thankfully. My research led me, thankfully, to one of the overlooked pioneers of the entire sport, a guy named Raymond Parks, who was living in Atlanta at that time. He was in his late 80s, early 90s, still showing up for work every day at the liquor store that he owned in North Atlanta, still dressed in his suit and tie with a dapper hat. And I was pointed toward Raymond as

0: the guy who was really the overlooked hero of the early days of NASCAR, someone who never fully got the credit he deserved for playing a vital role in bringing that sport to life. When I first got to know him, though, he didn't want to talk about it, largely because the origins of the sport, at least as far as he was concerned, were directly tied to the moonshining business. Raymond was a successful moonshiner. He actually started moonshining at age 14, got to know another North Georgia moonshiner who offered him a job. Raymond grew up poor on a farm in North Georgia outside Dawsonville. His dad was a drunk. There were 16 kids in the household, and Raymond, who was one of the eldest, one day just walked off the farm at age 14 and started working as a moonshiner's apprentice. Spent a little time in jail after that, but learned the ropes and over time became an incredibly successful moonshiner himself. Running moonshine, making moonshine. Later, he was so successful that he hired his cousins to do the driving for him. And that whole enterprise of making and delivering moonshine is what eventually led to stock car racing. When I first met Raymond, though, he didn't want to talk about all that. He felt like that was part of the past. He was, you know, kind of a modest, quiet guy, at least at the age when I met him. So I just kept showing up at his office saying, okay, you don't want to talk about it, that's fine. I'll come back next week and we'll just chat about other things. Little by little, I kind of earned his confidence, and little by little, he started opening up to me and started sharing with me the story of his role in creating NASCAR. And it was just a remarkable story of dirt poor North Georgia kids trying to find a better life for themselves. You know, so many of them grew up poor, and their prospects were to continue working on their family farm or maybe get a job at the local mill for a few dollars more. But a lot of these kids wanted more. They wanted adventure. They wanted escape. Once they got introduced to cars and moonshining, they wanted speed and money and a different version of success. And moonshining and then stock car racing gave them that. It gave them something that they hadn't previously had access to. And Raymond is a perfect example of that. But I'll never forget being in his office one day when he reluctantly pulls out a couple of old photo albums and starts leafing through them. And I got shivers up my spine because he starts showing me photos that really told the story of early stock car racing and the early days of NASCAR, and told the story of Raymond Parks's role in creating that sport. So he's showing me pictures of old races, terrible car wrecks, photos of the corpse of his cousin Lloyd C., who was killed in a moonshining accident, photos of Red Vogt, the foul-mouthed mechanic who worked on Raymond Parks's cars, both his moonshine cars and later his stock cars and his race cars. These photos were just a thrilling sort of recapturing of that moment in time when NASCAR didn't even exist. It was just sort of this humble sport where these moonshiner kids were having fun on the weekends, racing each other out at cow pastures. And little by little, those raggedy races evolved into what we later came to know of as stock car racing and then NASCAR.
1: And you've been listening to author Neil Thompson tell the story of his own story, about what prompted him to write this book, which was, well, with so many writers, just a question. How did NASCAR really start? How did the sport start before there was ever NASCAR and this legend named Bill France? It all started with moonshiner kids racing each other out in cow pastures. When we come back, more of the story of moonshine runners and the birth of NASCAR here on Our American Stories. Lee Habib here, the host of Our American Stories. 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
5: And we continue with Our American Stories and Neil Thompson, author of Driving with the Devil, Southern Moonshine, Detroit Wheels, and the Birth of NASCAR. Let's return to Neil with more of the story.
6: The moonshine that these guys were making and delivering was essentially corn whiskey. It was a version of the whiskey that had come to America from the Irish and Scots-Irish immigrants who came here and then sort of gravitated toward the South and ended up in the hills and hollers of North Carolina and Georgia and other southern states, where a lot of these farmers learned that by growing corn and turning that corn into whiskey, they could make more by selling the liquid product of that agricultural output rather than just becoming straight up farmers. And so moonshine became an important component of the economy of the South, going way back to the 1800s and then on into the early 1900s. There were tax issues. The U.S. government over time kept making attempts to tax this product, and obviously the moonshiners resisted that, which is what led to sort of this cat and mouse game that evolved between the moonshiners delivering their, you know, agricultural product as they viewed it to market or to their customers in the cities for the most part, and then the tax agents, the revenue agents, trying to track them down and arrest them and charge them with tax fraud. So the term moonshine came from the practice of making this whiskey in the dead of night to avoid detection, to avoid setting off any alarms by, you know, revenue agents seeing the smoke rise from these stills that were mainly set up deep in the woods next to a stream. They needed fresh water for these things. So by operating in the middle of the night under the moonlight, that's where the term moonshine evolved from. And then the term bootlegger came from the concept that by one of the ways that these guys would try and hide their liquor would be in a flask that was hidden inside their boot. And in

0: time the term bootlegger evolved just to sort of encompass all of the efforts to make and sell illegal whiskey throughout the South and elsewhere. In time, these moonshiners learned that the best means of transporting their product, the moonshine, jars of moonshine packed tightly into crates, was a Ford V8 coupe. Sort of the explosion of the moonshining trade in the early decades of the 1900s coincided with the evolution of the automobile. So you see the Ford V8s becoming more and more sophisticated. The moonshiners realized this was the perfect car for delivering moonshine because it had a great suspension, it was fast, and it was easy to work on. So you also see the beginnings of car mechanics, who later became race car mechanics, figuring out how to take apart Ford's engines and put them back together and add modifications and bore out the cylinders and do these other things to make them even faster than they were meant to be and even more sort of solid and reliable than they were designed to be. I, through Raymond Parks, got to become acquainted with his trusted mechanic, Red Vogt, who had a garage in downtown Atlanta and was sort of a mad scientist when it came to Fords in particular, other cars as well, but mainly Fords. You know, he would try little weird modifications that no one else had thought of with the exhaust and the engine and the ratio of air to fuel. He was just a mad genius and learned to make these cars go faster than they were ever meant to go. He also, on the side, sometimes worked for the cops and the revenue agents, but didn't put as much effort into their cars as he did the moonshiners and those cars. And so, little by little, these cars, the drivers are learning to drive them faster, the mechanics are making them go faster, and then on weekends, a lot of these moonshiners start getting together to race each other, see who has the fastest moonshining car. Some of the early races were incredibly modest. They were just at a cow field somewhere or a field, farmer's field, and one car would go out and sort of tear up an oval in the grass, and that would be the racetrack. That was it. They'd line up, they'd race each other, and just for bragging rights, they would see who had the fastest car. In time, these races started to attract crowds. I mean, there weren't any professional sports in the South at that time. It would take years before the first professional sports team, the Atlanta Braves, came to Atlanta in 1965. So in the 20s, 30s, and 40s, there were college sports, but not really the type of sport where you'd go to an auditorium and watch a game or a stadium and watch a game. Once these stock car races started getting up and underway and word spread and newspapers started covering these events, then they did start to attract crowds. You know, they put up bleachers next to the oval track. They started, you know, building concessions and savvy businessmen started to learn how to make a little bit of money off these, putting a fence around the whole thing and charging admission fees. So what these early races were, you know, we call NASCAR stock car racing today, but at that time, these stock cars really were just off-the-rack cars that anyone could buy at their local dealer. You know, that's where the term came from, stock. They were supposed to be just the stock that came with the car, no modifications. Of course, that concept of being, quote, strictly stock was thrown out the window, you know, right off the bat because of these modifications that the moonshine mechanics started making to the cars. Very quickly, these quote-unquote stock cars became highly modified, highly customized cars that bore, at least on the outside, some resemblance to the cars you'd see on the dealer's lot, but on the inside were very different machines altogether. So by looking exactly like any other car that, you know, your parents would drive to church that Sunday, these cars were intended to look normal so that they didn't attract the attention of the revenue agents, so that they could fit in once they got to town. But again, under the hood, that engine was way more powerful than any regular stock car that anyone else in the neighborhood had. Late 1830s into 1940, the sport's progressing, and Raymond Parks is now becoming what in future years would be described as the first team owner of stock car racing. He kind of pulls together two of his cousins, handsome Roy Hall and quiet Lloyd C., who were both moonshine drivers for him. And they are just wonderful drivers because they've learned how to drive on the back roads of Georgia to escape the revenue agents. So those two are part of Raymond Parks' team, as is Red Vogt, the mechanic. So together, this team starts traveling through the South, visiting other races, and having enormous success as the sport is getting up and running. Unfortunately, though, Roy Hall's a bit of a scamp. He's always getting in trouble, spends time in jail. And then Lloyd C., who is much quieter and sort of a good kid, gets caught up in this bizarre moonshining argument with one of his cousins who shoots and kills him. And Lloyd C. is dead sometime in 1940. And then a year later, the entire sport comes grinding to a halt as America gets involved in World War II. A lot of the characters in my book and in the story of the evolution of NASCAR spent time serving in World War II. Raymond Parks served at the Battle of the Bulge. But when these guys come back home, most of them to the South, and start to pick up the pieces of stock car racing, and they came back very hungry to get back on the racetrack and take the sport to the next level. At this time, we get introduced to some of the new characters on the scene, one of whom is named Red Byron. There were two Reds in this book, Red Vogt and Red Byron. So Red Byron served in a B-24 airplane, mainly serving up on the Aleutian Islands off the Alaskan coast. His plane gets shot down, among many that were shot down at that time, and they sort of crash land, and Red Byron ends up with just a ruined left leg. Shrapnel, the doctors actually wanted to amputate his leg, and he said, "No, don't touch it. I'm a race car driver. I need that leg."
1: And you've been listening to Neil Thompson tell a heck of a story. Moonshine was basically corn whiskey, he said. And let's face it, the farmers could make more money selling a liquefied version of their crop than the actual crop. And moonshining explodes because, well, automobile production explodes in this country too. And leave it to men and their toys. Soon, well, guys are modifying these cars to, well, outrun federales, revenue agents, and frankly, to just outrun themselves and have fun. Pretty soon they're competing in cow pastures, and the next thing you know, people are showing up because, well, the South had no professional sports. This became the sport of the South. World War II comes, so many of these guys put on a different suit and go and fight for their country, only to come back hungrier for the action and for the sport they'd created. When we come back, more of this remarkable story, Moonshine Runners and the Birth of NASCAR, here on Our American Stories.
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1: And we continue with Our American Stories and Neil Thompson, author of Driving with the Devil, Southern Moonshine, Detroit Wheels, and the Birth of NASCAR. Let's continue with the story.
0: So Red Byron, because he had this damaged leg, discovered early on, once he was back on the track, that he couldn't drive the way he was used to driving because his left leg didn't have strength and he just couldn't maneuver the clutch pedal the way he needed to be competitive. So he talked to Red Vogt about it and they came up with a fix, which was for Red Vogt to weld two pins onto the clutch pedal so that Red Byron, whose leg was often in a brace, could lift up his left leg and put the boot of his left leg into this space between these two pins on the clutch pedal. And then when he needed to change gears, instead of putting pressure on that leg, which didn't have much strength to it, he would pivot the bottom half of his body, which would allow him to depress and release the clutch pedal and change gears. I don't think Red Vogt or Raymond Parks thought it would work, but in time, Red Byron got used to it and realized, you know, this works, I can do it, and he started to win race after race after race. As we get into 1948 and stock car racing is really up and running and NASCAR is a formal organization now, Red Byron becomes the first champion of that first year of NASCAR. Some people look at 1949 as the more official first year of NASCAR because that year they implemented new standards for these strictly stock cars, but Red Byron wins that year as well. So the first 2 years of NASCAR's existence were won by this crippled war veteran with a bad leg that was essentially strapped into his clutch pedal, could barely walk but could win race after race and become champion 2 years in a row. The cast of characters at this time is just super colorful and bizarre. You know, guys with names like Goober and Soapy and Speedy and One Eye.

0: But Red Byron was different from that. He was a little bit nerdy, he was thoughtful, he was a big reader, he was quieter, he wasn't a big partier or drinker like some of the other guys were, he didn't get into fights like many of them did. But behind the wheel, he was, again, fearless and an incredible competitor. As the sport continues to find its footing again after World War II, you get into a number of races through 1946, but 1947 is when it really starts to pick up speed again. The end of 1947 is when a group of racers, Raymond Parks, Red Vogt, Red Byron, and then Bill France, who was based in Daytona Beach, they all get together down in Daytona Beach, sort of called there by Bill France to have a meeting to figure out, how are we going to organize this sport now that we're back up and running? What are the rules? What's the point system? Who's going to oversee these different races and kind of make things a little bit more consistent and cohesive to compete with other organizations that were trying to oversee different types of racing at that time, like the AAA. So there's this famous meeting that occurs in December of 1947, and a lot of these drivers, and Raymond Parks, the moonshine runner turned businessman, they come up with a system of rules and create an actual sport, National Association for Stock Car Auto Racing. The name came from Red Vogt, the mechanic, who never fully got credit for the role he played in figuring out what the rules were and coming up with that name and the acronym. But at the end of that meeting, December of 1947, it was actually 2 days, at the end of the second day of the meeting, Bill France had himself named president of NASCAR. A lot of the other guys said, yeah, go ahead, Bill, you go ahead and run it. We're not interested. We just want to race and make money and go fast. Bill France was a little bit more business-minded and also a little bit power-hungry, and essentially had himself named the president of NASCAR, and over the next couple of years would end up becoming the full owner of the entire sport, which subsequently would be owned by his family for many decades moving forward. And I think a lot of the early drivers and others who were involved in the sport, including Raymond Parks, because I talked to him about it, felt betrayed by France. They were all in it together, but France kind of took over and ran with it and pushed them all aside. And when the sport started to become even more popular than any of them could have imagined and started to make some real money, none of the early pioneers and actual founders of the sport saw any of that money or got any benefit from the role they played. One dynamic that was part of stock car racing from the very beginning was trying to get racers to follow any kind of rules. You know, one way to get a hillbilly to do something is to tell him not to do it. And that sort of unspoken rule applied to a lot of the limits that NASCAR tried to place on what drivers could and couldn't do. You know, if they told them to drive with a seatbelt, they would drive without a seatbelt. If they told them, you know, go easy on the other guy's car, they would slam into the other guy's car. It really was a wild and often lawless period of time for stock car racing. And this is something that Bill France over time tried to clean up and get racers to toe the line and to follow the rules. But because so many of the early racers were moonshiners and were sort of these rebellious Southern boys, Bill France had a really hard time keeping them in line. And I think over time that became sort of a tension in the sport and part of the dynamic, part of what fans loved, which was, you know, rebellious drivers breaking the rules. And then on the other hand, you have the official NASCAR folks led by Bill France trying to tighten things up and make things cleaner and more formalized and more family friendly. And I think that tension continued for decades to come. And now probably that rebellious aspect of the sport is mostly gone. Moving ahead to more recent times, NASCAR's fan base doubled in the 1990s and continued to grow at 10 or more percent per year. For a period of time, it was the fastest growing sport in America, rising to number two. And so much of the sport became about marketing. Revenues averaged $3 billion a year and were on the rise. NASCAR TV ratings are double those of baseball, basketball, and hockey. Half of NASCAR's viewers are women today, and NASCAR events, the races themselves, are just wildly popular bacchanals, you know, just attendance of, you know, 100,000 to 200,000 at some of these races. Massive people showing up for these races and staying there for 5 days in a row. well beyond before and after, a few hours of the big left turn during race day. Primetime viewership on not just ESPN, but network sports. And the drivers of today are millionaires. You know, they're living in mansions and throughout the South. They're celebrities, they're superstars, they date supermodels. Walk up and down any supermarket and you see NASCAR logos and ads emblazoned on just about every package you can find. So it's just exploded, which to me is remarkable that it started from such humble roots with just these poor Southern boys trying to have some fun.
1: And a terrific job on the production by Greg Hengler. And a special thanks to Neil Thompson, author of Driving with the Devil, Southern Moonshine, Detroit Wheels, and The Birth of NASCAR. And boy, we meet some real characters. Red Byron comes to mind. Injured in flight combat in the Aleutian Islands in World War II, and nearly crippled, he still manages to win the unofficial and first official NASCAR championship. And that meeting in 1947, 2 days in Daytona Beach, is where NASCAR gets formed. They were trying to solve a problem, getting the drivers to follow the rules. No simple task when you're dealing with a bunch of wild, rebellious Southern boy. Bill France managed to do that. To some, he's a hero. To others, well, sort of a goat. Either way, NASCAR is permanently changed. Now one of the top grossing sports in the country, and it routinely beats in the ratings baseball and football. Who could have ever imagined? The story of NASCAR, moonshine, and so much more. In a way, the story of America here on Our American Stories.

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0: And we continue with our American stories. Up next, a story from Jonathan White, who's a professor of American Studies at Christopher Newport University and is a Jack Miller Center Fellow. 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
1: Around 2008, I had the idea to write a history of dreams during the Civil War. I wanted to know what sleep was like for Union and Confederate soldiers, and for the men and women who remained on the home front. What did nighttime sound like? How dark was it? What did soldiers use for pillows? What kept them up at night? And what did they dream about? My book came out in 2017 with the University of North Carolina Press. It's called Midnight in America: Darkness, Sleep, and Dreams During the Civil War. When I was researching Midnight in America, I kept coming across the story of a young soldier from Vermont named William Scott. William Scott was 22 years old when he mustered into the 3rd Vermont Infantry in July 1861. He was a big, awkward country boy with a big heart. Within a few weeks of enlisting, Private Scott found himself encamped near Washington, D.C. On August 29th, he volunteered to take picket duty for a sick friend. The next night, he had to serve on picket again. He was very tired now, not having really slept for 2 days. He just couldn't keep his eyes from drooping shut. And sometime between 3 and 4 in the morning on August 31st, Scott was found asleep at his post. Falling asleep at one's post violated the Articles of War, and so Scott was arrested and court-martialed. His trial commenced at 10 a.m. on Tuesday, September 3rd. He pleaded innocent to the charge but offered no defense. He was quickly found guilty and sentenced to be shot to death on September 9th. Now, professional soldiers believed that sleeping sentinels like William Scott should be executed. They believed that the death penalty would set an example to other soldiers that you must stay awake at your post. Union General William Tecumseh Sherman said that a superhuman effort should be made to correct the evil of soldiers falling asleep while on guard. So on the morning of September 9th, 1861, the 3rd Vermont Infantry and several other regiments were lined up to witness Scott's execution. A firing squad of 12 men took its position. According to one report, one of Scott's brothers was among the 12 executioners. But as the assembled troops stood watching, something unexpected happened. Rather than read the sentence of execution, an officer read a pardon. It stated that President Lincoln had decided to show young Private Scott mercy. The soldiers who witnessed this scene gave a rousing cheer. One Democrat in the Army was so elated that he pledged to vote for Old Abe if he is ever a candidate again. Private Scott was released and returned to duty. At least 2,000 Union soldiers were court-martialed during the Civil War for falling asleep at their post. About 90 of them were sentenced to be executed. Lincoln commuted the sentences of all 90. Today, we understand that the human body requires a fixed amount of rest for the brain's motor skills to function properly. In the 19th century, the Army didn't know any better. Professional soldiers thought that falling asleep on picket reflected the inherent weakness of a person's character. They thought he was ill-disciplined, even immoral. Within this context, Lincoln's pardoning of William Scott and the other sleeping sentinels takes on a special meaning. Lincoln was not simply showing mercy to young soldiers. His pardon was an act of justice. Now, for his part, William Scott was so moved by Lincoln's kindness that he said, "I will show President Lincoln that I am not afraid to die for my country." Poor William Scott did just that a few months later. On April 16, 1862, Private Scott fell at the Battle of Dam No. 1 in what is now Newport News Park, just a few miles up the road from where I teach at Christopher Newport University. The battle was part of the Peninsula Campaign in the spring of 1862, when the Union Army left Fort Monroe and marched its way up the Virginia Peninsula in an attempt to capture Richmond. On April 16th, the Union troops found the Confederates entrenched behind earthworks on the other side of the Warwick River. Holding their guns, ammunition, and gunpowder above their heads to keep them dry, they waded into the water and marched slowly across to attack the men in gray. A hailstorm of Confederate bullets and shrapnel peppered the water around them, and William Scott was hit 6 times. Later, one of Scott's comrades sent a letter to Lincoln describing Scott's dying words. "Tell President Lincoln that I thank him for his generous regard for me, when a poor soldier under the sentence of death. Tell him that I died for my country with 6 bullets shot into me by my enemies and his enemies and my country's enemies. And oh, tell him that I hope that God will guide and direct him and take care of him in all the scenes through which he may be called to pass. Yes, God bless President Lincoln, for he will one day give him victory over all our enemies." Following his death, Scott's story evolved into a powerful morality tale that not only taught soldiers to do their duty, but also showed the nation that their commander-in-chief was a kind-hearted man. In 1863, a poem called The Sleeping Sentinel instantly gained a wide readership throughout the North. On January 19, 1863, the celebrated elocutionist James Murdoch read The Sleeping Sentinel before an audience at the White House that included the President and First Lady. Later that day, Murdoch read the poem in the Senate chamber at the U.S. Capitol, again with Abraham and Mary Lincoln in attendance. Murdoch then toured the country reciting the poem. 3,000 people thronged to hear him at the American Academy of Music in Philadelphia. Enthusiastic crowds flocked to hear it in Baltimore, Albany, Boston, and other cities. Over the next few years, The Sleeping Sentinel would also be read to soldiers in the field to encourage them to remain brave and faithful in their duties. The poem traces Private Scott's life from the pure mountain air of Vermont to his selfless and patriotic enlistment. The poem compares Scott to the devoted but weak disciples of Christ who fell asleep in the Garden of Gethsemane shortly before the crucifixion. "Yet Jesus, with compassion moved, beheld their heavy eyes, and though betrayed to ruthless foes, forgiving bade them rise." The poem then shifts to the White House, where Lincoln, in a dark, secluded room, paces back and forth, his heart burdened with the grief of a nation that is suffering. "And yet amid the din of war, he heard the plaintive cry of that poor soldier as he lay in prison doomed to die." The poem then takes the reader to the army camp, where a manacled, ashamed Private Scott awaits his execution. But rather than be shot to death, Lincoln saves the day. "He came to save that stricken soul, now waking from despair, and from 1,000 voices rose a shout which rent the air. The pardoned soldier understood the tones of jubilee, and bounding from his fetters, blessed the hand that made him free." The Sleeping Sentinel is a story of redemption and sacrifice. Lincoln is a messianic figure who saves a penitent young sinner, and William Scott becomes a martyr for justice and right, sacrificing his own life for his nation, his cause, and his savior. Today, you can visit the spot where William Scott was killed in Newport News Park. As you walk across the Warwick River on a wooden footbridge, you approach the very same earthworks that concealed the Confederates in 1862. And if you drive a few miles to the National Cemetery in Yorktown, Virginia, you can visit William Scott's grave. It's a quiet, peaceful spot. You'll find him resting in plot number 351. When you go, you can reflect on the sacrifices of the Civil War generation and the wisdom and mercy of a great American leader.
0: And a terrific job on the editing, production, and storytelling by our own Greg Hengler. And a special thanks to Jonathan White, who is a professor of American Studies at Christopher Newport University. Special thanks also to the Jack Miller Center. And what a story about William Scott. 22 years old, joins the 3rd Vermont Infantry, and ultimately falls asleep at the post and quickly found guilty and ordered to be shot to death. At the time in 1861, as the sentence of execution was about to be read, instead was read a pardon. The story of a soldier, the story of a merciful president, and a beautiful president, Abraham Lincoln, here on Our American Stories.
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13: From ABC News, I'm Sherry Preston. Desperate searches underway right now in Venezuela after a pair of powerful earthquakes in quick succession, magnitude 7.2 and 7.5. Reporter Juan Araras with the Associated Press in the capital of Caracas.
14: An earthquake just shook the entire building minutes ago. It's the heaviest quake I've felt in Venezuela.
13: At least 32 people died. Hundreds more are hurt. A state of emergency declared across the country. Strong quakes were felt around the world. In fact, in Northern California, 5.6 magnitude tremor. Renee Everode in Upper Lake, California.
15: I was like shaking from head to toe. My hands were shaking.
8: It felt like it lasted for 20 minutes.
13: A major quake also hitting off the coast of Japan. Experts say there's no connection between them all. In Washington, political quakes after some Senate Republicans voted yes on a war powers resolution. President Trump was on Capitol Hill afterward and faced down one of them, Senator Bill Cassidy. Here's ABC's Rachel Scott.
15: I caught up with Senator Cassidy, and he straight up admitted that he lost his temper. Inside of the room, sources tell me that it got so intense that at one point, the president called Bill Cassidy a lunatic. And then Senate Majority Leader John Thune, the Republican leader, the top Republican in the Senate, had to step in to try to de-escalate the situation.
13: Later, President Trump opened up the Great American State Fair on the National Mall.
16: 10 days from now, our country will celebrate one of the most monumental milestones in human history. We will mark 250 years of glorious American freedom.
13: Scary moments in an Air Canada flight out of New Jersey. A pilot suffering an apparent seizure. Rodney McDonald was on board.
17: Within a few moments, one of the flight attendants entered the cockpit. He was dragging one of the pilots out of the cockpit.
13: Co-pilot took control. You're listening to ABC News.
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22: From the WTMJ Breaking News Center, I'm Jen Gregg. A man from Delafield has been charged with trying to kill his dad on Father's Day. 25-year-old Connor Zastro is facing an attempted homicide charge after allegedly shooting his dad in the abdomen during an argument about guns. Court Commissioner Christopher Bailey.
23: He seemed somewhat bothered in the criminal complaint by this person trying to take his gun away. I can only imagine what he would have done to a person he didn't have a relationship with.
22: Zastro made his initial appearance in court Wednesday, where his bond was set at $500,000. He's back in court on July 1st. A teenager is dead after a shooting in Racine.
24: Racine police responded to a traffic accident around noon Wednesday near 19th Street and Racine Street, where a car hit a parked vehicle. The driver of the car was an 18-year-old man suffering from a gunshot wound to the torso. The unidentified man died at the scene. Authorities continue to seek unknown suspects or any witnesses with information. Elizabeth Linton in WTMJ News.
22: A Milwaukee alderman's plan to replace We Energies with a public utility model takes its first small step forward.
25: Wednesday's communication hearing ended with no action taken on the proposal by Alderman Alex Brower, but he says it still served as an important first part of his plan.
26: The real question now is we have to continue to build the political will.
25: Moving away from We Energies would require purchasing assets at a price tag that could reach billions of dollars. A feasibility study that could separately cost six figures is the likely next step, according to fellow Alderman Bob Bauman.
27: This is enormously complex. There's many stops along the way, and we'll see how it goes.
25: Adam Roberts, WTMJ News.
22: And a new health record system is coming to the

0: doctors because they're no longer looking at the computers and hunting for information, but talking to them directly.
1: The federal EHR system will go live in Milwaukee in January 2027. In sports, the Brewers beat the Reds 6-5 for a series sweep. The Crew take on the Cubs at the American Family Field on Friday. Your WTMJ 5-day forecast. Tonight, scattered thunderstorms early on, a slight chance of evening showers, a low of 61. Thursday, partly cloudy and breezy, a slight chance of evening showers again, a high of 72. Friday is partly cloudy, a high of 70. Saturday is mostly sunny, a high of 74. And Sunday is partly cloudy, warm and more humid, a slight chance of thunderstorms, a high of 82. I'm Jen Gregg, WTMJ News.
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3: National emergency. Good morning. I'm Mike Gavin in for Gordon Deal, along with Nicole Murray. It's Thursday, June 25th, and here's what we have for you this hour.
4: President Trump canceled the signing of a bipartisan housing affordability bill because of what he called a national emergency over election laws.
3: After some testy exchanges, the White House manages to quell an uprising in the Senate over the president's war powers.
4: A pair of deadly earthquakes rock Venezuela, and the U.S. pledges its help in the recovery.
3: And how to get paid for your flight delay.
5: My original flight was canceled, and it was for a reason that was under the airline's control. And because of that, thanks to regulations in the UK, I was entitled to cash compensation for the delay.
3: Zach Wichter of USA Today with more on how you could get hundreds in cash back when your overseas flight gets pushed back later in the hour. President Trump canceled the planned signing ceremony for a landmark housing affordability bill that passed Congress by wide bipartisan margins, saying he will not sign the legislation into law until lawmakers pass an elections bill known as the Save America Act. The president was set to sign the bill known as the 21st Century Road to Housing Act during an event at the Capitol. The measure, the most comprehensive housing legislation in decades, aims to increase housing supply and bring down costs, including by limiting institutional investors from purchasing certain single-family homes. On social media, Trump said he considered the Save America Act a national emergency. Reaction from House Speaker Mike Johnson.
6: It is such a big priority for him and for us, and we're going to get right on that. We can do all these things, guys. You watch this every day. This is how the process plays out sometimes.
3: The president's leverage could be short-lived. Under the Constitution, a bill that has passed both chambers of Congress and has been presented to the president automatically becomes law if he doesn't sign or veto it within 10 days, excluding Sundays, as long as lawmakers are in session. Republican lawmakers have touted the housing bill as a key accomplishment heading into the midterm elections, as affordability concerns are top of mind for voters. In a quick reversal, the Senate rejected a measure aimed at restricting President Trump's power to wage war against Iran, in a victory for the president and Senate GOP leadership as they seek to tamp down congressional discontent with the Trump administration's Iran strategy. The procedural motion failed in a 50-47 vote, with two Republicans, Senators Susan Collins and Lisa Murkowski, voting in favor of advancing the resolution. Just one day earlier, four Republicans voted yes on a separate House-passed resolution to restrict the president's war powers, allowing it to narrowly pass. President Trump has publicly and privately vented about the war powers votes, arguing that the pushback from Congress has undermined his efforts to negotiate with Iran. Those frustrations reportedly boiled over early Wednesday when the president expressed his discontent during a testy lunch meeting with Senate Republicans, including a clash with Louisiana Senator Bill Cassidy, who had voted in favor of Tuesday's resolution and Wednesday had a change of heart.
7: He did not particularly care for my comments. Raised his voice. I lost my temper. That's not appropriate. It's the Irish in me. But I, again, matched his tone and his vibe, and it went back and forth.
3: Cassidy wrote on X that a meeting with Vice President J.D. Vance addressed many of his concerns. President Trump thanked his allies in the Senate for Wednesday's vote, writing on Truth Social that it puts Iran on notice. Dozens have been killed and hundreds injured as two powerful earthquakes struck northwest Venezuela. Acting President Delcy Rodriguez warned that the toll was expected to rise as rescuers search collapsed buildings and emergency crews reach devastated areas. The U.S. Geological Survey said the quakes had magnitudes of 7.2 and 7.5.

0: The earthquakes are said to be among the strongest to strike Venezuela in more than a century, with buildings evacuated in cities and areas impacted as far as Brazil's Amazon, over 1,000 miles from Venezuela's capital of Caracas. Secretary of State Marco Rubio said on social media early Thursday that at President Trump's direction, the U.S. is deploying search teams, medical resources, and humanitarian aid to Venezuela. Earlier on Truth Social, the president wrote that the U.S. stands ready, willing, and help, adding that he'd instructed all government agencies to prepare to move quickly. It's 11 minutes after the hour now on This Morning, America's First News. Coming up next, Vance caught between a rock and a hard place.
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0: Gordon Deal, taking it easy this week. I'm Mike Gavin. Thanks for listening. Vice President J.D. Vance's role as peacemaker with Iran puts him at odds with more hawkish Republican members of Congress and potentially puts him in a very tough spot now and in the future if a deal that is satisfactory to lawmakers isn't reached. For more on that, we're joined by Shelby Talcott, White House correspondent at Semaphore. So, Shelby, Vice President Vance, he's become the face of the negotiations with Iran. How has that put him at odds with many in his own party?
15: Yeah, it's been really interesting to see, you know, the president tap J.D. Vance to sort of lead these negotiations months ago. And now he is the face of this very controversial memorandum of understanding. And there has been a pretty solid group of Republicans who are very skeptical about this agreement. They say that it is not a winning deal for the U.S. And they essentially are arguing that long term, it's going to negatively impact the vice president's political future.
0: Now, meanwhile, Vance argues that the last thing Americans want is an endless war, and polling certainly supports that.
15: Yeah, I talked to a lot of his allies over the past few days about this, and his allies are actually arguing that the argument from the skeptical conservatives that this will negatively impact the vice president is wrong. They say, you know, look at all of these polls that indicate that, you know, Americans really do not like this war. And so they're betting that the vice president being painted as the face of this. In fact, you have some skeptical conservatives who have gone so far as to call it the Vance peace deal. They say that's going to be a positive for us because at the end of the day, the vast majority of Americans might not know the nitty-gritty details of the Iran agreement, and they might not stay up to date with things over the next few months and years. But what they are going to remember is that this conflict actually came to an end.
0: Speaking with Shelby Talcott, White House correspondent for Semaphore, her story, Vance takes on hawks over Iran deal. And while the polling does say that America has no appetite for a drawn-out war, a bad deal with Iran could potentially haunt Republicans in the midterms and then Vance himself in 2028.
15: Yeah, so it's been really interesting to watch the polling because overwhelmingly Americans have said they don't like this war. They are happy it's over and it needs to end now. But at the same time, polling has also consistently confirmed that Americans are skeptical about the details of the deal. And so the big question here is what part of that is ultimately going to stick in voters' minds. The Vance allies are betting that it's going to be the former, that at the end of the day, Americans are just going to be happy that this war is over. The skeptics of this deal, which include a lot of the president's own allies, are saying, no, we're going to remember that this deal was not a win for the United States. And you're going to see in 6 months, they don't believe that Iran is going to, not be able to have a nuclear weapon. They don't believe that this is going to be advanced enough for the Trump administration to call it a win.
0: You quoted a White House ally in your story that said that all of this puts Vance in a very difficult spot, made even worse by the fact that he reportedly didn't even support going to war in the first place. I mean, that's pretty remarkable. He's him being one of the few in the administration that was completely against going to war, and now he's the face of the war and the peace deal.
15: Yes, this White House ally said to me that it's political monopoly. He's either buying the board or heading straight to jail. And so it's an interesting argument. And, you know, Vance was one of the biggest sort of private opponents to starting this conflict. And I think that's actually why he has been so eager to be the face of it in some ways, right? Because he didn't want this to begin with. And so he is viewing this as, you know, this is my opportunity to show that I was able to help the president get a peace agreement, even if that peace agreement ultimately doesn't end up coming up with some of the initiatives that Trump wants it to have.
0: All right. Thanks for the insight, Shelby. Shelby Talcott of Semaphore joining us this morning, 19 minutes after the hour now. And here's Nicole Murray.
5: And now, the three big things you need to know. Number one.
16: President Trump canceled via Truth Social the signing of a landmark bill aimed at lowering housing costs and increasing home supply, demanding that the Save America Act be passed first. House Speaker Mike Johnson.
17: We're going to get the housing bill done. We worked really hard. It took us a while to get there because it's a good final product and it helps the people. It'll bring down costs, help supply, and all those other things. The president will sign it, but he wanted to make a point today, which is an important one.
16: The Save America Act would require voter ID and citizen verification before casting a vote in a U.S. election.
5: Number two.
16: Senate Republicans who were confronted by President Trump over their opposition to his war in Iran held a late night vote yesterday, rejecting a war powers resolution a day after a similar measure passed. Louisiana Senator Bill Cassidy, who voted with Democrats.
18: And so I make no apologies for standing up to the president, if you will, trying to demand that more information be shared with the Senate and more information be shared with the American people. I make no apologies for that.
19: Number three.
16: Secretary of State Marco Rubio will meet with Bahrain officials today on the final leg of a trip to the Middle East, where he's working to receive approval of President Trump's preliminary Iran peace deal.
20: We have troop presence in these countries. We have assets in these countries. The security assurances lie in the fact that these, we didn't even have to talk about that because they know it's true. They know we've been there with them and they've been there with us.
16: Rubio's three-day tour is the first high-level diplomatic mission since the U.S.-Iran framework agreement last week. A man suspected of shooting two people with a blow dart gun in back-to-back attacks this week in Cleveland, Ohio, has been arrested. Police say the identity of the 42-year-old suspect is not being released for now. Lawmakers have unveiled a new time capsule on Capitol Hill to commemorate America's 250th anniversary. House Minority Leader Hakeem Jeffries.
21: And with this time capsule, we're sending a message to the future about how we want to be remembered and what we have learned from those upon whose shoulders we stand who have come before us.
16: The time capsule, dubbed the semi-quincentennial congressional time capsule, will preserve parts of American history for the next 250 years. You're not supposed to do that. A woman who went viral for emptying out and taking a New York Knicks-themed trash can in NYC is no longer working as an executive at JPMorgan Chase. She has also returned the garbage can and has been hit with fines by the city.
0: I mean, being a fan makes you do really weird things. Climbing up poles, setting things on fire, and apparently taking garbage cans.
16: May I point out that I looked at this garbage can, and you could probably make that yourself. You just got to get a blue and orange. I'm serious. You just got to get blue and orange spray paint, and there you go. Voila.
0: I know. She could have saved herself a whole lot of anguish, money, and apparently her job. I don't like that she's been fired, though. I'll be honest.
16: Really?
0: Like, especially now that she's kind of like apologized and returned it. I feel like her being fired is like, it was like too much.
16: But she left a pile of garbage on the street.
0: Okay.
16: So unnecessary.
0: Okay. Yeah, again, I don't think it's fire worthy, but also it is pretty dumb.
16: Okay, so you think just a timeout is worthy?
0: Yes.
16: Okay.
0: Yes. Yes. In basketball parlance, let's give her a timeout. Thanks to Gold. 22 minutes now after the hour.
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0: Well, we know that a canceled airline flight really hurts, but it doesn't sting as much when you get paid almost $700 for the inconvenience. Easier said than done here in the U.S., but a lot easier overseas. That's the finding of Zach Wichter, cruising altitude columnist at USA Today, and he joins us now to talk about it. Zach, explain what happened to you.
1: Yeah, so a couple of weeks ago, I was flying from New York to London to visit some family and go on a hiking trip. And my original flight was canceled. And it was for a reason that was under the airline's control. And because of that, thanks to regulations in the UK, I was entitled to cash compensation for the delay. Although I was rebooked on a flight the same day, I wound up arriving in London many hours after my original schedule. And because of that, I got almost $700 from the airline for the inconvenience.
0: Wow. So that doesn't sound like something that would be easy to pull off here in the U.S., but things are a little bit easier in Europe and the U.K. Explain some of those differences.
1: Yeah, exactly. So the EU and the U.K. and some other countries like Canada and some places in the Middle East and Asia have much stronger passenger protection laws. And so they require airlines to give passengers who are affected by delays that are within the airline's control cash compensation in addition to any other stuff that they may be entitled to, like a hotel if it's an overnight delay or something like that. And so it's something that advocates in the U.S. really hope to see change and come into effect here at some point, but there hasn't been any real movement in that direction, certainly not in the last few years.
0: So what did you have to do to go about getting paid for this?
1: Yeah, it was actually really easy. There was a form right on the airline's website that I filled out with the original info from the flight that I booked for myself, along with uploading proof of purchase and my bank details, and they wired me the money a few days later. The only thing to keep in mind if travelers are flying on airlines that are covered by these kinds of laws or on routes that are covered by these laws, the airline may not notify you that you're entitled to this compensation. And so it's really important to know your rights and to make sure that you file the claim yourself if you don't get some sort of notice from the airline.
0: Speaking with Zach Wichter, cruising altitude columnist at USA Today, in his column, you could get cash compensation for some international flight delays. So, Zach, why don't we kind of try and go over the rules again about what we as Americans are and aren't entitled to as far as compensation goes, both in the U.S. and abroad?
1: So let's use the example that I ran into as kind of, you know, or let's use the issue that I ran into as the example. So I was flying from New York to London on a British airline. Because of that, I was protected by British regulations in both directions. And so British regulations require cash compensation for delays and cancellations that are the airline's fault. If I had been flying on a US airline to the UK, I would not have been entitled to that same protection leaving the U.S. because in that case, the flight is covered by U.S. law. But if it had happened on the way home, I would have been covered by U.K. law, even if I was flying on a U.S. airline on the way home. And so there's a lot of gray area here, but there are websites and other services that are available to help passengers wade through all of this. So one that I use is AirHelp. They're probably the biggest and most well-known, and you can check what compensation you're entitled to right on their website, and they will help you file the claim if it's something that you're struggling to do yourself.
0: We can use all the help we can get. Thanks, Zach. Zach Wichter of USA Today. It's just about 30 minutes after the hour now. 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

0: Recently, a seller that unfortunately ended up choosing another agent called me. 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

0: Edgy, smart, bringing you what you need to know. 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
1: 34 minutes after the hour, Mike Gavin in for Gordon Deal along with Nicole Murray on this Thursday. Here's some of the stories we're following for you this morning. No Save America Act, no signing as far as President Trump is concerned. A pair of deadly earthquakes rock Venezuela. Meanwhile, Northern California was hit by a 5.6 magnitude quake. The Trump administration asked Congress for $88 billion in supplemental funding for the Iran war. Lawmakers demand answers as turmoil over the reflecting pool continues. An Air Canada flight was diverted to Boston's Logan Airport due to an incapacitated captain. The U.S. World Cup team is back in action tonight, taking on Turkey in Los Angeles. And the 10-year-old that wants nothing more than to work at Texas Roadhouse. That story in about 20 minutes. This business update is brought to you by Vanguard Investor Choice, giving investors a voice in how their eligible Vanguard funds vote on key shareholder matters. Make your voice heard at Vanguard.com/investor choice. The U.S. mortgage market is locked in a tug of war, leaving home buyers and refinancers caught between a brief cooling of geopolitical tensions and a hawkish Federal Reserve. What does that mean for people just looking to buy a home? For answers, we welcome Veronica Dagger, personal finance reporter at the Wall Street Journal. So, Veronica, interest rates on a seesaw, leaving the housing market in limbo. What have we been seeing lately?
2: Basically, this tug of war that's happening between powers of inflation that are still out there, this hawkish Fed, and then some of the drops that are happening because of some easing in geopolitical tensions. And so we saw mortgage rates recently go down a bit when news of the Strait of Hormuz was reopened, but then it closed again, or at least some of the ceasefire issues eased out. And so basically, mortgage rates are back again. And this is causing some headaches for people who want to buy a home because that drop in mortgage rates was so short. At the same time, they're dealing with a really tough market where home prices are still on the rise overall. They're still growing. Not to mention people's incomes, while they're growing, they're not growing as quickly as they need to be to keep up with the rise in home prices.
1: Right. And in spite of President Trump's wishes, the new Fed chair has indicated that we might see a rise in interest rates and not a cut anytime soon.
2: Right. Yes. And so he knows that that interest rates are holding back the housing market, and the new Fed chairman, but he's not catering just to the housing market. He has to think about other parts of the economy, is essentially what he said. And so we're not likely to see any relief for home buyers anytime soon when it comes to rates.
1: We're speaking with Veronica Dagger, personal finance reporter for the Wall Street Journal. Her story: brief drop in mortgage rates points to another false start for the housing market. Now, you spoke to a financial planner about what potential home buyers on the sidelines should be thinking about. What advice did he have?
2: You stop trying to time the market. There's so many things you can't control, and the mortgage market is one of them. So focusing on your personal timeline rather than these macroeconomic swings. So focus on things like your income stability. Do you feel secure in your job? Did you get a raise this year? Do you feel like your budget fits this house? Are you planning on staying in this house for, say, more than 5 to 7 years? Because that's typically how long it takes to break even for some home. And so figure out what your long-term goals are and buy the house that fits your budget now, not the house that will fit your budget if you get a raise down the road. You don't want to bank on something that may not happen.
1: And what about refinancing? A 6% mortgage sounds great to someone who has one currently at 7.5%. Does that make sense?
2: It could. Generally, the rule of thumb is refinancing typically only makes sense if the new rate is at least, 0.5 to 0.75 percentage point lower than your current rate. And if you plan on staying the home long enough to recover the upfront fees. But you also need to look at how closely the new loan affects your long-term finances. For example, if you are 5 years into your 30-year mortgage and you refinance into a new 30-year term, you're effectively resetting the clock to year one. And at the end of the day, even with a lower monthly mortgage payment, if you stretch out that loan term, that could cost you thousands of dollars more in total interest over the long term.
1: No easy choices. Thanks, Veronica. Veronica Dagger of the Wall Street Journal. 19 minutes, or actually 21 minutes in front of the hour this morning. America's First News. Coming up next, when Pink Flamingos and Big Mockingbirds square off.
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0: Well, when you think of Florida and you think of birds, you likely conjure up an image of the long-legged variety with pink feathers standing in some shallow water. Now, that's not the official state bird of Florida, however, and that set off a fight that's consumed the state's lawmakers. Wall Street Journal columnist Elizabeth Bernstein was very amused by all of this. She wrote about it, and she's here now to talk about it. Elizabeth, give us some of the basics of what's happening in Florida right now.
1: So Florida, with no other problems going on, of course, has decided to duke it out over the state bird. Legislators are trying to change the state bird from... legislators are trying to change the state bird. They want it to be the flamingo. Believe it or not, it's now the mockingbird.
0: So what does the pro-flamingo set have to say about this?
1: So the pro-flamingo set says, look, this bird is so iconic to Florida. It's everywhere. If not in the wild, it's certainly on every beach bag, you know, every wine glass you can buy in a gift shop. It's on the lottery ticket. There's a two-story flamingo in the Tampa International Airport. So they're saying it's iconic. It is good for business. And also in the wild, they're coming back. Hurricanes have blown this bird back into the state. And so they are, you know, saying, look, the flamingo is what anybody thinks of when they think of a bird in Florida. Sadly for them, the mockingbird has held that top perch for 99 years. And the mockingbird has some very strong supporters, including the NRA former president, Marion Hammer, who has been supporting the mockingbird for decades for reasons, you know, people don't really understand.
0: Does this become an amazingly big deal? I mean, it's something you allude to that's consuming the state in some ways. How's the state kind of wringing their hands over this?
1: I think it's the legislators, mostly the legislators are really going crazy about this. There's some strong supporters for it. But also business owners want it. There's artists who say this is, you know, beautiful. The environmentalists want this. And they say, you know, the bird doesn't get more protections if it's made the state bird, but it does get more attention. And then that may help it. You know, this is a bird that could use some protection. And then the Florida literati, Dave Barry, the Pulitzer Prize winning columnist and humorist, and Carl Hiaasen, you know, the author and, you know, former columnist, these people are getting behind it too. They say it's a no-brainer.
0: Speaking with Elizabeth Bernstein, columnist at the Wall Street Journal, and we're talking about the fight over a bird in Florida. So one person you talked to called the mockingbird Florida's oldest fake news. What's that about?
1: So it's unclear if the mockingbird, which is, you know, called the state bird, even officially has that status. So in 1927, the House and the Senate in Florida designated the mockingbird the state bird, but it doesn't look like it's been passed into law. Like, it doesn't look like a governor ever signed it or it was ever officially passed into law. They just sort of designated it. So all this, you know, all this arguing over the flamingo, all this advocating for the flamingo to be the state bird, it's unclear if it's for naught, because the mockingbird may not even have official status, but which makes it, of course, even funnier. And up in the legislature, when they voted in March, people were wearing pink. They were wearing pink suits, pink pins. They were making as many they were making as many puns about flocking to the cause and making flamingos great as you could imagine. And, you know, they said, look, it's good fun. It seems frivolous, but underneath this is a desire to protect the environment too, and to make sure that this bird gets some status here. The mockingbird is the state bird of several other states too. So they say, look, what's iconic? Making it even funnier, there's advocates for other birds, pelicans, ospreys, spoonbills. There's all sorts of people who have their favorite bird that they say should be elevated above the flamingo or the mockingbird. And then we haven't even talked about the scrub jay. I don't know if you even want to get in that, Mike. So...
0: yeah. Well, what about the scrub jay? Let's delve into that.
1: So a representative who represents the Keys, the Florida Keys, and much of Everglades National Park, it's Jim Mooney, and he's the one who put forth this bill about the flamingo. He added the scrub jay on and asked for it to be made the state songbird. And the reason he did is there's been for decades school children in Florida who have supported the scrub jay. So he thought he would get a lot of attention for the scrub jay, and it backfired on him because the legislators who are against this don't want the scrub jay to be the state songbird because it is threatened species. And once it gets elevated, it will get more attention. And they're worried that that will harm development.
0: Oh, boy. Thanks, Elizabeth. Elizabeth Bernstein having some fun at the Wall Street Journal. 12 minutes now in front of the hour on This Morning, America's First News. Up next, another check of today's top stories.
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0: Make sure you check out the latest episode of our video series, When the Mic is Off. Now playing, should the U.S. follow the U.K. and ban social media for kids? 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
16: And now, the three big things you need to know. Number one.
17: President Trump posted on Truth Social yesterday, announcing the cancellation of the signing of a bill aimed at lowering housing costs and increasing home supply hours before the event. Senate Minority Leader Chuck Schumer criticizing the move.
18: Trump's petty refusal to sign our bipartisan bill shows how reluctant he is to do anything that would help the American people.
17: Trump posted that he will not sign the legislation until the Save America Act is passed, which would require proof of citizenship to vote in a U.S. election.
16: Number two.
17: Two powerful earthquakes have hit Venezuela, hitting at least 32 people and injuring more than 700 others. Hear how it sounded when the quake hit in Maiquetía. A 7.2 magnitude earthquake hit at 5 p.m. local time yesterday and then was quickly followed by a 7.5 magnitude quake.
16: Number three.
17: President Trump was in celebration mode yesterday during the kickoff of the Great American State Fair that is being hosted to celebrate America's 250th birthday.
2: This evening, it's my honor to officially kick off the celebration with the Great American State Fair. It's going to be great. It's going to be unbelievable.
17: Multiple musical artists booked to perform, including Young MC and country singer Martina McBride, have backed out of the event. Camp Mystic, an all-girls camp in Hunt, Texas, has filed for Chapter 11 bankruptcy protection nearly a year after 28 people died there in flash flooding. The camp said in its filing that it has debts of $10 to $50 million and its assets were under $10 million. Postmaster General David Steiner said at a Senate hearing that under a new proposed rule, the Postal Service will not deliver mail-in ballots in states that decline to hand over sensitive data about voters to the federal government. That order seeks to create state-by-state lists of citizens to help determine who is eligible to vote. Harvard researchers say the first human who will live to 150 years old has likely already been born. This is thanks to breakthroughs in biotechnology, gene therapies, and more.
0: And I hate to break it to you, that person is not in this room.
17: Aw, you don't think?
0: We are taking years off of our life with these hours that we work and ridiculous 2 o'clock in the morning wake-up calls. It's just not happening.
17: Okay, let's say it was one of us. Would you even want to live that long?
0: No, that last 50 years is going to be miserable. That would be absolutely no fun at all.
17: Even though technology might help it be better.
0: I mean, better than it is today, but still not good. Nah, you know what? Thanks. I had a good 100 and I'm out.
17: Oh, wow. Okay. All right. I'll take it. I'll take that.
0: Thanks, Nicole. 6 minutes now in front of the hour.
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0: A 10-year-old girl is feeling the love after making a special request involving a Texas Roadhouse restaurant in Surprise, Arizona. According to People.com, Abby Miller decided to write a note to the chain restaurant after a school assignment involving writing letters. In the letter, Abby expressed her love for the steak chain's food, especially their rolls and hamburgers, and her desire to work there. Abby's message caught the attention of a Texas Roadhouse manager who, even though he can't hire a child, invited her to swing by for a meal and merchandise, including a branded T-shirt, button pens, and a travel cup. The girl's parents said the experience made her feel really special, and Abby said that it really inspired her. And that'll do it for this hour. For Nicole Murray, I'm Mike Gavin. Thanks for listening to This Morning, America's First News.

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3: From the WTMJ Breaking News Center, I'm Jen Gregg. A man from Delafield has been charged with trying to kill his dad on Father's Day. 25-year-old Connor Zastrow is facing an attempted homicide charge after allegedly shooting his dad in

0: abdomen during an argument about guns. Court Commissioner Christopher Bailey.
1: He seemed somewhat bothered in a criminal complaint by this person trying to take his gun away. I can only imagine what he would have done to a person he didn't have a relationship with.
0: Zastrow made his initial appearance in court Wednesday, where his bond was set at $500,000. He's back in court on July 1st. A teenager is dead after a shooting in Racine.
2: Racine police responded to a traffic accident around noon Wednesday near 19th Street and Racine Street, where a car hit a parked vehicle. The driver of the car was an 18-year-old man suffering from a gunshot wound to the torso. The unidentified man died at the scene. Authorities continue to seek unknown suspects or any witnesses with information. Elizabeth Linton in WTMJ News.
0: A Milwaukee alderman's plan to replace We Energies with a public utility model takes its first small step forward.
3: Wednesday's communication hearing ended with no action taken on the proposal by Alderman Alex Brower, but he says it still served as an important first part of his plan.
4: The real question now is we have to continue to build the political will.
3: Moving away from We Energies would require purchasing assets at a price tag that could reach billions of dollars. A feasibility study that could separately cost six figures is the likely next step, according to fellow Alderman Bob Bauman.
5: This is enormously complex. There's many stops along the way, and we'll see how it goes.
3: Adam Roberts, WTMJ News.
0: And a new health record system is coming to the Milwaukee Veteran Affairs Medical Center. The Federal Electronic Health Record System stores patient records for easy access across clinics. VA Deputy Secretary Paul Lawrence says,
6: all of the information from their service as well as the time as a veteran is in one place, so we don't have to have them repeat their history or make them take tests we've already had. For our veterans, they should see better care from our doctors because they're no longer looking at the computers and hunting for information, but talking to them directly.
0: The federal EHR system will go live in Milwaukee in January 2027. In sports, the Brewers beat the Reds 6-5 for a series sweep. The Crew take on the Cubs at the American Family Field on Friday. Your WTMJ 5-day forecast. Tonight, scattered thunderstorms early on, a slight chance of evening showers, a low of 61. Thursday, partly cloudy and breezy, a slight chance of evening showers again, a high of 72. Friday is partly cloudy, a high of 70. Saturday is mostly sunny, a high of 74. And Sunday is partly cloudy, warm and more humid, a slight chance of thunderstorms, a high of 82. I'm Jen Gregg, WTMJ News.
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1: A couple different folks that picked up pea-sized hail as that storm rolled through. 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That's 877-301-3276. Stumach will join us with more weather details in about 15 minutes. Today, expect a little fog this morning because of the rain that moved through. Otherwise, sunshine for today. Should be a nice day. High temperatures right around 75 with a bit of a breeze out of the northwest, 5 to 10 miles an hour. For tomorrow, sunny, 75. Saturday, sunny and 80 degrees. They've pushed that rain possibility into Saturday night, Sunday morning. Sunday's highs still should be right around 74 degrees. And then we flip the page, and next week gets hot and sticky. Welcome to July. Like I said, Stu's got the weather details. We are hoping for dairy details from Jenny Wackershauser. She's joining us from the EverAg crew. Big milk production figures that just were released by USDA. We'll focus in region by region on that. Stick around. Coming up next, we continue our conversation with Ted McKinney, CEO of the National Association State Departments of Agriculture. Where are they training their eye? Is it the Farm Bill? Is it individual state activities on things like data centers? We'll find out what Ted has to say about that next.
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1: Building consensus, you know, it's not that easy anymore these days, is it? But agriculture still seems to be one place where both parties can come together, we hope. From the southern end of the world's longest barn in Madison, I'm Farm Director Pam Yonke. That's indeed the hope that I heard this week at the National Association State Departments of Agriculture Summer Conference. They were in Madison. Every ag commissioner, director, or secretary from around the Midwest was there to talk about the Farm Bill, talk about international trade, and other elements that they share interest in on behalf of their own states. Leading it all, Ted McKinney, CEO of the National Association State Departments of Agriculture. He's been involved in ag policy his entire career, and he says keeping every member, every state singing from the same hymnal can be challenging, but he said the good news, they always put the farmer first.
5: Well, it's not easy, but we're very blessed in that agriculture of all industries is more cohesive. The D's and the R's tend to work more closely because it's about the farmer, the processor, the ag industry. So we're blessed that our members get along very well. About 40% right now are Democrat, the rest Republican. You cannot tell political stripes in almost all our policy discussions. It's about the farmer and the ag industry. Now, sometimes politics enter in. It's just going to happen. Governors have different views. Some are elected outright, so they're pretty independent in their states. Others are appointed by governors. They got to pay attention to their governor. But it's uncanny how we can still come together. As a nonpartisan group, and we are nonpartisan, we on staff walk right down the middle. If a bill goes through on reconciliation means only Democrat votes under Biden or under only Republican, we cannot and do not take a position. We'll try to influence it. We try to get bipartisanship for sure. But if in the end of the day, we will not take a position because it's just one direction. So it's delicate. You tiptoe sometimes. You charge ahead sometimes. But we still have a very powerful voice. And NASDA is very unique around the world. There are not a lot of countries that have this kind of an

0: organization was founded 104 years ago. Things like the Dust Bowl, when we started growing more, needing to export more. Transportation sucked. You know, you didn't have the paved roads now. You had to get things to market. Foreign animal disease, plant disease was pretty rampant. So it emerged, the NASDAQ organization emerged out of that. And we've continued to this day. Ironically, a friend gave me a speech that then Vice President of the USA, Henry Wallace, who founded Pioneer Hybrid Seed Company, he was VP just before Harry Truman. And I was given a copy of his speech, and I'll be darned if he wasn't talking about the importance of lifting up farmers, for fighting foreign disease, and looking for exports. We've come a long way, baby. 1932 was that speech.
1: Wow. You know, and you talk about the consistency of messaging.
0: Yes.
1: We're always looking for kind of some of the same things. Now, going forward, Ted, I can hear in my audience head, well, make him talk about trade. How are you going to work through the quagmire that trade has turned into? What do we see as far as the next thing, what's going to happen if the farm bill doesn't make it? How do you set your, I know your members set your agenda. I appreciate Ted, but you're also the CEO. You've got to control it.
0: Yeah.
1: What do you see unfolding? Where are you training your eye going into more election swirl and then 2027?
0: Well, this is really, we are going through one of the most significant changes in trade, since that's your question, that I've known in my lifetime. And so I think people have figured that out, and it's not easy because farmers need certainty. Here's what I think is going on. The president has recognized, and he's correct on this. I saw this firsthand. Trade has not been fair around the world. In fact, it's been the U.S. over decades that sort of has to suck it up and say, we're a wealthier country. We'll accede to this country's needs to lift them up and play ball on a national scale or an international scale. And those days are gone. And I support that. We were really getting screwed. Mm-hmm. And I'm a pretty fair person. I opened every conversation on every visit with a minister of ag around the world by saying, I'm going to work as hard for you on your needs as I hope you're going to work for me. And meaning trade is a two-way street. It had become not a two-way street. So are tariffs the answer? I hope not long-term. But the president is clearly exacting some change in countries around the world with this tariff strategy, difficult as it might be, harmful as it has been in some cases. But if at the end of the day, it straightens out trade so that we're not free, it's never going to be free, but fair trade is what we should achieve. And then we take 15-30% tariffs on each other and just bring them down. Right. Why tax each other so significantly? If we can keep at the same level, keep fair trade, don't walk away from that, but bring it down, maybe it'll work. It's a little like the wines and spirits industry. In 1996, between Europe and the U.S., they decided, let's just go zero for zero. Why are we punishing each other? And they did. Now, that's caught up now in this business because that's the only way to get Europe's attention with wines and spirits and all those kinds of things. So I'm hoping that after we get all through all this, through tariffs, through the gyrations of all the bilateral and trilateral trade negotiations, I hope it's settled with a great deal more fairness in trade, because we do and we have needed to fix that.
1: So USMCA needs to stay.
0: Oh my goodness, USMCA is the model of the trade policies around the world, and I think the president knows that. I think what we're hearing in his rhetoric is a little bit of The Art of the Deal, his book. We have to have USMCA. Canada has said yes. Mexico has said yes and made concessions. We have said yes. Agriculture, most of the Congress, we will get USMCA, or as they call it in Canada, CUSMA, and now in Mexico, TMEC. We will get that done in some form, and I hope it's got equity. Now, there's some changes that need to be made. We feel like it was a very unfair hand that Canada gave us on dairy. Very unfair. Some things need to be fixed, and they have some gripes with us on things. Soft pine, perhaps. those will get settled because they've got to be settled.
1: The hope burns eternal. I can see it in his eyes. Oh. Ted McKinley, CEO of the National Association of State Departments of Ag. Let's lighten it up just a little bit, Ted. When you started this conversation, you said that you still hold a fondness for Wisconsin. Explain that.
0: Oh, well, I've had many opportunities to come here. I called on Wisconsin when I was in state government. And how do you not love a town right between two beautiful lakes? I mean, just the beauty of coming here. And Milwaukee, I've been to Milwaukee. My first NASDA meeting was when Alan Tracy was leading your department. Yeah. And he was the president of NASDA, the National. Yeah. This is the Midwest. Mm-hmm. And to have dinner in Taliesin, where Frank Lloyd Wright lived, unbelievable. To have gone up to Green Bay fishing when we were on a district sales outing and pulled in a 17.5-pound salmon with a little bit of Miller Lite over the back as an incentive are stories that I will never forget. It's a beautiful state. And then when I was at Purdue, we always had a wonderful rivalry of sorts with the Wisconsin Badgers, whether it was no matter what sport.
1: Right.
0: So, yeah, I'm pretty fond of this state for many reasons.
1: We'll keep the welcome mat out.
0: Oh, thank you so much.
2: Yep, definitely enjoying his time in Wisconsin. That's Ted McKinney, CEO of the National Association State Departments of Agriculture. And like he said, getting that farm bill over the finish line, one of the priorities right now. The good news, the Senate Agriculture Committee releasing their text on the farm bill this week for evaluation. Still keeping our fingers crossed they'll be able to deliver that bill before the end of summer. From the southern end of the world's longest barn in Madison, I'm Farm Director Pam Yonke.
3: 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Stay tuned as Ag Meteorologist Stu Muck gives you the latest forecast in just moments, right here on the Midwest Farm Report.
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2: Well, I think it's the calm after the storm this morning for a lot of folks in our listening area. Welcome back to the Midwest Farm Report. Time for our Revolution Plastics Ag Weather Update. 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Want to get involved with the recycling? 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I'm taking a look at some of the rainfall reports on our talk text line, which is open for you this morning. Stu Muck, Ag Meteorologist, joining us. So we'll start with Dennis by Brownsville. Had about 1.4 inches, but good as far as he was concerned. No hail, no wind. Tim in McFarland, 1.4 in total rainfall. 0.37 in Belgium. That tells you just how much of a difference you can have. 1.5 in Alto by Butch. No hail. Said about a quarter of a mile away, lots of stripped beans and corn where they got nickel-sized hail. Up in Green Bay, they just got pummeled. There are still streets closed because of flooding up there, north of 3 inches in some areas. That's crazy.
7: Yeah, the airport's indicating here an inch and 95 hundredths in Green Bay. They say you and Madison had a record yesterday at an inch and 87 one hundredths.
2: Really? Some of this seems just very localized, but I guess we'll wait and see. Talk text line. Chime in if you've got a report this morning. 877-301-FARM. It's out of our system now, though, isn't it?
7: Pretty much so. I think there could be a small chance yet today along the eastern edge of the state. And even the radar this morning showing some activity way up into that far northeast part of Wisconsin, almost into Iron Mountain, Michigan, right up along that area. You know, that's going to pull away pretty quickly. The cool front has made its way east, pulling away from southeast Wisconsin over Lake Michigan into lower Michigan. As it pulls away, precipitation will end. Could be a little fog here and there. After all, it's been getting more humid. Temperatures still today most likely stay a little bit cooler than normal, but just a little bit. We're getting a lot closer now, and we'll stay more mild into Friday and right on into the weekend. I know the weekend plans seem to make a big difference for a lot of folks. I'll mention that eastern part of Wisconsin could see a little bit of that rain chance even late today or this evening, the far eastern edge of the state. And otherwise, the rest of us stay dry. I'd expect in the weekend, on towards Saturday night or into Sunday, a small rain chance could build in. We'll have to pay attention. I'll have forecast details after this.
2: 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Boy, my friend Greg in Theresa, 1.94 inches of rain. Rick in Kenosha, 1.6. Janesville, Frank says 2.1 yesterday, Stu.
7: Oh, yeah, they were weighing in here and there, no doubt about that. Fortunately, that rain should be done for us. Could be a little haziness or fog around this morning, but a lot of us will have sunshine today. A few more clouds, maybe a little rain chance in far eastern Wisconsin late. Mid and upper 70s today. That's with a northwest breeze. A few more clouds, but they clear overnight. And we fall into the low and mid 50s for nighttime lows with north breezes. Tomorrow, partly sunny. I'll mention that slight rain chance in the east again late tomorrow. Isn't going to be amounting to much. Temps in the mid and upper 70s with east winds. And then sunny, warmer, nice on Saturday. A lot of 80s, low 80s showing up, especially in the west. Late Saturday night, early Sunday, Pam, a small chance of a little rain. And those temps start warming up. Mid and upper 80s Sunday and 90s Monday and Tuesday. We're going to make it steamy next week.
2: I guess. Thanks, Stu. We'll catch up with more details tomorrow morning, okay?
7: 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See you later.
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16: ABC News, I'm Sherry Preston. Two strong earthquakes hammering Venezuela within seconds.

0: of each other. That's what it sounded like when the first hit the airport. The first quake, 7.2. The second, even stronger, magnitude 7.5. Venezuela's president just announcing the death toll has leapt to at least 164 people. Nearly 1,000 are hurt, and both those numbers are expected to go up. Tensions running hot in Washington, D.C. after President Trump went into a meeting with Senate Republicans, including some who had voted in favor of a war powers resolution. One of them, Louisiana Senator Bill Cassidy. ABC's Karen Hua in Washington.
1: Cassidy, who recently lost his reelection bid, admits losing his temper.
2: I'm not going to be bullied when I'm trying to get answers for the American people.
1: The meeting was held after Trump abruptly canceled plans to sign a bipartisan affordable housing bill.
0: Europe still slammed by deadly heat. Paris saw daytime temperatures over 100. This is ABC News.
3: Outdoor Living Unlimited, WTMJ News Time, 5:31. I'm Neil Doyle. Milwaukee leaders debate whether the city should explore creating a publicly owned utility system to replace We Energies. Aldermen Alex Brower and Bob Bauman are leading the charge, citing rising costs for customers. No action was taken on Wednesday during the Public Transportation, Utilities, and Waterways Review Board meeting, but Alderman Bauman says this is the first step.
4: Creating perhaps a task force to review the potential of a feasibility study, to review the details, the facts, the costs, the details of a transaction of this sort. This is an enormously complicated process.
3: We Energies has said what they offer customers would not be possible under a public utility. Other opponents questioning the cost and feasibility of such a move. One person in custody following a police pursuit that ended in a crash on Milwaukee's west side. That video on social media showing officers trying to stop a vehicle driving recklessly. This was near 32nd and Lisbon earlier in the week, but police say the driver sped away. The chase then ended when the fleeing vehicle crashed into another car near 17th and Walnut. Two people were hurt. Police say illegal narcotics were recovered, and the 24-year-old driver of the fleeing vehicle was arrested. Time for a WTMJ Sports Update. Brewers finishing off the series sweep. They beat the Reds 6-5 last night. Crew were able to get out of a bases-loaded situation in the ninth. Manager Pat Murphy.
5: Comes down to one pitch. He made a pitch and hit a ball. Cooper made the play. Good experience for Cooper. And we turned two.
3: Brewers have been dominant in Cincinnati. They've now won 18 of their last 21 series against the Reds and now also a season-high 20 games over 500. Day off for Milwaukee. They'll be back at home starting a weekend series tomorrow night against the Cubs. NBA draft wrapping up last night. The Bucks acquiring the draft rights of Malik Lewis, who was the 60th overall pick. He'll be coming from the Wizards to Milwaukee. That was part of a three-team deal. Milwaukee also sending some cash considerations to Orlando. Bucks will also be introducing their first-round draft picks, who they selected in the draft. They'll be introducing those players later today. That's Braden Burries and Nate Ament. In the World Cup, the U.S. with its final group play match tonight against Turkey. That's a 9 o'clock start out in L.A. Take a look at the roads, your WTMJ Time Saver traffic. Not seeing any major issues, volume picking up a little bit, but everything smooth sailing here early for your Thursday. Take a look at your forecast after a round of storms last night. We'll see partly cloudy conditions throughout today. We could maybe see a shower or storm later this afternoon, a high around 73. Tonight then, mostly cloudy with a low dropping down to 55. Partly cloudy conditions on Friday. We'll see highs in the low 70s. Into the weekend then, mostly sunny on Saturday. We'll see a high near 80 degrees, and then we continue to warm up. Bit of a heat wave coming next week. Sunday, highs in the upper 80s. Monday, then mostly sunny, highs in the 90s. Right now, it's 60 degrees in Milwaukee. I'm Neil Doyle, Outdoor Living Unlimited, WTMJ News Time, 5:35.
6: What Jenny has to say about that as we roll forward. Fabulous Farm Aid Pam Yonke here on a Thursday. This is the Midwest Farm Report. Always like to remind you, Talk Text Line is open to you. If you've never used it, feel free to jump in the conversation. You can either call it or text it. Maybe you've got some results from rainfall overnight. 877-301-FARM. That's 877-301-3276. We'd love to have you be a part of the conversation on this, the 25th day of June. Let's see, what can I tell you? On this day back in 1953, Jacqueline Bouvier and Senator John F. Kennedy announced their engagement. Of course, Kennedy becomes the 35th president, and Jackie, basically one of the most popular and favored first ladies that ever was in the White House. They got engaged on this day back in 1953. Believe it or not, on this day back in 2009, Michael Jackson died. Yeah, woke up to the idea that the King of Pop was gone. Just 50 years young, suffering from cardiac arrest at his home in Los Angeles. That happened on this day in 2009. Instead of just celebrating birthdays, which, by the way, today, actor-comedian Ricky Gervais is 65 years young, let's take a look at some wedding anniversaries that might surprise you. Actor Denzel Washington married his wife Pauletta on this day back in 1983. They're still together. Actress-comedian Julia Louis-Dreyfus, who was Elaine on Seinfeld, she married her husband Brad on this day back in 1987, and they're still together. I think that's noteworthy, and now you know. Well, we know that Wisconsin Farm Technology Days is just around the corner, coming up mid-July at the No Joke Dairy in Stratford. We talked about beef prices and how many consumers are being influenced by that at the grocery store. If you want to find out a little bit more about beef, Kylie Allen tells us Wisconsin Farm Technology Days will oblige.
7: Wisconsin Farm Technology Days may be held on a dairy, but that doesn't stop them from remembering their other bovine friends. Dennis Brenneman joins us. He's the chairman of the Beef Tent and a member of the State Executive Committee. His passion for beef starts with his own operation.
8: So I started in 2020. I have Scottish Highlands that are registered. I bought 10 animals the first year, put them on pasture. The reason I have that particular breed is not everybody does. They also come in 7 different colors, so they have a little bit of uniqueness to them. I started exhibiting roughly 21, I think it was, with Farm Technology Days. One of the older members had lost her husband in January and asked me if I would help with the aging generation perspective of being a little more younger and hands-on. So that was kind of how I got my start with Farm Technology Day, and it has progressed to then helping with set up the tent city for the beef tent, and then onto the Farm Technology Board, and then I've moved to the Executive Board at the Farm Technology Days over the time frame. I also have a day job where I work off the farm, work in the skilled trades. I do tool and die work. We build plastic injection molds, so I'm kind of a high-end machinist, would be kind of that. So usually I go to work, come home, do my cattle. Lucky to make it to bed before midnight.
7: A full day indeed. Now, I want to talk a little bit more about those Scottish Highlanders. I grew up with registered Herefords, so I'm a big fan of registered cattle. Tell me a little bit more about your thought process behind the Highlanders.
8: So part of it is they have some nostalgic. There's a lot of history behind them. Like I said, not everybody has them. There's a lot of misconceptions about a lot of things, like why would you want horns? They're dangerous. When in actuality, they are very docile. Their horns are used for dissipating heat. They have a blood vessel that runs about 3/4 of the way up their horns, which most people are not aware of. So they also calve a lot longer and have a lot more life than most of your commercial breeds. The registered aspect, because the animal is worth a little more at the end of the day, it is also easier to track lineage and genetics.
7: And now at Wisconsin Farm Technology Days, you're in charge of the beef area. Tell me what you've got going on this year.
8: So this year, as in years past, we're going to try to get some photos with Allison Dairyland. Usually there are a few other people that walk through the tent. The Secretary of Ag is another person that typically comes through. We also have 2 different events going on this year. One will be with hoof trimming demos and why it's important that you maintain your cattle's feet so they can go to and from pasture. You can get more out of your cattle. There's not lameness in their foot, that applies to whether it's beef or dairy. If you don't have good feet and a sound udder, you don't have much of a cow. The other part that we will have is the UW Extension is doing a meat grading, so you will be able to actually tell you what you should look for in your ribeye, grade it by size, and you will have a chance or an opportunity to grade it yourself also. So there'll be some interaction on that. They are also going to have a bunch of their other literature there on programs they offer, feed analysis to see if you're making money or you're losing money on your cattle operation, what you can do to improve it. We try to implement those technology perspectives. And the Wisconsin Beef Council will also be in the tent, which they usually have a lot of handy recipes. Like if you have a day like my day, it's long. There's a lot of times there's something in the crock pot. That's what you make for the day.
7: And why was it important to you to get involved with Wisconsin Farm Technology Days?
8: The average age of the farmer in the state of Wisconsin is 60 or over. So there are a lot of people that are aging out of this.
7: Dennis Brenneman, along with us, chairman of the Beef Tent and a member of the State Executive Committee for Farm Technology Days. To see the Beef Tent for yourself and experience Farm Technology Days, head out to Stratford, Wisconsin, July 14th through the 16th. For the Midwest Farm Report, I'm Kylie Allen.
6: 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Wisconsin soybean production and profitability ultimately begins with research funded by Wisconsin soybean growers. Andy Benson is one of those. He farms in northwest Wisconsin and also sits on the Wisconsin Soybean Marketing Board. Very proud of the research team they've assembled.
9: Our contribution, especially on the research side, and our involvement in the research efforts, we have a world-class university extension team between Dr. Conley and Dr. Damian Smith and Rodrigo Worley. We really have a world-class team when it comes to our agronomy research, especially in the area of soybeans. In Wisconsin, we have been very strongly committed to the profitability of our soybean growers.
6: Focused on the future of Wisconsin soybean production and profitability. That's Andy Benson, a member of the Wisconsin Soybean Marketing Board. Kylie was just talking about the beef that will be an emphasis of education at Wisconsin Farm Technology Days. For consumers that are getting ready for the 4th of July holiday, they'll get an education at the grocery store. Beef is more expensive these days. The latest survey by the Wisconsin Farm Bureau Federation's Market Basket shows that the cost of 12 food items to feed 10 people at the summer cookout comes in at a crisp $75.50. That's an increase of 7.5% from last year, and it's driven largely by the cost of beef. According to the Wisconsin Farm Bureau Federation, beef is about $7.30 a pound. That's a 23.3% increase over a year ago. And obviously it's because of tight cattle supplies and very robust demand for beef. So one of the items that definitely going to make it a little bit more expensive for that 4th of July picnic. Take a look at MidwestFarmReport.com if you want to see a little rundown on the rest of the food ingredients and that summertime menu. Well, yesterday in Chicago, the barrel cheese gained a penny and three quarters. Closed the day at 147 and three quarters. 40-pound block cheese was up 2.5 at 144. The AA butter, nickel stronger at 152.5 per pound. This morning in Chicago, our July Class 3 milk that goes into cheese, down a penny at 1579. August is down 17, 1631 a hundredweight. Right now, July corn is actually down about a penny. December new crop's unchanged at 435. July soybeans are up a nickel. November new crop up 6 cents. At 1141, July wheat, penny stronger, 587 a bushel. What's happening with dairy? We got a big milk production report that was out about a week ago. Really kind of surprised the market. Jenny Wackershauser, one of the dairy analysts on the EverAg team down in Platteville, joining us next on the Midwest Farm Report. This all brought to you courtesy of our friends at J.P. 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
11: 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Stroke is the number four cause of death and a leading cause of disability in the United States. It's estimated 80% of strokes are preventable. Here to tell us more is Dr. Adam Wadena, a neurologist with the Freightert and the Medical College of Wisconsin Health Network. Dr. Wadena, thank you so much for being with us. What is a stroke?
12: So a stroke happens when the brain itself is being starved for oxygen in some way, shape, or form. There are two different types of stroke. One of them is called an ischemic stroke, where you have a blood clot or a blockage of some kind that is decreasing a blood flow to the areas of the brain. And the other type is a hemorrhagic stroke, where the blood vessels will burst open and you will bleed into the brain itself.
11: Two-part question. What are the signs someone's having a stroke and what should be done?
12: So the signs of someone having a stroke, an easy memory trick for that, are the letters in the words be fast. B stands for balance. If you suddenly lose your coordination and your balance, E stands for eyes, a sudden change in your vision. F stands for face, so having weakness on one side of the face. A stands for arm, where one side of the body gets weak or particularly numb. S stands for your speech. And lastly, T stands for a terrible headache. So if any one of these things happen, the other part of T in FAST is it's time to call 911.
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12: 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So as an academic health network, we have a comprehensive stroke center at Freightert Hospital. 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
6: About a week ago now, we picked up some big numbers when it comes to milk production, not just in Wisconsin, but across the major dairy-producing states. Not what we want to hear, given prices. Let's talk about it. Welcoming in on a Thursday morning on the Midwest Farm Report, our friend Jenny Wackershauser. She's one of the dairy analysts, part of the team at Everag down at their Platteville location. Website, if you want to find out about all their risk management strategies, ever.ag. Yeah, Jenny, I think it wasn't just me surprised by those milk production figures, was it?
14: No, and it was as expected. You know, we were up 2.3%, but which has been the trend for a year. I don't think we've had a report under 2% in a while, and it's the trend we've really been on for quite some time, which is a little worrisome, but also goes to kind of the strength in the dairy industry and the added capacity we've had. But the interesting part to us was still we've added 100,000 cows to the U.S. herd since the first of the year. So we're not even through. That was the May number. So it wasn't even the June number. So we're 5 months into the year and we've added 100,000 cows on top of the 200,000 cows we added last year. So our herd is continuing to be a record size. And the cull cow numbers we keep seeing weekly, we're not really pulling back. So we're still keeping the older cows. They're holding their own in the herd. And we just kind of continue on that same pace.
6: Well, that's kind of interesting, given the high cost on beef right now. There had been concerns that dairies were going to go a little bit overboard trying to market their animals for the beef market.
14: We agree. Like, traditionally in this kind of market situation where we see high beef prices and that opportunity, low milk prices, high beef prices mean get rid of the cow that's not holding their own in the herd. And really the key in this whole equation continues to be those young day-old beef calves that we've started to manage through the herds. And those prices are incentivizing, we'll say, having guys keep those cows through that next calving so that they also have that beef calf that they're getting $1,500 or more for. And that's really helping cash flow to the dairy this year with kind of disappointing milk prices.
6: Yeah, that's what we've been saying, is if it wasn't for those beef prices, a lot of dairies would be in dire straits. Jenny Wackershauser live here on the Midwest Farm Report. Remember their website, ever.ag. Check out their resources there. So what do we see happening now in reaction in the marketplace? Like you said, Jenny, okay, maybe we did expect it, but those cow numbers loom big, and it also forebodes what might be coming up this summer.
14: Yeah, I think we continue to see where our consumers for the dairy products, so those buying cheese, those companies who are buying our cheese, buying our butter, are not concerned of a shortage down the road. So we're seeing where spot has fallen off, which tends to sometimes happen here as we go into June and July. But also there doesn't seem to be that need that we kind of saw in the non-fat market earlier in the year when we went on such a strong rally. There's not that need of that worry that, oh, if I don't buy it today, it might not be there. So we've got lots of product getting pumped out, which is good. And I would say we're kind of balanced on milk into our capacity. So the amount of milk we're producing has homes. It's the loads are getting moved. So as we kind of look ahead, consumers need to continue to go out to eat. You know, the things that really push our domestic demand, because it's been still flat year over year, we're continuing to need to get the exports done. And when you compare us to the European prices, they're down about 6% recently and down to about $1.66 on their mozzarella price. So when you compare that to the US spot price, which has been hanging around $1.40 the last couple of weeks, we're still in that range for exports. 25 to 30 cents below EU is kind of where we would export. So a lot of that on the cheese side especially has been just the comparison, the competition to get those exports and that product moving.
6: Just out of curiosity, Jenny, your opinion, we've had so much new production come online, most of that production focused in on cheese. Are these kinds of margins going to help them pay their debt?
14: For U.S. dairy producers?
6: For those dairy plants that have been built in Wisconsin, looking at the cheese market right now, their lenders are not going to be any too patient, I'm sure, waiting for things to go up.
14: Correct. But the whey market is really making that difference for them. So when you make cheese, you've got cheese and then you've got the whey. And what we've seen lately, we kind of joke once in a while that cheese is becoming the byproduct to the whey market. But the high demand for protein within the GLP-1 kind of diet, we're really seeing the most stable market we have is whey. It's sitting at 68 cents over the last quarter. It's moved a quarter of a cent. It is just kind of hanging here at about 65 to 75 cents all year. And that's really been the stable home. And I think that too is helping some of the cheese plants and the capacity, but we're seeing that that's pulling a lot of milk from the Midwest down into Kansas, down into Texas, who eat, despite their growth over the last couple of years, are in need of milk still to fill those new plants that have been built and keep them running efficient and running full. So we're seeing some of that new capacity still not running full as well. And I think that's been part of the pull on some of these milk movements in the country to pull it into other areas.
6: Well, we appreciate the insight as always, Jenny. And you're always open to conversation. If people hear this and they want a little guidance on risk management, you'll take the call, right?
14: Of course, they can call down to our office and talk to any of us, and we're happy to talk through these markets as well as grain and feed markets.
6: Beautiful. Thanks, Jenny. Appreciate the update. Jenny Wackershauser joining us live here on the Midwest Farm Report. She is one of the risk management team members at ever.ag. We'll catch up with you tomorrow morning to wrap it up on a Friday.
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1: Six o'clock. I'm Vince Vetrano on Wisconsin's Morning News. Today is Thursday, June 25th. Our top story, charges now filed in a Father's Day shooting.
21: I'm Eric Bilstead, a step closer to a public utility.
2: I'm Debbie Lozzio. We're moving along pretty well so far this morning. Just a little bit of a backup northbound 41 between North Avenue and Burleigh. Everything else is rolling along nicely. I'm Debbie Lozzio with your WTMJ Time Saver Traffic.
1: Your storm team forecast for today, partly cloudy and breezy. Slight chance of a shower or storm this afternoon or evening and a high of 73. Mostly cloudy skies overnight and a low down to 55. Milwaukee's at 62. And from the WTMJ Breaking News Center, a man from Delafield accused of trying to kill his dad on Father's Day made his first appearance in court. He's 25 years old, Connor Zastro, now facing an attempted homicide charge after police said he shot his dad in the stomach during an argument about guns. Court Commissioner Christopher Bailey.
15: Seems somewhat bothered in the criminal complaint by this person trying to take his gun away. I can only imagine what he would have done to a person he didn't have a relationship with.
1: Zastro's father rushed to the hospital. He did survive. The younger Zastro, his bond now set at $500,000, due back in court next week.
21: Young man from Kenosha is dead after a shooting in Racine.
24: Racine police responded to a traffic accident around noon Wednesday near 19th Street and Racine Street, where a car hit a parked vehicle. The driver of the car was an 18-year-old man suffering from a gunshot wound to the torso. The unidentified man died at the scene. Authorities continue to seek unknown suspects or any witnesses with information. Elizabeth Linton in WTMJ News.
1: Milwaukee aldermen's plan to replace We Energies in the city with a public utility model takes its first small step forward.
25: Wednesday's communication hearing ended with no action taken on the proposal by Alderman Alex Brower, but he says it still served as an important first part of his plan.
26: The real question now is we have to continue to build the political will.
25: Moving away from We Energies would require purchasing assets at a price tag that could reach billions of dollars. A feasibility study that could separately cost six figures is the likely next step, according to fellow Alderman Bob Bauman.
27: This is enormously complex. There's many stops along the way, and we'll see how it goes.
25: Adam Roberts, WTMJ News.
21: Surprising members of his own party, President Trump canceled the signing of a bipartisan housing bill that was meant to make home buying more affordable.
28: The bill would restrict Wall Street investors from buying single-family homes and would reduce red tape to make it easier to build new housing. Trump's own press secretary called it one of the most significant pieces of housing affordability legislation in American history. But Trump yesterday dismissed the issue as a matter of minor importance and demanded Congress first sign his voter ID bill, which would require Americans to show proof of citizenship to register to vote.
21: The voter ID bill is currently stalled in the Senate.
1: Negotiations between the U.S. and Iran ongoing as this morning Secretary of State Marco Rubio spoke at a meeting of foreign ministers in the Gulf Cooperation Council.
29: International waterways do not belong to any nation state. This is a foundational principle in the world today, without which the world would be in total chaos. If, in fact, we accepted that you can charge money to use an international waterway because it happens to be near your territorial space, well, then this would spread throughout the world.
1: New poll finds 60% of voters saying the U.S. military action against Iran was not worth it.
21: Deadly earthquakes, two of them in Venezuela. Venezuelans declaring a nationwide state of emergency now. We're told that more than 1,000 injured, more than 150 killed in that earthquake, with those numbers likely to change. Severe damage reported in the capital of Caracas.
1: Coming up, weekend two, day one. Outdoor Living Unlimited, WTMJ News Time, 6:04.
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2: 606.
3: Brewers and Cubs this weekend. The crew found a way to complete the sweep. We've got sports at 6:15.
2: More scary moments mid-air as a pilot of an Air Canada flight from New Jersey suffered a medical episode.
4: Pilot is incapacitated. Aircraft is being flown by the co-pilot.
5: It all started when the plane suddenly swerved. The pilot experiencing what witnesses describe as a seizure that lasted 40 minutes, though a diagnosis has not been confirmed. Passengers jumping in to help after they say a flight attendant dragged the pilot out of the cockpit into the aisle, trying to restrain him. The co-pilot taking over. The flight, headed to Nova Scotia, forced to land in Boston.
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3: A shared health record system is coming to veterans in the Milwaukee area.
6: The Federal Electronic Health Record System stores patient records in one place for doctors to access across clinics. The update will be on the care provider side, making it an easier change for the veterans. VA Deputy Secretary Paul Lawrence.
7: They'll come to here, they'll come to facilities, they'll see signs, but really they don't have to do anything. They shouldn't see the computer screen, only their providers will see it, and they really won't see any difference except for what we hope will be more time where the doctors talk to them directly about what brings them here today, not looking for stuff. And ideally it should be seamless.
6: The federal EHR system goes live in Milwaukee in January 2027. Jen Gregg, WTMJ News.
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8: On the American Family Insurance Amphitheater, British pop sensation Ed Sheeran showcases his loop pedal and melodic hits. Hip-hop with Common on the BMO Pavilion and hard rockers Hailstorm make their sixth Summerfest appearance, this time headlining the U-Line Warehouse stage. Tucker Wetmore plays country on the T-Mobile stage, while Icelandic blues rock band Kaleo performs at the Miller Lite Oasis. One of the buzziest artists of Summerfest is Subtronics, an electronic music producer and DJ, so expect bass beats rumbling at the Generac Power Stage at 9:30, and experience alternative experimental rock by co-founder of Sonic Youth, Kim Gordon, at the Briggs & Stratton Big Backyard at 10. From Henry Meyer Festival Park at Summerfest, Sandy Max, WTMJ News.
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10: Looking pretty good right now, Vince. We got a light ride around the area. A little tight on northbound 41, just getting into the Burleigh area. But overall, everything else is looking good. No incidents to report. I'm Debbie Lasgo with your WTMJ Time Saver Traffic.
11: TMJ4, I'm meteorologist Brendan Johnson with your Storm Team forecast. Partly cloudy and breezy for our Thursday, and there's a slight chance we could see a pop-up shower or rumble of thunder late this afternoon and into the early evening. We'll look for high temperatures today to top out in the lower 70s. Mostly cloudy tonight. We could even see some patchy fog develop as lows fall back into the mid-50s. We'll look for a partly cloudy sky on our Friday with highs in the upper 60s lakeside, low 70s farther inland. We'll transition to full sunshine on Saturday, mid-70s lakeside near 80 farther inland, then partly cloudy, warm and more humid on Sunday. Slight chance for a few storms with highs in the mid to upper 80s, and then sunshine back for Monday with highs in the mid-90s.
12: 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Here are your hosts, Vince Petrano and Eric Bilstad.
2: A rushing river on...

0: John Lombardi. That's Green Bay.
1: That's the real sound from that. I saw pictures of
0: the hail coming down, the river on Lombardi Avenue. So, yeah, so some areas, not every place, but a lot of areas got hit with the water and the heavy rain on Wednesday. Some areas saw a couple inches. Others saw barely anything at all. In Green Bay, more than 3 inches. There's a Fox 11 reporter showing how deep it was on Lombardi.
2: I'm going to walk in just to show you how deep it is. I'm actively going. It's by my ankles. It's higher than my ankles now. It's up to the caps. I'm on the curb at the current moment. I'm going to step down onto the road.
1: Careful
2: I'm
1: now.
2: In the road. This is how deep it is. It's probably about 8 or 9 inches, maybe even a full foot.
0: Yep.
2: In some areas, there are cars still stuck from trying to drive through it. Obviously, that does not work.
0: Yeah, so it was... I felt bad, actually, while he was doing that report, the cars that were stalled, there's still people sitting in those cars just waiting, hopefully, for the water either to recede or for a tow truck. It sounds like a lot of that water has already receded.
1: I'm not familiar with that being a typical flooding spot. I mean,
0: right?
1: I've lived there for any number of years. If you know Lambeau Field, the TV station that's near there, that's this guy. That's Fox 11. That's nearby, about a block or two down Lombardi, across from the stadium. So it was right there, but Lombardi and, Oneida Street, the intersection there was absolutely flooded out.
0: Janesville area got hit with heavy storms. Dodge County, stretches of that county got hit as well with the heavy storms. So there were some areas that didn't get much rain at all, because that's what happens with a summer storm.
1: You, this is your fault.
0: This is not my fault. You are a grown man.
1: This is your fault.
0: You are a grown man.
1: You talked me out of going to play golf yesterday afternoon.
0: I bet you.
1: You're not getting that in. You're not going to play. You're going to play 3 holes.
0: I said I'd give you $100 if you were able to get your golf in.
1: I'm like, you know what I can't afford to do is end up out at the golf course, play a few holes, and then you get rained out, and then it's, well, let's go into the bar for a little bit.
0: Day is lost.
1: Had no capacity to just sit in the bar, do that. I had other things to do.
0: Saw 2 inches of rain.
1: You talked me out of it. They didn't get a drop of rain. The other guys went. They played 18 holes. They went and they played. And this is your fault.
0: I got a text from you yesterday saying, I can't believe you kept me from
1: your
0: golfing.
1: Your fault. 6:14 on Wisconsin's Morning News.
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1: Brewers and Cubs up next as the crew found a way to make it interesting in Cincinnati.
5: 1-2 pitch and a ground ball to short. Pratt Fields flips to second for one. On to first in time! The Brewers turn two and they survive game 3 here in Cincinnati.
1: Survive indeed, Lane Grindle here on WTMJ. Brewers had a 6-2 lead but gave up 3 runs in the 8th. Craig Yoho in relief. Not a good night. Gave up a run, more guys on base than this.
5: Yoho just trying to minimize the damage here in this 8th. This ball is hit well. Deep right center. Perkins is back at the track at the wall. It is gone.
1: Yoho just trying to minimize the damage. That's going to be a home. The Brewers had pitched Ashby, Uribe, McGill, 7th, 8th, and 9th the last 2 nights. So

0: they were not available. Manager Pat Murphy.
1: When you don't have your leverage leaders in there, you're susceptible. And the Reds are at home, and they got some momentum going, and usually that game goes the other way, especially with bases loaded, one out.
0: Yeah, but it didn't. Brewers win 6-5. Sweep the Reds in Cincinnati off today. And then the Cubs come to town for a weekend series at American Family Field starting tomorrow night.
2: In 5 months, the previous 5 years had been undone. That was the line that got me in the Milwaukee Journal Sentinel. It was about the rift that slowly began to grow and the deterioration of the culture of the Milwaukee Bucks began. It took a long time, but that line got me. In 5 months, the previous 5 years had been undone, and it was basically the hiring of Adrian Griffin and what happened with Budenholzer before that, and then the Griffin situation, and then how he didn't have control and didn't really know what he was doing in some aspects of his coaching. And it all, everything they had built at that point, gone. And here we are. So the Bucks did make a move to get the last player in the NBA draft of round two. The Bucks sending Orlando some cash for the 60th overall pick. They selected Malik Lewis, who is playing in Australia. He is a 6'8 forward who is playing for Southeast Melbourne Phoenix. He's a three-point shooter who can also play some defense. 6'8". Yeah, so tall guy. So they like those lanky wings. So when are we going to hear from Giannis? It's going to be a bit, says the Milwaukee Journal Sentinel's Laurie Nichol.
3: Will he go back to Greece for the summer? Will he spend time getting to know his new coaches and new players down there? That's a great question, but it'll be a while before we hear from him.
2: She joined us earlier on Wisconsin's Morning News. Other news from the NBA draft, Marquette alum Cam Jones is now a Chicago Bull, traded for a second-round pick in yesterday's draft. Happening tonight, the USA plays Turkey in the World Cup. It's known as a dead rubber match game. Dead rubber. So the matchup doesn't really matter. That's why. It's the last game of pool play. U.S. has already done enough to advance to the knockout rounds. Turkey's already out of it. So let's play a dead rubber game.
0: Yeah, got to play the game.
2: Yeah,
0: play the seniors.
2: It's a late one, 9 p.m. tonight on the West Coast.
0: Get all those seniors in.
2: By the way, just so you know, Scotland is likely done.
0: Oh, yeah, I saw that.
2: So they got rolled by
0: Tartan
2: Brazil.
0: Army turned back.
2: The Guardian says Scotland's hopes are hanging by a thread because they are not one of the top two in their pool, and a lot of things math-wise would have to go for them to squeeze into the next round.
0: I don't think they're ready to go home. I'll tell you that.
2: Hopefully
0: much.
2: They don't.
0: 6:19 on Wisconsin's Morning News.
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0: Debbie's got an update on the morning drive.
10: Yeah, so far we're looking at a pretty good ride.

0: not seeing really any delays. Couple of issues in Ozaukee County up near Highway 60 on southbound 43. We do have some debris in the roadway. They're saying to expect lane closures. Let's see what happens with that. We've got northbound 43 at Port Washington Road. Right shoulder blocked with broken down vehicle. And that's pretty much it. Really not seeing any other issues out there. I'm Debbie Lozaga with your WTMJ Time Saver Traffic.
1: Partly cloudy and breezy for your Thursday. There is a slight chance for a shower or a storm later on, a high of 73. Then we get into a nice weekend with another chance for rain maybe Sunday as it gets more humid. 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
2: A badge of honor for Wisconsin's Morning News. We are part of the record in an official City of Milwaukee proceeding.
3: When I woke up this morning and turned on the radio, WTMJ was laughing about this very hearing, making jokes about it, how silly this is, and how it'll never work, and it's just going to be too expensive. They didn't mention that, you know, when they're rolling blackouts in California, guess what city didn't have any problem? L.A., because they had a public utility.
2: No, ma'am, did not mention that, because that's not remotely the issue. But anyway, appreciate us being mentioned.
1: Wow. I don't know if laughing is fair. I mean, you called it a terrible idea, but right? That's different than laughing.
2: It's laughable.
1: Or maybe you use that term.
2: For 3 hours, people stepped up to the microphone at a hearing before the city's Public Transportation Utilities and Waterways Review Board, a board, Eric, that had not met for 2 years. I'm sure some of those board members got the call, hey, we're having a meeting. Why did you find me?
1: I didn't know I was on this board.
2: I'm not even on this board anymore. They want the city of Milwaukee to fire We Energies to create its own power company. And indeed, I found said hearing laughable, since not a one of them who testified had a viable answer to the only question that at this point matters. How would Milwaukee come up with billions of dollars to pay for it, regardless of whether you think it's a good idea? This is a charge that's led by Alderman Alex Brower. WTMJ's Adam Roberts was at the hearing.
4: At his inauguration in April of 2025, newly elected Alderman Alex Brower laid out a key desire within his socialist vision for the city: public ownership of public utilities. And he made it no secret which utility was at the top of his list.
5: One of the biggest, most evil corporations in this city, We Energies.
4: Just over a year later, Brower's plan to replace We Energies with a public utility model took a small but simultaneously big first step forward in the form of an official communication file heard at City Hall. No one who testified at Wednesday's hearing said the process would be easy. Even Vice President of the American Public Power Association, Ursula Scriver, admitted,
6: "There will be lawsuits, there will be PR campaigns, and you have to be prepared for that."
4: To make Brower's vision a reality, the city would need to acquire We Energies' assets and property through revenue bonds, which Brower says would then be paid off by income generated from rate collection by the public utility.
5: If we had a utility, we would charge rates that would cover the costs of operations, just like we do with water.
4: At the head of Wednesday's hearing sat Alderman Bob Bauman, initially donning an American Public Power Association hat, who stressed the proceedings were the first phase of a complex process.
7: There's many stops along the way, and we'll see how it goes.
4: While the actual cost it would be for the city to fully build out its utility won't be known until much later on, early estimates suggest it could be in the billions of dollars and would need to include a feasibility study that could cost six figures on its own. While Brower admits the cost of the study could be off-putting to some on the Common Council,
5: in the scope of the city's $1.6 billion budget, if we decide to go on that path, I believe we can find the money, and if there's a political will to do it.
4: The next phase of the process will likely be a task force to lay out parameters of the feasibility study, though a timeline has not been set. Adam Roberts, WTMJ News.
2: This all was entirely 100% predictable. It was predicted about 24 hours ago in this here segment on this here program. I told you when we previewed this hearing on Wednesday. What does anyone care whether council members or others want to waste their time exploring a completely unrealistic vision? Well, because they're going to start spending money on it. And it took about 10 seconds for the words task force and feasibility study to be said out loud.
8: The council would have to make the hard choice as to how to fund that feasibility study, mm-hmm. which could be in the several hundreds of thousands of dollars. Mm-hmm. So I think that would be the next step.
2: It's Alderman Bob Bauman, chair of the committee, talking with Adam Roberts after the meeting. Okay, let him waste time with the task force. But other communities who are already considering this exact same thing have spent hundreds of thousands, and in the case of San Diego, millions of dollars on consultants and feasibility studies. Now, Alderman Brower, as you heard, thinks as long as it's not that much money, it's perfectly fine to throw it away.
5: I mean, certainly, you know, several hundred thousand dollars wall to a regular person is a huge amount of money.
2: Yeah, I mean, it's only a few hundred thousand dollars. That's fine. You know, in the city of Milwaukee that chronically complains that it's broke. We need more money from the state. We need more money for this. We need more money. It's just a few hundred thousand dollars, so that's fine. Now, what about Alderman Bauman? I don't get him in this. Advocating for spending money on a feasibility study.
7: We can't just fly blind into this concept of a municipal-owned electric utility.
2: But why do we have to fly at all? We can't fly blind, but you're not flying blind if the plane never takes off. And this one doesn't have to take off. I'll do the city a favor. I'll do this feasibility study for you right now for free. I'll charge you $0. And I'll send you the clip for the record. This plan that would cost billions of dollars is not feasible. Done. Study's over.
9: Is it the cost?
2: Yes. So end of story.
9: Okay, all right.
2: And you heard it. Well, we'll bond for the money. We'll borrow it. Who would loan a city that publicly states constantly, we're out of money, who would loan the city that money? Somebody has to loan it to them. And then you still have to pay it back. In this business of, well, we'll use the money generated from the rates that we charge to pay off the loans. Well, don't you have to use that to run the power company that you just created? The math doesn't work. And here we are exactly as predicted.
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2: News about your money this morning, WTMJ Annex Wealth Management Market Update. The Dow Jones Industrial was up 182 points in trading on Wednesday to 51,849. The NASDAQ closed at 25,477. That was off 110 points. And the S&P 500 down 7. 7358. 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
17: ABC News, I'm Sherry Preston. And the death toll jumping to at least 164 people after twin earthquakes slammed Venezuela. Nearly 1,000 people are hurt, and those numbers could go even higher, says ABC Stephanie Ramos.
18: Travelers scrambling to escape. Parts of the terminal left looking like a war zone. The airport now closed.
19: I'm dying. Emergency crews digging through the rubble, helping residents to safety.
17: The quakes hitting magnitude 7.2 and 7.5, followed by strong aftershocks. The Senate votes down another War Powers resolution after a tense meeting between Senate Republicans and President Trump on Capitol Hill. A Liberian oil tanker has made it safely through the Strait of Hormuz despite threats from Iran. Scary moments: an Air Canada flight out of New Jersey, a pilot suffering an apparent seizure and sending the plane jerking violently through the air. Several passengers had to help restrain him. This is ABC News.
0: Looks like we got delays westbound 94 now, starting just west of 30th Street all the way to Holly Road. Northbound 41, backing up from Mayfair Road up past Burleigh. Other than that, we're looking pretty good. They still have that debris on 43 southbound right at Highway 60 near Grafton. They may have to close off some lanes to clear it off. I haven't quite been able to see what exactly it is, so just keep your eyes peeled for it. I'm Debbie Lazaga with your WTMJ Time Saver Traffic.
2: Storm Team forecast: a high of 73 degrees. Still today, a slight chance of an afternoon or evening shower or storm. Mostly cloudy tonight, low down to 55. Milwaukee's at 62. 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
20: 48-year-old Zambia Bell of Milwaukee and 45-year-old Carolyn Franco of Pueblo, Colorado are being accused in separate cases. Court documents show that both women were hired as personal care workers for people they knew through Medicaid's IRIS program. Federal prosecutors allege that both women fraudulently filled out time cards for the program, claiming hours that they did not actually work. If convicted on all charges, Bell faces up to 70 years in prison and Franco up to 28. Neil Doyle, WTMJ News.
9: The Milwaukee Common Council is unanimously approving a measure expanding when police officers must step in during uses of force. This change requires Milwaukee police to intervene and report excessive force not only by fellow officers, but also by other law enforcement agencies. This would include federal agents like ICE. Supporters say the change strengthens protections for residents and ensures officers step in whenever they witness unreasonable uses of force.
2: One person in custody following a police pursuit that ended in a crash on Milwaukee's west side. Video on social media showing the officers trying to stop that vehicle, driving recklessly, 32nd in Lisbon earlier in the week. Driver sped away, chase ended when that fleeing vehicle crashed into another car at 17th and Walnut. Two people were hurt. Police say illegal narcotics were recovered and the 24-year-old driver of the fleeing vehicle arrested.
9: If you're planning a big old cookout for the 4th of July, expect to spend a little bit more at the grocery store.
21: A new Wisconsin Farm Bureau survey found the average cost to feed 10 people at a summer barbecue is now $75.50. That's the highest total since the survey began in 2013. Ground beef saw one of the largest increases, with prices up more than 23% from a year ago. Strawberries and vanilla ice cream also saw a significant price hike. Farm Bureau officials say inflation, supply issues, and higher costs on the farm continue to push food prices higher. Nizer Spencer, WTMJ News.
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2: Brewers welcome the Cubs next. Where we stand in the National League Central, coming up in sports at 6:45.
1: The Great American State Fair is underway.
3: Hello, Washington, and a very big hello to America. Thank you.
1: Yes. So on the National Mall, they have kicked off the 16-day Great American State Fair.
4: Each day has a separate theme. Future of America, military and veteran appreciation, health and wellness, as well as faith, values, and inspiration. And then there are the attractions, like the carnival rides, including a giant Ferris wheel. And as for those state exhibits, expect some hands-on creativity and engagement. And Indiana is bringing in a miniature golf course.
1: That report from News Nation. So the fair is going to feature exhibits, performances, cultural showcases from all the states. And you heard it right there. Hands-on exhibits. So would you like to guess what Wisconsin is bringing if it's a hands-on Wisconsin type thing?
2: I would hope you offer someone the opportunity to milk a cow.
1: Number one of Wisconsin's main contributions, a giant dairy cow, hands-on display, life-size fiberglass dairy cow with a milking stool. Visitors can actually sit and take photos, quote, like they're milking a cow. Well done.
2: Well, not actual cows. It's just a
1: No. This ain't Wisconsin State Fair. You can't do the real thing. It's
2: right.
1: A fake one. One more thing they are also bringing, something that you can sit on. What vehicle would you sit on that has a Wisconsin theme to it?
2: Big old John Deere tractor.
1: Oh, see, you're in that cow zone. You got to get back. Think Milwaukee.
2: Harley Davidson.
1: Yes, thank you, Debbie. Potato. Yes, a good old Harley is going to be there as well.
2: I was still stuck on the farm.
5: Recently, a seller that unfortunately ended up choosing another agent called me. She said she made a mistake, and what she was expressing to me sounded like she kind of was bullied into signing with him. 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
2: Time saver traffic at 20 to 7, Debbie.
7: All right. Well, I could kind of see what the debris is on 43 southbound, right about at Highway 60 in Grafton. Looks like tire debris. So they may have to close off a lane to try and get that closed off or cleared off. But at this point, everybody's moving along fine past it. Well, I'm seeing delays, though, on westbound 94 from 35th Street to Holly Road. Eastbound still looking pretty good. No major delays there. Northbound 41 backing up before Mayfair Road all the way up towards Capitol Drive. I'm Debbie Lazaga with your WTMJ Time Saver Traffic.
8: TMJ4, I'm meteorologist Brendan Johnson with your Storm Team forecast. Partly

0: cloudy and breezy for our Thursday, and there's a slight chance we could see a pop-up shower or rumble of thunder late this afternoon and into the early evening. We'll look for high temperatures today to top out in the lower 70s. Mostly cloudy tonight. Could even see some patchy fog develop as lows fall back into the mid-50s. We'll look for a partly cloudy sky on our Friday with highs in the upper 60s lakeside, low 70s farther inland. We'll transition to full sunshine on Saturday, mid-70s lakeside near 80 farther inland, then partly cloudy, warm and more humid on Sunday, slight chance for a few storms with highs in the mid to upper 80s, and then sunshine back for Monday with highs in the mid-90s.
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2: Let's honor ourselves and celebrate another everyday hero. Everyday hero is when we here in Wisconsin's Morning News celebrate an average John or Jane Doe who had no idea when they got up one morning they'd be saving a life. Today, Vince, we head to Fruitland, Iowa. This
1: sounds
2: is
1: lovely.
2: Like kind of near the Quad Cities in that stretch there, so close to Illinois there near the river. Two 13-year-old boys were out for a good old-fashioned bike ride here in the summer. So here's what I'm going to do. I'm going to let the reporter for KWQC TV6 News in the Quad Cities. I'm going to let him set the scene for you.
3: Skidmore says he got up like he does every morning, eating a Pop-Tart while scrolling through TikTok. He says he got a FaceTime from his best friend, Cohen, to go for a bike ride. The two got on their bikes and headed for Muscatine on 57th Street South. This is when they say something looked off.
2: Yeah, something was not right. Gunner Skidmore and his buddy Cohen. So Gunner and Cohen were out in their bikes, and they saw something that didn't look right. You know what? That looks like that's a lady laying on the ground off the trail in the distance.
4: I like went to the trail, and then he's like, "You see that lady back there?" I was like, "No." And then I went back and like looked, and it took me a while to find her, and I found her. And then I was like, "Hey, ma'am, are you okay?" She was like, "Yeah, I need help. Call 911."
2: So this lady says she fell while feeding her horse, and she hurt herself, and she was calling for help. No one ever came.
1: Yeah, there's nobody around.
2: So she was crawling to another area to get attention. She was out there for more than 15 hours.
4: She didn't have her phone or water or anything. She was there for like 16 plus hours.
2: Yeah, that's Gunner there. Cohen says she was in rough shape.
5: She was like scared because like you could just tell because like her like face, she was like covered in all bugs, like covered in all these bugs and stuff.
2: So these boys did the right thing, told the right people, got this lady to the hospital. She's recovering now and all is well, but these kids could have been kept riding, could have not noticed. They were vigilant
1: nice
2: enough. They said this woman would not have survived sitting out there that long thanks to these young 13-year-old boys from Fruitland, Iowa.
1: Can I just, and it doesn't matter, but can I just point of order?
2: Sure.
1: Can you, well, who's the reporter?
2: This is KWQC TV6 News.
1: Can you play the start of that again?
2: You ready?
3: Skidmore says he got up like he does every morning, eating a Pop-Tart while scrolling through TikTok. He says he got a FaceTime from his best friend, Cohen, to go for a bike ride.
1: That's fine. Kind of seemed like unnecessary detail on the front end. Like
6: dazzling, though.
1: If I were coaching this young man, if I were the consultant, hey, man, you got a really good story here. Let's just come right on in. These kids saved a lady.
2: So you don't need
3: the two got on their bikes and headed for Muscatine on 57th Street South.
6: I thought they were going to take that other route.
1: A couple of kids on the bike, they find a lady. Like, well, let's get to it, man.
2: I'll do you one more. Okay, so what is it you would know this when the package is done, when the TV piece is finished and it goes back to the anchor desk.
1: You toss it back to the studio.
2: And then the anchor usually has like a tagline or has
1: some sort of finish. Quippy, witty thing to say.
2: Okay, well, you're going to appreciate what she had to say here.
7: Very nice job, boys. Now, Skidmore's mother says she plans to make a lasagna and take it over to the woman's home when she returns from the hospital.
1: Okay, again.
6: So
1: now, the
6: specific.
1: Reporter wrote that. Yeah,
6: she's
1: the reporter
6: make
1: wrote
6: it with
1: that
6: ricotta,
1: tag for
6: not
1: her,
6: cottage
1: and then
6: cheese.
1: Just right, very highly specific detail. Oh, the lasagna she's going to eat.
2: Yes,
1: very well.
2: So anyway, I'm glad everyone is well in Fruitland, Iowa.
8: You know, I mean, your home is about as personal as it gets, right?
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1: Cubs come to town on Friday night for weekend series. The crew coming off a series sweep in Cincinnati.
3: 3-1 Brewers here, the 2-1. Vaughn hits it hard towards third. Fair and past the bag. Rolling down into the left field corner. They're all running and they're all scoring. Dug out by Blade. Throws to the cutoff man. Vaughn at second base. A pinch hit, 3-run double.
1: Josh Maurer here on WTMJ. Third base coach almost threw out his arm, waving everybody in. Been wondering where the bats went. Brewers explode for 6 runs in this one, but the bullpen gave up 5 to make it interesting. Manager Pat Murphy.
4: I was a little disappointed in overall, but give the guys a break. You know, it's been a long road trip and an emotional one, and coming here in our division, it's always tough when it's the last 3 of the trip.
1: On the roadie, the Brewers go 4-2. We're 20 games above 500, 7 games ahead of the Cardinals for first place in the National League Central. Off tonight, Cubs tomorrow night for a 3-game set at American Family Field.
5: Mr. Irrelevant goes to the Milwaukee Bucks. That's the last person in the NFL draft. They call him Mr. Is not fair. Anyway, the last person drafted in the second round of the NBA draft on Wednesday night is a guy named Malik Lewis, and the Bucks own it. Bucks sent some cash to Orlando for that pick. Malik Lewis played in Australia for Southeast Melbourne Phoenix. He's 6'8", a forward, a three-point shooter, and can also play some defense. So he joins the team. Happening tonight, it's the dead rubber match. USA plays Turkey in the World Cup. It's another pool play game, and it just doesn't matter. US is already in, Turkey's already out, so they just got to make sure they don't get hurt. 9 p.m. start time tonight on the West Coast for that match. As for Scotland, they lose.
6: We love Miami. Up the fucking Scotland.
5: Okay. They lost to Brazil, so the likelihood they advance is hanging by a thread. The math would really have to work out for them.
1: Oh, no. So all the fans have to go home? Well, I guess they don't have to.
5: I hope they don't.
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0: Well, Chris Ballard joins us, author of The Plunge. He's done it. He tells us about it. And lots more with recreation and sports and outdoors in Wisconsin. 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
4: It's 6:52. Let's check in on the roads here with Debbie.
5: Southbound on 41, backing up from Hampton down into Capitol Drive. The northbound side, got your backups from before Mayfair Road up to Burleigh. Westbound 94, delays from about 35th Street all the way to Holly Road. Eastbound's just slowing down coming out of the stadium interchange to 35th Street. And a couple of pockets of heavy traffic northbound on 4394 from Chase to the base of the high-rise bridge. I'm Debbie Lozaga with your WTMJ Time Saver Traffic.
6: Partly cloudy and breezy. There is a slight chance for a shower or maybe a storm later on today, a high of 73. Tonight, cloudy, low of 55. For your Friday, partly cloudy, a high of 73. Saturday, sunny, high of 80. So the weekend Summerfest forecast looks pretty good. As for Sunday, a little bit more humid and a slight chance for storms, a high of 88 inland.
4: I mean, the only potential hiccup in the weather for Summerfest, we do leave in, like you said, that slight chance of a shower or storm this afternoon.
6: Today, yeah. Tiny chance.
4: And even at that, not a washout night or anything like that. Doesn't look like the kind that will sit over any area for long. Could avoid the lakefront entirely, so we'll see. And then, yeah, Friday looks good. Saturday looks good. So nice. Should be good for Summerfest. You know, speaking actually of the storms, a pretty nasty line. Couple of different spots. Seemed like south of Milwaukee and north of Milwaukee got hit pretty good. And then there was just that gap in the afternoon and evening hours where sort of right around in line with the city or I-94 and some space north and south of that didn't get anything
6: right,
4: from that second round. So when you have those nasty storms that roll through, a lot of folks are here on the phone waiting for some sort of alert. You're listening to WTMJ, but what if the power grid goes out? What if the cell towers get overloaded? A localized network of volunteers jump into action.
5: This weekend, thousands of amateur radio operators across North America are packing up car batteries, heading into public parks, and raising portable antennas. It's for the annual field day, part weekend cookout, part national emergency drill. Dave Shank is president of the Milwaukee Area Amateur Radio Society. He says the whole point is testing what happens when the networks we take for granted just stop working.
7: Field Day is a national drill that is sponsored by the American Radio Relay League. And the goal is to get individuals and clubs to go out and set up in the field to provide emergency communications. So that's one of the backbones of ham radios, to be able to provide communications when all the other systems fall apart.
5: Unlike your smartphone, hams don't need a central server or an internet data pipeline. They use simple point-to-point radio waves that can bounce clear across the globe using less power than a regular household light bulb. For decades, the hobby carried a specific stereotype, mostly older guys huddled alone in basements. But the modern radio community is seeing a pretty big generational shift. Families are getting licensed together, and a new wave of operators is connecting through tech vlogs and YouTube live streams. Michael Falk is a school teacher from West Allis. He got back into the hobby when his son Max got licensed at just 8 years old.
8: My whole life, people have complained that, oh, the hams are all old, they're all dying off. Hams would be complaining that there aren't enough young people getting into the hobby. Well, we're actually doing fine. There are a lot of young people. We're just not as high profile. You know, we haven't been in it as long and we don't have as big of stations and all that, but the young people are there, and YouTube is a great way to connect with those younger people who are doing some more cutting edge stuff.
5: But when the weather gets ugly, Mike shifts from the family hobby straight into public service. He holds a degree in meteorology, and during a severe storm, he acts as a direct link between spotters on the ground and federal forecasts.
8: There is severe weather in this area. There are spotters who are ham radio operators who will, either from their house or out in the field somewhere, see what is actually happening on the ground. And if it's something severe, they'll want to report that to the National Weather Service. So my role in this is I sit at my radio at home, I talk to those spotters, and when they send me reports, I can send them straight out to the meteorologists.
5: This Saturday, operators out in the field will log every single transmission they pull out of the airwaves. It's a lot of testing and tinkering for a what-if scenario built on a piece of technology most people assume disappeared decades ago. But if the worst day ever actually hits, these are the voices that will be waiting in the static.
7: 7-3, this is K9WXN.
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4: Coming up on 7 o'clock, I'm Vince Vitrano on Wisconsin's Morning News. It's Thursday, June 25th, our top story. New charges in a Father's Day shooting.
6: I'm Eric Bilstead, pulling back on a bipartisan housing bill.
5: I'm Debbie Lozaga, southbound on 41, slowing down just before Hampton, down towards Capitol Drive. Northbound is backing up through the construction zone right from Mayfair Road up to Burleigh. Westbound 94, watch for the backups
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5: 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I'm Debbie Lozaga with your WTMJ Time Saver Traffic.
4: Your storm team forecast for today. Just a slight chance this afternoon or evening of a shower or a storm. Not a washout by any means. High of 73 degrees today under partly cloudy skies. We'll feel a bit breezy. Tonight, mostly cloudy and a low of 55. Right now at 62. And from the WTMJ Breaking News Center. A Delafield man accused of shooting his own father on Father's Day appeared in court for the first time. Prosecutors say 25-year-old Connor Zastro shot his father in the stomach during an argument over guns. The father did survive. Court Commissioner Christopher Bailey
18: seemed somewhat bothered in the criminal complaint by this person trying to take his gun away. I can only imagine what he would have done to a person he didn't have a relationship with.
4: Zastro faces a charge of attempted first-degree intentional homicide due back in court next week.
6: Milwaukee police will now be required to intervene if they witness excessive force used by federal law enforcement agents.
19: The Common Council unanimously approved the policy change this week as part of its ICE Out legislative package. Alderperson Jocasta Zamarripa.
20: Immigration, an issue that has historically been addressed at the federal level and sometimes the state level, is being taken up by your local alders because we must do everything that we can to keep our people safe.
19: The measure expands MPD's duty to intervene policy, which previously applied only to other Milwaukee officers. Neil Doyle, WTMJ News.
4: Milwaukee leaders begun to explore the idea of creating a publicly owned utility system that would replace We Energies.
21: It's an effort led by Alderman Alex Brower, one he believes could lead to lower rates than customers are currently paying.
22: If we had a utility, we would charge rates that would cover the costs of operations.
21: Brower says under his plan, We Energies assets would be bought by the city and paid for with revenue bonds, which are paid off through income collected by the utility. During a hearing Wednesday, Sam Rosenberg, a We Energies dispatcher and IBEW union worker, was the lone voice opposed.
23: And it's not something that Milwaukee should gamble on.
21: The total cost to the city could be in the billions of dollars. Adam Roberts, WTMJ News.
6: President Trump says he will not sign a bipartisan bill to address housing costs until his Save America Act voter reform bill is passed.
24: President Trump's big hurdle here is that he needs 53 Republican senators and at least 7 Democrats to reach the 60-vote threshold to pass that bill. 4 Republicans, as we know, have expressed disapproval and have blocked the bill from being attached to a larger reconciliation package. So you've seen Senators Susan Collins, Mitch McConnell, Lisa Murkowski, Tom Tillis. Those are the Republicans President Trump needs to convince here.
6: News Nation's Libby Dean, lawmakers, or at least some of them, say that bill is government overreach.
4: Death toll expected to rise after a pair of earthquakes in Venezuela. ABC's Stephanie Ramos.
25: The U.S. Geological Survey saying the 2 earthquakes were part of a severe seismic doublet sequence that hit the same part of the country's northern region less than a minute apart late Wednesday. The first tremor striking at 6:04 p.m., a 7.2 magnitude foreshock, followed just 39 seconds later by the second, even larger, 7.5 magnitude quake. Officials say the earthquakes are among the strongest to strike Venezuela in more than a century.
4: The USGS has issued a red alert, which estimates there are likely between 10,000 and 100,000 fatalities.
6: Back here, a young man from Kenosha is dead following a shooting in Racine. This happened Wednesday afternoon on 19th, or at least near 19th Street. Car hit a parked vehicle. The driver of that car was this 18-year-old man suffering from a gunshot wound to the chest. He died at the scene.
4: Outdoor Living Unlimited WTMJ News time is 7:04. 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
12: Yep. Still seeing some delays along southbound 41 right past Capitol Drive. The northbound side's backed up between North Avenue and Burleigh. Westbound 94, we've got some delays basically from about 35th Street to Holly Road. Eastbound, just coming out of the stadium interchange to 35th. We do have one issue on 894 westbound right past 27th Street. Left lane's blocked with a crash. So that means we got some backups heading into or from out of the Mitchell interchange. I'm Debbie Lozaga with your WTMJ Time Saver Traffic.
13: From TMJ4, I'm meteorologist Brendan Johnson with your Storm Team forecast. Partly cloudy and breezy for our Thursday, and there's a slight chance we could see a pop-up shower or rumble of thunder late this afternoon and into the early evening. We'll look for high temperatures today to top out in the lower 70s. Mostly cloudy tonight. Could even see some patchy fog develop as lows fall back into the mid-50s. We'll look for a partly cloudy sky on our Friday with highs in the upper 60s lakeside, low 70s farther inland. We'll transition to full sunshine on Saturday, mid-70s lakeside near 80 farther inland, then partly cloudy, warm and more humid on Sunday. Slight chance for a few storms with highs in the mid to upper 80s, and then sunshine back for Monday with highs in the mid-90s.
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2: Coming up on 7:12 on this Thursday morning, Wisconsin's Morning News. Glad you're with us. Busy day for a former Milwaukee public official. He's got not one, but two court appearances today.
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2: This is the former Milwaukee City Attorney, Tierman Spencer, who was at best a disaster in his execution of the job for the city. At worst, he's a criminal. He's charged in actually three separate cases now pending in Milwaukee County Court. Only two of them have hearings today, E.
3: Two separate hearings.
2: Yeah, good you can knock that out in one day, though, as long as you're going to be down there.

0: to make a separate trip. Charged in, as I said, three separate cases. 10 a.m., he's due for a hearing on the felony charge of misconduct in public office. Prosecutors claim he used his position as city attorney to, best way to say it, inappropriately intervene in Department of Neighborhood Services inspections at properties where he had a personal interest. Either it was someplace where, I think there was one where there was a garage where he was storing vehicles and obviously didn't want to run afoul of the property owner. So helped out a buddy there. Maybe I get a little something. That's the suggestion here. You know, basically intervening in areas where he had a personal interest in using city resources to do that. That's in it in a nutshell. Accused of helping himself and associates instead of serving the city. That's why you had the misconduct in public office. The other case, unrelated to his time in public office, multiple felonies charged, receiving stolen property, conspiracy to commit money laundering. This is a case that has a hearing then this afternoon. Essentially, real estate fraud is the allegation. Now, the third case is bail jumping. Tierman Spencer accused in that one of violating the court's no contact order in an effort to bribe a witness in the real estate case. So even with multiple felonies out against him, two separate cases pending, prosecutors allege our former city attorney here in Milwaukee, Tierman Spencer, just cannot come correct and continues to try to skirt the law.
1: So a hearing this morning, then a couple of hours later, you're back at
0: it. Yeah, go out, grab some lunch, come back for your other criminal proceedings in court this afternoon.
1: So then this will be the last the public hears from this guy?
0: Yeah, we can't.
1: I mean, obviously, they still got to go through the
0: trial and all that. I mean, the good thing about banging your head against the wall is it feels good when you stop. And city voters eventually decided to stop. They voted Spencer out of office in 24. You got Evan Goyke in there who won that election, and he continues in that role. 7:14 on Wisconsin's Morning News.
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0: Brewers and Cubs up next as the crew found a way to make it interesting in Cincinnati.
5: 1-2 pitch and a ground ball to short. Pratt Fields flips to second for one. On to first in time! The Brewers turn two and they survive game three here in Cincinnati.
0: The Brewers had a 6-2 lead but gave up 3 runs in the eighth. Craig Yoho in relief. Not so much relief. Not a good night for him. Gave up a run, more guys on base, and then this happened.
5: Yoho just trying to minimize the damage here in this eighth. This ball is hit well. Deep right center. Perkins is back at the track at the wall. It is gone.
0: I love that. Trying to minimize the damage here. Quick, that's not going to do the trick.
1: Brewers did win the game.
0: Yes, Brewers had pitched Ashby, Uribe, McGill, 7th, 8th, and 9th the last two nights. Yeah. So those guys weren't available. And you had this. You needed more from the rest of your bullpen. Manager Pat Murphy.
6: When you don't have your leverage leaders in there, you're susceptible. And the Reds are at home, and they got some momentum going, and usually that game goes the other way, especially with bases loaded, one out.
0: The Brewers end up winning 6-5.
1: You know, another way you could write this story? The Red Hot Brewers sweep the Reds.
0: You mean we're complaining?
1: Ahead of a great weekend upcoming series against the Chicago Cubs.
0: Yeah, but that bullpen, though, there, they gave up. Yeah, fair enough. Cubs do come to town for that weekend series at American Family Field. That is tomorrow night.
1: So how will you finish the story written about Giannis and the Milwaukee Bucks? Here's a line from the Milwaukee Journal Sentinel. Did this huge piece, incredible piece about how the fractured relationship and the culture deterioration and all that. In 5 months, the previous 5 years had been undone. That was the sentence. And that was the reference to what had happened with Adrian Griffin being hired. It was the end of Budenholzer. It was the beginning of Adrian Griffin, and he just was in over his head in different areas. There was other things going on there, trades, Dame coming in, all this stuff. In 5 months, the previous 5 years had been undone, and it could never be brought back. And they tried and they tried. And great piece, though, in the Journal Sentinel. It's worth the read. As far as the draft goes, Bucks did pick up another player. Made a move, and they drafted the final player of the draft. Number 60 goes to Malik Lewis. They sent some cash to Orlando in this deal. They get Malik Lewis, who played in Australia. He played for the Southeast Melbourne Phoenix. He's a 6'8 forward, three-point shooter who can also play defense. To the World Cup happening tonight, the final game of pool play. It's a dead rubber match, which means it doesn't matter what happens. It's the U.S. playing Turkey tonight, late one. Again, they're on the West Coast. And Turkey's already out, the U.S. already in and advancing to the next round. So this one is just one of those, let's not get hurt or have anyone.
0: The bench.
1: Yes, but, and don't get suspended. No crazy red cards, anything like that. Come on, be smart.
0: No one who matters at all should be on the pitch today.
1: Correct. Is or at right? least, well, maybe at least get them, you know, stay fresh kind of stuff.
0: Nah.
1: But you wouldn't expect the starters to play the whole
0: stay
1: game.
0: Fresh, go run. Let the game play out, and just you're closer to the sideline running up and down, touching lines or something.
1: Other countries that you might be interested in, well, you know, Norway will advance, which is great. As far as Scotland goes, I don't know.
7: We love Miami! Up the f***ing Scotland!
1: Oh, easy. Scotland lost to Brazil, and their hopes of advancing are hanging by a thread.
0: Yeah, I think they're done, right?
1: Yeah.
0: I wonder if any of those people hang around. 7:19 on Wisconsin's Morning News.
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0: Debbie's got an update on your time saver traffic here at 7:21.
13: We are seeing some delays right now. Southbound on 43, backing up just a little bit right past Capitol Drive. Pretty typical stuff. We've got more delays than on westbound 94, basically from 35th Street all the way to about Holly Road, eastbound coming out of the stadium interchange to about 35th Street. We've also got this accident on 894 westbound.

0: Right past 27th Street, the left lane's blocked with this, and that's got things backing up into the Mitchell interchange. Southbound 41 backing up from Appleton Avenue down past Capitol Drive. I'm Debbie Lozaga with your WTMJ Time Saver Traffic.
1: Partly cloudy and breezy. There's a slight chance for a shower or a storm later on, a high of 73. Tonight, cloudy, low of 55. Friday, partly cloudy, a high of 73. 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
2: Coming up on 7:23 this Thursday morning, we talk about mental health all the time. Mental health, so important. Got to be aware of it, got to help people. And then, what really is our commitment to that end? You and I have had this conversation.
1: Oh, yeah.
2: I'm guilty of this myself, I admit. Mental health is important, right? You say it out loud, and then somebody takes a day, and I'm like, well, you really should have been at work. What's wrong with you?
1: Right.
2: You got to fight through it. So, important thing is, we have resources to help people who are truly struggling.
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2: Ascension, Wisconsin, cutting the ribbon later this morning on a $10 million inpatient behavioral health facility. It'll be part of Ascension St. Francis Hospital in Milwaukee.
4: Okay, guys. So ribbon cuttings are my jam.
2: So they have a big to-do with the ribbon cutting later this morning. But we're on top of it now here on Wisconsin's Morning News. I want to bring in Dr. Ken Johnson, Ascension Wisconsin's Medical Director of Behavior Medicine. Doctor, congrats on the new facility and ribbon cutting today. I should clear this up. I've been using mental health and behavioral health sort of interchangeably. And I bet you'll tell me there's a difference. What are we talking about when we say behavioral health?
5: I think behavioral health is just an acronym we use for the whole system. So it really does encompass mental health as well.
2: So what about this new facility or accommodations at Ascension St. Francis? What are you going to be able to do with this that you may not do as well as you would have liked heretofore?
5: I'm so excited about it. We've been planning this for a few years. I've been with Ascension for 35 years, so it's been a major part of my life. I'm just really proud of Ascension stepping up and doing this. We had small units up in Ozaukee, as well as Milwaukee, as well as Racine, and given the limited resources, coming all together in one facility will let us do some really nice things for our patients.
2: Well, one of the pillars of this is inpatient care. Why is that such a big deal? And who are we talking about who might spend some time in this facility?
5: Well, people who need inpatient care typically are people who are having thoughts of hurting themselves or others, or really need a thorough evaluation if their medication is not working right. So inpatient care allows us to see the patients for 24 hours a day. But we're also going to develop robust intensive outpatient and day hospital programs. So the whole continuum of care.
1: How do you determine who's an appropriate patient? It's so much easier to define when someone broke their arm, right? Or if someone needs help with their appendix that needs to be removed.
5: Yeah, well, Vince, I've been doing this for so many years now. I think in the way I practice, if someone says they need care and help, we bring them in and we take a look, evaluate them. Sometimes outpatient therapy, counseling is enough. Sometimes they need medication, and sometimes they may need inpatient care if they're sick enough and we really need to stabilize them.
2: Dr. Ken Johnson is with us from Ascension. Doctor, the question I get a lot from families, and Eric and I both have teenagers and have gone through those trials. For parents of young people, how do you know, and I know this is a moving line, but how do you know that the difference between your kids are just fighting through the same stuff we always did and dealing with stuff versus I have a serious problem that needs to be addressed by medical professionals. What's that line and what do you tell parents about that?
5: I would definitely look at functional ability. We all have difficulties. Life is stressful. But I would look at my teenager and see how are they meeting the commitments of their life? Are they going to school? Do they have friends? Are they eating properly? Are they exercising? And when in doubt, get an assessment, get some help. The kids may or may not talk to you about it, but you're observing them at home, of course, and that's what I would look for.
2: I think a lot of the best advice I got from one of my pediatricians, my buddy, was, these are your children. Trust your gut. And if your gut is telling you something, then
1: you can see
2: follow
1: it.
2: That, right?
1: Yep.
5: Oh, I would definitely agree to that. I think also, I think as fathers, I have grandchildren now, but I think also the mothers, I've always trusted the mother's instinct. If she thinks something's off, there usually is something off.
2: Dr. Ken Johnson is with us. Big day for Ascension, Wisconsin's medical team as they're cutting the ribbon on this new behavioral health facility at St. Francis. Doc, last thing on this, just tell me how folks can access. If somebody is hearing this today and they're like, this sounds like something that I need or someone I know needs, how do people access your care?
5: Yeah, I think they can call one of the main numbers. They call our main number at Ascension. And we're going to have our website has been updated recently, and our marketing people can certainly get that to you. But, you know, going to St. Francis is certainly a great option. And when in doubt, you can always come to the emergency room. We have staff there. We have intake workers. So we would be certainly able to take care of the people.
1: Now, the big event today, there's a lot of big names that are going to be there. The mayor is going to be there, the archbishop. Who gets to hold the scissors? Do you know?
5: Well, that's a great question. It is not me. Let's put it that way.
2: I don't know. I vote for you. You said 3.5 decades in there, right. Ascension, and you're finally getting this done. We're on your side, Doc. Mm-hmm.
5: Yeah, I'll tell you, I've been there my whole adult career. But one reason I stayed at Ascension is I love their values. And, you know, we also can take care of a lot of people. You know, it's a Catholic organization. They take care of poor people. They deal with, you know, people with poor insurance. And so it's just a great opportunity for the community, in my opinion.
2: It's Dr. Ken Johnson, ribbon cutting today.
1: Thank you for your work.
2: Behavioral health facility at Ascension St. Francis in Milwaukee. Thanks, Doc.
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0: We got southbound 41 backing up from Appleton Avenue all the way down past Hampton. The northbound side, a bit tight from about North Avenue up to Burleigh. We got westbound 94 also a little bit heavy from 35th Street past Mitchell Boulevard. Eastbound slowing down now from 70th Street all the way to 35th. And don't forget about this accident on 894 westbound. It's got the left lane block just past 27th Street. And it's got backups all the way back through the Mitchell Interchange, technically starting from about Grange. I'm Debbie Lozago with your WTMJ Time Saver Traffic.
1: Partly cloudy, breezy. There's a slight chance for a shower or a storm later on today, a high of 73. Tonight, cloudy, a low of 55. The rest of the weekend looking okay. Friday, 73. Saturday, 80. Sunday, slight chance for a shower and a high of 88 degrees inland.
9: ABC News, I'm Sherry Preston. At least 164 people are dead after two strong earthquakes strike back-to-back in Venezuela, and there are fears that the death toll could rise. Secretary of State Marco Rubio, speaking this morning, says search and rescue teams are already on their way from the United States. The

0: Port there is badly damaged, so we'll have to rely on the Department of War to deploy assets there. And then we're also helping them with some overhead imagery, especially in coastal areas where they don't have full visibility over what the damage has been and what the impact has been.
1: The quakes measuring 7.2 and 7.5 have been followed by many aftershocks. Oil prices sliding back to pre-war levels with more ships going through the Strait of Hormuz despite threats from Iran. An NFL star is due in court today. Detroit Lions cornerback Terrion Arnold is facing robbery and kidnapping charges. He is accused of holding three men at gunpoint. A wildfire burning in southwest Utah could become the worst in state history. The Cottonwood Fire has already destroyed a ski resort. This is ABC News.
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3: From the WTMJ Breaking News Center, man from Delafield now charged with trying to kill his dad on Father's Day. 25-year-old Connor Zastrow facing an attempted homicide charge, accused of shooting his dad in the stomach during an argument about guns. Now, dad survived. Court Commissioner Christopher Bailey.
4: Seemed somewhat bothered in the criminal complaint by this person trying to take his gun away. I can only imagine what he would have done to a person he didn't have a relationship with.
3: The younger Zastrow's bond now set at $500,000, due back in court next week.
2: A packed public hearing at Milwaukee City Hall as the city explores creating a publicly owned utility system to replace We Energies. Alderman Alex Brower.
5: They may suppose and present that their first priority is to deliver electricity. But as with any company that you can trade on Wall Street, the real hidden, or maybe not so hidden, priority of that entity is to deliver profits for shareholders.
2: No action was taken Wednesday.
3: Two women face federal charges for Medicaid fraud in Wisconsin.
6: 48-year-old Zambia Bell of Milwaukee and 45-year-old Carolyn Franco of Pueblo, Colorado are being accused in separate cases. Court documents show that both women were hired as personal care workers for people they knew through Medicaid's IRIS program. Federal prosecutors allege that both women fraudulently filled out time cards for the program, claiming hours that they did not actually work. If convicted on all charges, Bell faces up to 70 years in prison and Franco up to 28. Neil Doyle, WTMJ News.
2: 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The Dow, the NASDAQ, S&P futures up. Actually, the NASDAQ futures up dramatically, again, 1 hour before the bell.
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3: Cubs come to town this weekend. We'll check where Milwaukee stands in the NL Central. It's sports at 7:45.
2: Yeah, scary moment. On board an Air Canada flight from New Jersey, a pilot suffered a medical episode while flying the plane.
13: Pilot is incapacitated. Aircraft is being flown by the co-pilot.
14: It all started when the plane suddenly swerved. The pilot experiencing what witnesses describe as a seizure that lasted 40 minutes, though a diagnosis has not been confirmed. Passengers jumping in to help after they say a flight attendant dragged the pilot out of the cockpit into the aisle, trying to restrain him. The co-pilot taking over. The flight, headed to Nova Scotia, forced to land in Boston.
2: ABC's Hannah Batah. So yes, this pilot clearly in a seizure state. They had to get him out of the cockpit in order to be able to continue to fly the plane. Luckily, they were able to get to the ground and get that guy to a hospital. But dramatic scene on board that flight.
3: Yeah, and they got to figure out what caused that, obviously, for this pilot. You wish him the best, but fortunately was able to end up in the hospital where he's being treated. I have to say, the vision of them dragging the pilot out of the cockpit
2: in front of people, doesn't
3: it make you think of Airplane?
2: Oh, the movie.
3: When the doc is there. Now, it is true. One of the crew is ill. Mildly ill, and they're pulling Kareem and Captain over right down the aisle.
2: Right, yeah, it's a similar scene. It looked just like that, essentially.
3: 7:38 on Wisconsin's Morning News.
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3: 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Debbie.
17: Still have that accident at about 35th Street on 894 westbound. This is the one that's blocking the left lane and backup stretching all the way back through the Mitchell in all directions. Matter of fact, we got backups just north of Grange northbound heading into the Mitchell, and also 4394 southbound heading into the Mitchell as well. So yikes. Northbound 4394 backing up out of the Plainfield curve up to Oklahoma Avenue. Westbound 94, watch for delays from about 30th Street all the way to Holly Road. Eastbound's backed up from 76th Street to 35th. I'm Debbie Lazago with your WTMJ Time Saver Traffic.
18: From TMJ4, I'm meteorologist Brendan Johnson with your Storm Team forecast. Partly cloudy and breezy for our Thursday, and there's a slight chance we could see a pop-up shower or rumble of thunder late this afternoon and into the early evening. We'll look for high temperatures today to top out in the lower 70s. Mostly cloudy tonight. We could even see some patchy fog develop as lows fall back into the mid-50s. We'll look for a partly cloudy sky on our Friday with highs in the upper 60s lakeside, low 70s farther inland. We'll transition to full sunshine on Saturday, mid-70s lakeside, near 80 farther inland, then partly cloudy, warm and more humid on Sunday. Slight chance for a few storms with highs in the mid to upper 80s, and then sunshine back for Monday with highs in the mid 90s.
3: 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Ed Sheeran, your headliner tonight on the American Family Insurance Amphitheater stage.
19: Still happening today.
3: Yes, Summerfest 2026, weekend two, day one. Who's playing? What's happening? How do I get in for free?
20: You say the word free and people go crazy.
3: 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It's also Throwback Thursday, so $5 admission until 6 p.m. And all beer, seltzer, cherry vodka lemonade, Aquafina water and soda, 50% off until 6 p.m. as well.
21: You know what people love? People love free stuff.
3: All right, real good on that. What's happening today? There was a time where I think this is true. I'm sure people will text and confirm.
22: I came here for sex and beer. Sex and beer. Sex and beer.
3: I believe it is true that Pat McCurdy once was hired, maybe more than once, a couple of seasons, to play every single night of Summerfest. I'm not joking. Like, I think seriously that was the thing.
2: That doesn't surprise me.
3: Every night you will have an opportunity to see Pat McCurdy. It's been a minute since I've seen Pat. You always leave happy. Pat McCurdy is on the Generac stage at 6:30 tonight.
23: Hey, excuse me. Do you know where the pickleball tournament is?
24: You're in the right place. You want beer or no?
3: Another celebrity pickleball tournament is tonight. The term celebrity loosely applying.
2: Why don't you just say pickleball tournament?
3: Because it's right? So I'm in this.
2: I'm teasing.
3: Matt Secure from WTMJ, he's in it. Now, it's a really cool setup on the north end of the grounds, regardless of when you go. You can always come out, try out a new paddle from ProLite, and learn the game. So Mark Cass and Team Lammy, they set up another one of these contests for charity.
2: There's like Carl from Channel 6 is there, right?
3: Ted Perry from Fox 6 is playing tonight at TMJ4. It's Jenna Ray and Ashley Washburn, among the other names you may recognize playing tonight.
25: These are the days.
3: Coolest band names for tonight or this afternoon go to, in no particular order, Sincere Engineer, Hailstorm, Porch Light, The Mountain Goats, and Walk Off the Earth. Lisa Loeb plays this afternoon at the U-Line stage. She's the show after Natalie Merchant and 10,000 Maniacs. They're the 4 o'clock show on the same stage for all you 90s kids.
2: That'd be a fun afternoon.
3: 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Summerfest, weekend two, day one today. 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
3: Cubs come to town Friday night for a weekend series. The Crew coming off a series sweep in Cincinnati.
28: 3-1 Brewers here, the 2-1. Vaughn hits it hard towards third. Fair and past the bag. Rolling down into the left field corner. They're all running and they're all scoring. Dug out by Blade. Throws to the cutoff man. Vaughn at second base. A pinch hit, 3-run double.
3: Love that call from Josh Meyer. All running, all scoring. Been wondering where the bats went. Brewers explode for 6 runs in this one. The bullpen gave up 5, though, to make it interesting. Manager Pat Murphy.
29: I was a little disappointed in overall, but give the guys a break. You know, it's been a long road trip and an emotional one, and coming here in our division, it's always tough when it's the last 3 of the trip.
3: On the roadie, the Brewers go 4-2, 20 games above 500 now, 7 games ahead of the Cardinals for first place in the National League Central. Off today, Cubs tomorrow night for a 3-game series at American Family Field.
2: As we await the official announcement of a trade involving Giannis to the Heat, there's always going to be talk of, will that trade expand or grow, or will something be added to it? We've seen that happen before in other NBA trades. Giannis, of course, being sent to the Heat for a pile of picks and some young players, including Tyler Hero, Greenfield native. Well, now we're hearing that at least a couple of reports indicating the Bucks have registered trade interest in LaMelo Ball. Would that make sense to bring LaMelo Ball from the Hornets to the Bucks? Does he play defense at all? It'll be interesting to see how that one plays. No. Will LaMelo Ball come?
3: I don't even
2: to
3: know who that is.
2: The Bucks. Well, if you paid attention, you would know.
3: Okay,
2: he's an NBA player. He's
3: sure. Okay, bring him in.
2: So anyway, so the Bucks did make a move and actually draft another player in the second round on Wednesday night. The 60th overall pick, they threw some cash to Orlando and got themselves Malik Lewis, who is a 6'8 forward who can shoot the three. He was playing in Australia for the Southeast Melbourne Phoenix. So he is your latest member of the Milwaukee Bucks. Happening tonight, 9 o'clock start time, U.S. and Turkey in a dead rubber match of the World Cup. What does that mean? The game just doesn't matter. The U.S. is already advancing, the Turkey already out. So whatever happens tonight doesn't really change things as far as advancement. So you just want to make sure you don't hurt yourself or get anyone suspended. That is the main key tonight.
3: Pass the ball back and forth.
2: But if you win 5-0, that would help as well. So we'll see what
3: it
2: happens.
3: It would help?
2: Well, why not? The better goal discrepancies and all that stuff.
3: But there's nothing that carries over, right, after this?
2: You want to get to the next round. They're already in, so just don't hurt yourself.
3: Play the seniors. 7:49 on Wisconsin's Morning News.
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3: 7:51. Let's get an update on the roads with Debbie.
17: Looks like we got a new issue on 41 southbound right at the ramp from Hampton. The right lane's blocked with a broken down vehicle, and that's backing things up solid all the way to Good Hope Road, past Good Hope Road, actually. And then on the northbound side, we've got delays from Mayfair Road all the way up to Hampton because everybody's got to slow down and take a look. Eastbound 94 backing up a bit past Highway 164, back on the brakes from 76th Street to 35th. Westbound slowing from 27th to Holly Road. And then on westbound 894, right about at just past 27th Street, we have that accident that is still blocking the left lane and still backing things up through the Mitchell Interchange. I'm Debbie Lazaga with your WTMJ Time Saver Traffic.
3: 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High of 73 degrees today. Skies partly cloudy and breezy conditions. There is a slight chance this afternoon or evening of a shower or storm. Mostly cloudy tonight. Low down to 55. Partly cloudy on Friday with a high temperature of 68. Lakeside 73 inland. Saturday mostly sunny. High 80. Sunday warm and humid with a chance, slight chance, of thunderstorms and a high of 88. Right now at 62.
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10: 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Oh, I like the way his trajectory has changed. Nobody cares.
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2: Hey, Tausch, is there anything... So the Milwaukee Journal Sentinel had a great piece, very detailed piece, referenced a bunch of different people, talked to a million different sources.
3: Oh, this is the Osharsky piece?
2: Yeah, where it details in great detail, like the breaking apart of relationship and the deterioration of the culture of the Bucks and with Giannis's situation. Anything in there that really opened your eyes or really concerned you or raised your eyebrows?
11: Well, I mean, there's a lot in there, obviously. The timeline on how you end up with the culture shifting as much. The Pat Connaughton quotes about when he becomes a NBA owner, if he does, how much you should learn from the demise of what just played out the last two or three years. That was, I thought, interesting. The golf simulator that got put in with Doc Rivers. If we're just being honest about it, Doc Rivers is going to end up being a Hall of Fame coach. It was a terrible fit for where it was at in this time. And I think a lot of this stems back to, and I know the end of that article, kind of Giannis discussing and almost lamenting the fact that Budenholzer was fired, and how that played into all of the other events that ended up occurring, which none of were good. So the thing that I think we all learn, and I'm guilty of this, and I'm sure you guys are as well, is you don't react and overreact emotionally after really tough losses or things that don't. If you believe in what you're doing, and you believe that you're building things the right way. And obviously the Bucks did that for a while when they had the, you know, from 2017 until 2022, you win a championship, you're there. It takes a lot to win a championship. And I would caution for everybody that is looking and wanted Matt LaFleur fired after this last playoff game. Yeah, I understand you want that kind of pound of flesh after a really brutal loss, but a lot of times that is not the right move. Sometimes you have to do those big things. But when you look back at the Bucks' demise, I think a lot of it stems back to probably over-emotionally just handling situations. And when Bud walked out that door, nothing really got better.
3: I think the other thing it showed me, Tausch, and you've talked about this, yes, winning that championship is hard. To me, I think in sports across the board, ascendancy is easier than dynasty. Right? Getting there because you're fighting and you're scratching and you're clawing and you're making steps and we're getting closer, and rising to that top is one thing. Staying there is entirely different.
11: It's one of the first things, and I always remember this, when Mike McCarthy, we sat in our meeting room at Lambeau Field, the old meeting room, back in, I think it was the spring of 06. And we're all sitting there. We just had a 4-12 season where our head coach got fired. Players were being done. Mike McCarthy comes in, and the first thing he said is, the hardest thing you guys are going to have to do is handle success. And I think a lot of us are looking around the room like, well, we take some success after a 4-12 season. But there is no doubt. I think sports, it's not that it's easy when you're at the bottom, but you don't have anywhere to go but up. And then when you have to start handling all of the things that success brings, well, people want more money, and people start getting a little fat and happy. Maybe they're not working as hard. Their motivation level. It is really difficult. And there's a reason that a lot of teams, you know, there's been 8 championships in 8 years in the NBA.
2: Yeah.
11: Football is incredibly difficult to, repeat and come back at it. So that is something that is incredibly difficult, and that's why those dynastic teams live in lore for a long time, because it's so difficult to do. So now the Bucks, for better or worse, are going to be back at that bottom, and as you just put it so eloquently, the ascendancy is a lot easier. I hope that it's a lot easier, because I do feel like it's going to be a long, hard road back, even to where the Milwaukee Bucks were. But this last season or the last two seasons, I don't think anybody is clamoring for any type of repeat of what we just saw the last couple of years.
2: Hey, rumor has it that the Bucks are sniffing around on LaMelo Ball. Are you in or out on LaMelo Ball?
11: I'm out. I am out. I think LaMelo he brings a lot of energy. I just saw Wendy talking about him. He's big on Instagram. I think he's part of that whole 6'7 deal that blew up. And just for that alone, I'm not going to sit here and break down what he does on the court and everything else. Just for him bringing that into the public sphere for so long, I'm out, Jerry. I'm out.
3: 7:58. Thanks, Taush. I'm Wisconsin's Morning News.
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13: A7 Brew coffee shop has opened in Glendale, adding to the franchise's rapid growth across southeast Wisconsin. The opening comes just weeks after franchisee Tommy Pennington opened the first two 7 Brew locations in the city of Milwaukee. Another one is in the works in Brown Deer. A developer is proposing a 71,000 square foot speculative industrial building near Highway 60 in Cedarburg that could accommodate offices, a manufacturer, or a warehouse. 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
3: Just after 8 o'clock, I'm Vince Vitrano on Wisconsin's Morning News. It is Thursday, June 25th. Our top story, conversation about We Energies, is officially underway.
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17: I'm Debbie Lozaga. Southbound 41, right about at Hampton, the right lane blocked with a broken down vehicle, making for a nasty ride coming in from Good Hope Road all the way to that point. Northbound slowing down from Mayfair up to Hampton. Westbound 894, we got a backup all the way into the Mitchell Interchange because of a crash blocking the left lane right about just past 27th Street, so give yourself tons of time there. Eastbound 94, backing up from 76th to 35th, westbound from 27th to Holly Road. I'm Debbie Lozaga with your WTMJ Time Saver Traffic.
3: Storm Team forecast for today, a high of 73 degrees, partly cloudy skies and breezy conditions, with this afternoon or evening just a slight chance of a shower or storm. Tonight, mostly cloudy, low down to 55. From the WTMJ Breaking News Center, Milwaukee Aldermans plan to replace We Energies with a public utility model, taking its first step forward.
0: Wednesday's communication hearing ended with no action taken on the proposal by Alderman Alex Brower, but he says it still served as an important first part of his plan.
1: The real question now is we have to continue to build the political will.
0: Moving away from We Energies would require purchasing assets at a price tag that could reach billions of dollars. A feasibility study that could separately cost six figures is the likely next step, according to fellow Alderman Bob Bauman.
4: This is enormously complex. There's many stops along the way, and we'll see how it goes.
0: Adam Roberts, WTMJ News.
2: A young man from Kenosha is dead following a deadly shooting in Racine.
18: Racine police responded to a traffic accident around noon Wednesday near 19th Street and Racine Street, where a car hit a parked vehicle. The driver of the car was an 18-year-old man suffering from a gunshot wound to the torso. The unidentified man died at the scene. Authorities continue to seek unknown suspects or any witnesses with information. Elizabeth Linton in WTMJ News.
3: American help is on the way to Venezuela after deadly earthquakes overnight. Secretary of State Marco Rubio already saying search and rescue teams are being deployed from Los Angeles and Virginia.
19: The airport there is badly damaged, so we'll have to rely on the Department of War to deploy assets there. And then we're also helping them with some overhead imagery, especially in coastal areas where they don't have full visibility over what the damage has been and what the impact has been.
3: Secretary Rubio said the White House will have a better handle on what Venezuela's long-term needs may be after the country gets through the next couple of days.
2: An explosive meeting on Capitol Hill discussing Iran. President Trump meeting with Republican senators on Wednesday. The president reportedly calling Louisiana Senator Bill Cassidy a lunatic.
24: Motion is not agreed to.
25: Senate Republicans reversing course to align with the president, rejecting a previous bipartisan rebuke of Trump's war powers. Two Republican senators, Bill Cassidy and Rand Paul, changing their votes. The about-face coming just hours after the president's meeting with Senate Republicans on Capitol Hill descended into a shouting match over the war in Iran. Trump furious, lashing out at several Republicans, including Cassidy, who previously voted to limit his war powers.
2: ABC's Mary Bruce.
3: New questions about the hike in gas prices during the war in the Middle East. ABC's Karen Hua on what we're now hearing from President Trump.
26: We should be, in my opinion, at $2.25 right now.
27: He's asking the Justice Department to investigate whether oil companies are price gouging, keeping prices at the pump high, even as oil prices fall in the wake of the Iran peace deal.
3: According to AAA, average price for a gallon in Wisconsin now at $3.68.
2: Milwaukee police will now be required to intervene if they witness excessive force used by federal law enforcement agents.
28: The Common Council unanimously approved the policy change this week as part of its ICE Out legislative package. Alderperson Jocasta Zamaripa.
29: Immigration, an issue that has historically been addressed at the federal level and sometimes the state level, is being taken up by your local alders because we must do everything that we can to keep our people safe.
28: The measure expands MPD's duty to intervene policy, which previously applied only to other Milwaukee officers. Neil Doyle, WTMJ News.
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4: Doctors at UW Health are warning parents about a sharp rise in injuries involving electric bikes and scooters. Dr. Nicholas Kuhnel.
5: In April and May of this year, 2026, we've already had 36 injuries. This is an increase of 483%.
4: Doctors say wearing helmets, following traffic laws, avoiding distractions, key to preventing serious injuries. Now, advocates of Wisconsin Bicycle Federation are calling for stricter e-bike laws during the next legislative session.
3: You might want to check your junk drawers. An old coupon could be worth some money.
6: 3 years after filing for bankruptcy, Bed Bath & Beyond is on the comeback trail. The retailer is planning to open nearly 24 locations nationwide through a partnership with the Container Store. And if you've held on to one of those Bed Bath & Beyond infamous blue coupons, you could win big. The chain says it will still honor its old coupons. In fact, it's looking for the oldest surviving coupon, part of a contest for a home transformation. Dave Packer, ABC News.
3: Joanne Anton met with 18-year-old Giannis Antetokounmpo on his first day in Milwaukee way back in 2013. And with all the Giannis news, a remarkable story from this woman. She was on Wisconsin's Afternoon News. They only had one thing in common when they met, and it's a very important thing. They both spoke Greek, and still do. She is the president and CEO of the Herb Kohl Philanthropies, on with John, asking about what he was doing and how she could help him.
7: He was alone, and he didn't know where to get things and how to do things. And in that day, just the stuff that he needed and how to just get along, that was my role. It was easy for me to see, okay, we got to solve some problems here. We got to get him fed. We got to keep him motivated, get him happy, get him to where he needs to be.
3: She shared some great stories about the young Giannis and what that was like and how his family got here and all of that. You can find it on the podcast page at WDTMJ.com. Anton, she was instrumental in helping secure visas for the family. And
4: that was a long battle.
3: Yeah. And she was just one of the only few people that he could communicate with when he first came over, because his English was not very good.
4: Coming up on 810 here on Wisconsin's Morning News.
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1: Time saver traffic at 8:12. Debbie?
2: We've got delays along southbound 41 because of a broken down vehicle. It is basically on southbound 41 at Hampton. Right lane is blocked, so watch out for pretty hefty delays through there. We've also got an issue on westbound 894. Just past 27th Street, left lane blocked with a crash. And that's backing things up all the way through the Mitchell interchange. Southbound on 43, not looking too bad. We're looking at a pretty much smooth ride, except for right past Good Hope Road. Just a little tap of the brakes right there. Another crash on 4394 northbound, right about at Howard Avenue. That's off on the left shoulder. I'm Debbie Lozago with your WTMJ Time Saver Traffic.
1: Storm team forecast for today. One potential glitch in your plans. We've got a slight chance this afternoon or evening of a shower or a storm. High of 73, skies partly cloudy and breezy today. Mostly cloudy tonight, low down to 55. You're headed to Summerfest, keep that in mind. The high is 73. If you're there for 8 or 9 o'clock tonight, it's going to be chilly. Friday, partly cloudy, high of 68, lakeside 73, inland. Saturday, mostly sunny and a high of 80 degrees. Right now it's 61.
3: 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Here are your hosts, Eric Bilstad and Vince Vitrano.
1: I take this as a badge of honor for this year's program. Wisconsin's Morning News, part of the record now in an official City of Milwaukee proceeding.
4: When I woke up this morning and turned on the radio, WTMJ was laughing about this very hearing, making jokes about it, how silly this is, and how it'll never work, and it's just going to be too expensive. They didn't mention that, you know, when they're rolling blackouts in California, guess what city didn't have any problem? L.A., because they had a public utility.
1: No, ma'am, didn't mention it because that's not remotely the issue that matters most. Nice that they gave us a mention, though.
5: Is that fair? Were right. We really laughing?
1: I find it laughable, this whole thing.
5: That you definitely use that term.
1: And I'm not laughing at people, right? I mean, everybody has their own opinion. They're entitled to this. What's frustrating is this went exactly in the direction that I predicted that it would. I'll detail all of that as people stepped up to the microphone at this hearing before the city's Public Transportation, Utilities, and Waterways Review Board. Never heard of it. The body had not met for 2 years.
5: Do you think everyone on the board knew that they were still on the board?
1: Right. The bat phone rang and they're like, well, who's calling on this line?
5: Wait, what now?
1: I'm on that still.
5: When do I have to be there?
1: So these supporters want the city of Milwaukee to fire We Energies and for the city to create its own power company. And indeed, I found said hearing laughable. The idea that it needed to even take that next step, since not one of the people who testified has a viable answer to the question of how Milwaukee will come up with billions of dollars to pay for this. This is a charge that's led by Alderman Alex Brower. WTMJ's Adam Roberts was at the hearing.
6: At his inauguration in April of 2025, newly elected Alderman Alex Brower laid out a key desire within his socialist vision for the city: public ownership of public utilities. And he made it no secret which utility was at the top of his list.
7: One of the biggest, most evil corporations in this city, We Energies.
6: Just over a year later, Brower's plan to replace We Energies with a public utility model took a small but simultaneously big first step forward in the form of an official communication file heard at City Hall. No one who testified at Wednesday's hearing said the process would be easy. Even Vice President of the American Public Power Association, Ursula Scriver, admitted,
8: "There will be lawsuits, there will be PR campaigns, and you have to be prepared for that."
6: To make Brower's vision a reality, the city would need to acquire We Energy's assets and property through revenue bonds, which Brower says would then be paid off by income generated from rate collection by the public utility.
7: If we had a utility, we would charge rates that would cover the cost of operations, just like we do with water.
6: At the head of Wednesday's hearing sat Alderman Bob Bauman, initially donning an American Public Power Association hat, who stressed the proceedings were the first phase of a complex process.
9: There's many stops along the way, and we'll see how it goes.
6: While the actual cost it would be for the city to fully build out its utility won't be known until much later on, early estimates suggest it could be in the billions of dollars and would need to include a feasibility study that could cost six figures on its own. While Brower admits the cost of the study could be off-putting to some on the Common Council.
7: In the scope of the city's $1.6 billion budget, if we decide to go on that path, I believe we can find the money, and if there's a political will to do it.
6: The next phase of the process will likely be a task force to lay out parameters of the feasibility study, though a timeline has not been set. Adam Roberts, WTMJ News.
1: Pretty good summary of anything that happened there from Adam. I told you when we previewed this hearing 24 hours ago, the hearing was now at this point 40 minutes away. I told you exactly what was going to happen. Did I not?
5: No, you were right, right on the money.
1: Now, what does anyone care whether common council members or others want to waste their time exploring a completely unrealistic vision? Right? Just leave them be then. Fine. Well, because they're now about, and you heard it there, they're about to start spending actual money on this. And it took about 10 seconds for the words task force and feasibility study to be said out loud. I told you that was going
10: to
1: happen.
10: The council would have to make the hard choice as to how to fund that feasibility study, mm-hmm. which could be in the several hundreds of thousands of dollars. Mm-hmm. So I think that would be the next step.
1: It's Alderman Baumbauman talking with Adam after the meeting, chair of the committee. Okay, fine. Let them waste time with the task force. But other communities who are already considering this exact same thing have spent hundreds of thousands of dollars, and in the case of San Diego, millions of dollars on consultants and feasibility studies. And Alderman Brower thinks just as long as it's not that much money, it's perfectly fine to go ahead and waste it.
7: I mean, certainly, you know, several hundred thousand dollars wall to a regular person is a huge amount of money. That would be a huge amount of money to me. But like, you know, in the scope of the city's $1.6 billion budget, if we decide to go on that path, I believe we can find the money, and if there's a political will to do it.
1: It's just taxpayer dollars, a few hundred thousand of them that we can go ahead and throw away on this.
5: So the idea behind going this direction is noble because it's the idea of all we're doing is paying for power instead of having to pay to a company that has shareholders, right? That's the thought behind why it's even being discussed.
1: I would not even argue that point. Obviously, if you have a public utility that can do things equally as efficient, and I suppose that's open for debate, but sure, say they can do the job that We Energies is currently doing, but don't have to pay out profit margins to shareholders. And it's the whole principle of a co-op. Of course, if you just put that money back in, it would be cheaper. I don't argue that point at all. Having a state-sponsored monopoly is probably not a great way to do this, but it is the way that we have.
5: But in order to get there, following the feasibility study is where all the... I mean, you're talking, how much money did you say yesterday that would cost?
1: Estimate based on other communities that have explored this and already done their feasibility studies based on their populations and geography and all of these things is in the neighborhood of $4 billion.
5: With a B.
1: That's B. Now, this is curious to me too. Alderman Baumann and all this. I don't get this with him. Advocating for spending money on this feasibility study.
9: We can't just fly blind into this concept of a municipal-owned electric utility.
1: Why do we have to fly at all? You're not flying blind if the plane never takes off. And this one does not have to take off. We don't have to do this. We don't have to do the feasibility study. We don't have to ask the questions. I just did the feasibility study for you. I looked at comparably sized communities, adjusted for their populations. I told you how much they've spent already. I told you how much their feasibility study said it was going to cost. And it's about $4 billion. There, your feasibility study is done. I saved you hundreds of thousands of dollars already. And you don't have to look any further. Where are we going to get that? Not a person should have been allowed to step up to the microphone and testify until they answered that question. If you don't have an answer to that question, thank you. The mic stays off. We don't need to hear from you. I'd love to have a place in Florida. We're going to buy a second home. I don't need to go down there, fly down there and start searching for real estate if I don't realistically have any ability to buy that second home, right? Great, fine. What you said about having a publicly owned utility is fair, but you can't get there. Where are we going to get $4 billion? Okay, oh, here's what we're going to do. We're going to bond for the money. Don't worry, we'll just borrow it. Who the hell would lend Milwaukee $4 billion? Milwaukee constantly says we don't have enough money. We're going to have a tough time making budget. Who would lend us the money? And how would we pay that money back? You do have to pay that back, right? Well, we're going to use We're going to use the rates that we charge. Okay. We're going to take in money, obviously. And then we're going to use that to pay off the bonds. Well, then what are you going to use to run the utility? Like, this math doesn't work out.
5: Do you want to hear what the mayor has to say about
1: it? I do.
5: The mayor was asked about it. He sent an email to Channel 12. It says, well, at least the mayor's office did. It says, the mayor shares a number of concerns expressed in the recent discussions. He wants energy costs to be affordable, and he wants environmentally sound investments by utilities. That said, the hurdles to a publicly owned utility are huge, perhaps insurmountable.
1: They are insurmountable. I already did the work for you. We got to take a break, but I have one more point that I want to make on this. What does this matter to any of you who live outside the city of Milwaukee? I will tell you why it matters to the entire state. That part is next on Wisconsin's Morning News. Debbie, go ahead.
2: We've got southbound 41 backing up from before Good Hope Road, pretty much all the way down past Hampton, where there is a broken down vehicle with the right lane blocked. So big, big delays there. Northbound backing up from North Avenue all the way up past Hampton. Eastbound 94, watch for delays from Highway 164 all the way to a broken down vehicle just past Barker Road. It's not in traffic, but it's enough to be a distraction, I guess. Squirrel. We do have delays just before Holly Road all the way to 35th, westbound from 27th Street to Holly Road as well. I'm Debbie Lazaga with your WTMJ Time Saver Traffic.
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5: WTMJ's Eric Bilstead here. So we're getting close to the big celebration, the big Independence Day blast that everyone's going to have, and my daughter wants to shoot off fireworks, and she has all these different areas where she wants to do it from, and oh, we should do it from here. 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
1: A27 on Wisconsin's Morning News. A couple more points to make about the city of Milwaukee. Apparently, not moving forward with exploring the idea of moving off the We Energies power grid and creating its own public utility. My estimation, about a $4 billion project, which I say there's no realistic way for the city to pay for. No one's answered that question yet. We are poised, it appears, as I predicted, to proceed with a feasibility study and spend all sorts of money, maybe even hundreds of thousands of dollars studying that, which we know, I think reason ought to suggest, is not a viable solution. So I mentioned why this matters to the entire state. Anytime there's a problem in the city and there's some sort of solution proposed, I mean, what does the city say we need? Every time there's a problem.
5: Help from medicine.
1: Yes, exactly. We need more money from the state. We need more money for the state. We need the state to step up and do its way. We need the state to. And then the state pushes back, and then they say, well, you know, this, that, or the other thing. Or Mayor Cavalier Johnson, who he, along with David Crowley at the county, did achieve some relationships with the state legislature, did achieve some compromise, did achieve some more money for the state, or the ability to raise that money, the sales tax thing, most recent example of a thing like that. And then people complain, well, they get more money for the state, but then the state, the legislators,
5: a lot of restrictions in
1: they put a bunch of strings attached and say, well, you can't spend the money on this, you can't spend the money on that. This is why. Because state representative Chitlindin out there in Spooner or wherever outstate is, I'm to tell my constituents here that we're to send more money and more money and more money and more money to Milwaukee so they can urinate away hundreds of thousands of dollars because by the alderman's own admission, you know.
7: Certainly, you know, several hundred thousand dollars.
1: Yeah, several hundred thousand dollars. That's not that big a deal. Let's go ahead and study this ridiculous idea. It's not that big a deal. It's only a few hundred thousand dollars. And these outstate legislators say, I'm to send more money to Milwaukee for them to spend it on foolish things like this. This is why. This is why they make the mayor's job harder when he goes there to Madison and says, we need more money for this. And there are legitimate reasons and causes that the biggest city in the state ought to get some support. I mean, as goes Milwaukee, so goes our state's economy in many ways. And as a supporter of Milwaukee, I hate that we hamstring ourselves and can't get out of our own way because we're so caught up in this silly stuff all the time. This is a nowhere idea. We can't do it. Even as I think you said it really well, it is a noble idea. Should we pay less for electricity or our gas and electricity?
5: Right,
1: sure.
5: Yeah.
1: On board.
5: Sounds great.
1: And I acknowledge the system of allowing people to profit off of that, which is a monopolized public utility to a degree. Okay, that's maybe not great, but it's where we are. It's hard to undo. Well, other communities did it. Yeah, they did it 100 years ago.
5: Yeah,
1: they
5: Madison,
1: built that infrastructure.
5: Yeah. Madison just switched to this.
1: There are spots where that works on small scale that already exist. But we're not there right now. So that is all I have to say on that for right now. But more ahead.
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25: ABC News, I'm Sherry Preston. Devastation in Venezuela. That was in Caracas as the first of two strong earthquakes hit within seconds of each other. At least 164 people are dead, nearly 1,000 hurt. Experts fear those numbers will rise. Secretary of State Marco Rubio says U.S. help is on the way now.
26: We're already deploying search and rescue teams from Fairfax County, Virginia, and Los Angeles. There'll be some others we'll add. That's their most immediate need right now is search and rescue efforts.
25: A couple of new looks at the economy. The Commerce Department says it grew 2.1% in the first 3 months of the year. And the inflation gauge, watched most closely by the Fed, is showing prices up 4.1% last month compared to last year. Oil prices going the other way, though. Brent crude, the international standard, falling to pre-war levels, trading about $73 a barrel. Temperatures across Europe soaring again today. The UK hit a new record high yesterday. This is ABC News.
2: Well, things are slowing down a bit on 41 southbound, but luckily that earlier disabled vehicle at Hampton has finally been cleared up, and all the lanes that were open before have been reopened. Delays, though, from Good Hope Road all the way to Hampton, northbound from about North Avenue up to Hampton. Eastbound 94, you're hitting the brakes around 164 all the way past Calhoun. You're back on the brakes from about Holly Road all the way to 35th. Westbound slowing from 27th to Holly Road. We still have that accident on northbound 4394 right about at Howard Avenue off on the left shoulder, backing things up through the Plainfield curve. I'm Debbie Lazago with your WTMJ Time Saver Traffic.
5: Partly cloudy and breezy today. There is a slight chance for rain later on, a high of 73. Tonight, cloudy, a low of 55.
1: 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S&P 500 is at 7,401. That's up 43 points. 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
2: 838 Brewers 360 coming up in just a few minutes. Matt Arnold will join us as the Brewers now prepare for a big weekend against the Cubs at home at AmFam Field. So there is news from the New York Times on megastar Taylor Swift and NFLer Travis Kelce, who are set to get married here soon. And the Times says that an event company has filed a permit requesting the street outside Madison Square Garden be cleared and closed around the July 4th holiday.
3: The event company declined to comment. So did representatives for Taylor Swift and Travis Kelce.
4: It wouldn't be the first wedding at Madison Square Garden. Music legend Sly Stone married model and actress Kathy Silva there in 1974. 20,000 people attended the concert spectacular.
2: That's ABC's Aaron Katursky. So the New York Times says Swift has rented the Madison Square Garden for July 2nd through the 4th, per the report. I want you to listen closely. What stands out to you here? Per the report, a 100-person gathering is planned for the garden on July 2nd. On July 3rd, roughly 1,000 will be there. The Times also reports that a permit was filed with New York City to close the streets around the garden from July 2nd to midday on the 4th. Also, several members of the Chiefs have booked hotel rooms at the Marriott nearby around that same time. Anything stand out to you about this?
5: Kind of a busy weekend, isn't it?
2: Right?
5: The choice of your wedding weekend?
2: You have chosen July 2nd through the 4th?
5: Right. Sorry, guys, we're out of town.
2: Is that the only time the Madison Square Garden was open? Like, garden's not open any other time, ma'am.
5: The
2: sorry.
5: The venue was really booked up.
2: Hey, we got it for the 4th. That's it, though. Like, you can have it around then. It just seems like such an odd time. In fact, like, I mean,
5: unless
2: think about,
5: what else would anybody who's invited to this wedding rather be doing? You're like, well, we were going to go up north that weekend, but instead I'll go to Taylor Swift's wedding.
2: Chiefs coach Andy Reid, when asked earlier this month whether he will be attending the wedding, he said he, quote, can't talk about it.
5: So, yeah, he is.
2: So he is expected to be there.
5: Anyone who's not invited can talk about it.
2: Amtrak police officers, per the New York Times, have been told to expect a wedding on that weekend, going into the 4th there. It seems like, it's obviously a stressed time as far as resources, you would think, right? Especially in New York. And B, and maybe this is done intentionally, you're not going to get the payout, the PR payout that you would normally get, right? Because we're all traveling, we're all distracted, we're all fireworking and doing all that stuff. We're not paying attention
5: to
2: the news.
5: That's very cynical. They're in love. That's then no one cares about
2: don't
5: that.
2: Don't you want the payout?
5: I see you working.
2: I mean, if you're going to do this at the Madison Square Garden, at the garden where the Knicks are New York and world champions.
5: That's the other thing. They got 1,000 people coming.
2: Yeah.
5: Why do you need a venue of this size for that? What else are they doing? Is she going to do her own concert at her wedding?
2: I don't get that impression.
5: She's not.
2: I mean, you heard from Aaron Katursky there that Sly Stone got married there and 20,000 people were on. This one, they said just 1,000. The day before, there'll be 100 people. I don't know if they're on the court or if they're in one of the side banquet halls. Either way, that's next week and it'll be lost in the shuffle of the holiday.
5: No, it won't. You'll follow it close. 8:42 on Wisconsin's Morning News. 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
6: Well, we got delays. Southbound on 41 from Good Hope Road to Appleton Avenue. Then you're back on the brakes from Hampton down to Capitol. Northbound from about North Avenue up to Capitol Drive is going to be a bit tight. We do still have that crash northbound 4394 right about at Howard Avenue on the left shoulder. Delays around the Plainfield Curve. Another quick little tap of the brakes heading up to the high-rise bridge from about Beecher. On westbound 94, you got delays from 27th Street to Holly Road. Eastbound, heavy from 164 to Brookfield Road, and then back on the brakes from about Holly Road to 35th. I'm Debbie Lazago with your WTMJ Time Saver Traffic.
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12: 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Vaughn hits it hard towards third. Fair and past the bag. Rolling down into the left field corner. They're all running and they're all scoring. 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Throws to the cutoff man. Vaughn at second base. A pinch hit 3-run double.
5: 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Morning, Matt.
11: Hey, good morning, guys.
5: Hey, a lot of good stuff to get to, Matt, as we come into the Cubs series. Can I get a take from you first, though, GM to GM, President of Operations to another, on just the situation that the Bucks are in here, having traded away their superstar, regardless of whether folks think that that was an inevitability. But I thought of you and the other people that I know that are in that small number of people who do what you do. You must have had some empathy for what the organization is going through.
11: Yeah, no doubt. And look, I'm a huge Bucks fan too, and I know that's a huge challenge. And John Horst is a really, really good person, and I know he's trying to do the right thing for the community here and cares a ton about the city and you know the legacy of what Giannis meant means a ton to everyone here certainly, and I certainly can't speak for him because I'm not in their shoes, but I know that he's trying to do the right thing. And you know, look, a lot of times these things come to an end. You know, guys like you know, Brett Favre, Aaron Rodgers, they're legends in our cities, end up going to different teams, and we still are thankful for their contributions along the way, you know. And I don't know exactly what is next for them, but I know they're in good hands over there.
5: Do you see a sport where it's easier than one where it's tougher professionally to do that rebuild? I mean, as a Bucks fan myself, based on what we're seeing, we're going to go super young and it may be a minute before we can build back up into that championship caliber. It seems like the NFL, you can go worst to first in a season. Maybe it's the easiest there to turn things around.
11: Yeah, look, I don't know exactly which one's the hardest. They all feel hard when you're especially if you're transitioning away from, you know, the end of an era like Giannis certainly, but Look, I think it's also an opportunity to stay on the bandwagon, you know, and really just get to know the young kids and be there at the start of the next wave, you know. And I think, like you said, that's a lot of fun. There are a lot of good young players the Bucks have. And I'm certainly excited to learn all about those guys for sure.
2: Matt, how much does culture fall on you? So when you go to AmFam every day and are traveling with the team, how much do you need to set the tone on that? Or is that like when you're hiring coaches, when you're bringing in players, how much is that is discussed? Because it seems like that'd be really difficult in your shoes where you're sitting to be able to have the onus to hold that accountable all the time.
11: Yeah, look, it's a good question. I mean, I don't think it's on me. It's on us. You know, I think it's our team, our group of people here. It's the coaches. It's all of us, you know, and whether we're interacting with a fan or an usher or a player or anybody, it's just about treating people well. You know, I think that's really important to us here at the Milwaukee Brewers, and treating everyone well and treating everyone with respect and having good people all around, I think, helps us with that type of culture.
5: Let's talk some Brewers baseball. President of Baseball Operations, Matt Arnold, with us on Brewers 360 this morning. Listen, let me help you with your job here, Matt, because I always like to help you. I figured out a really good formula for the Brewers to win games. You just have your starter go six innings of one-hit ball, and then you go Ashby, Uribe, and McGill to close it out. Does that sound good?
11: Yes. I love that philosophy. Those guys, you know, between, you know, recently, you know, Miz and what he's been doing, and obviously the performances the last handful of days there from the team, especially from Woody coming back and doing what he did, and Sproat just continuing to take, you know, huge strides forward and doing his thing, was tremendous. So yeah, I'm all for that type of approach that you're outlining there, Vince.
2: There are some other guys in that bullpen that, got to admit, make a couple of fans bite their nails occasionally. Yesterday, there's a lot of walks.
11: Sure. Yeah, look, I mean, honestly, we had a number of guys that were down yesterday. I mean, they can't pitch every day, so we got to try to rest these guys certainly when we can. But I'll tell you what, that performance by Joel Kuhnel last night to finish the game was unbelievable. I mean, for what he did to get four outs there was really, really impressive. And a guy that had pitched, you know, as a cast-off for the Reds, to come in here and doing what he's doing right now was just huge. I mean, that was a really, really, really big boy save by him yesterday.
5: Obviously, a huge series coming up this weekend. You got the Cubs in town for the first. I can't believe it's mid to late June. It's the first time we're seeing the Cubs here at American Family Field, but that's how the schedule broke out this year. What do you see in the Cubs, where they are in the division right now, and what kind of series this is going to be?
11: Yeah, look, they're always dangerous. They're swinging the bats really, really well right now. They're obviously dealing with some injuries, but made a trade last night. So they're going to come at us, you know, and they always do. And they're tough. They always play us tough. Last year in the playoffs, they played us tough. And so, we'll be ready to go. And I just hope the Brewers fans come out and support us this weekend.
2: Hey, where is your office now? I was just at the game the other day, and my buddy asked, like, so where's the general manager watch the game now from? And we were looking there in right field. And I was like, I don't know. We should just ask him. So if we look at all the new offices that are built there, is one of those windows yours?
11: Yeah, we're up in that right field corner now. There's a bunch of us up there, and so yeah, it's a great setup, and we're lucky to have a great group of guys up there. And so yeah, I'm kind of moving all over all game depending on my nerves really.
5: I don't see your money ball on the treadmill listening to the game or not watching.
11: Yeah, exactly.
5: I see that more likely.
11: Exactly. That and snacking, yeah.
2: That makes sense.
5: Brewers President of Baseball Operations, Matt Arnold, with us this morning. Thank you, Matt.
11: Thank you, guys.
5: Brewers and Cubs will open that series tomorrow night at American Family Field. One more time before 9 o'clock here, Debbie.
6: We have still some delays along southbound 41 from about Appleton Avenue down past Capitol. Northbound, couple pockets between Burleigh and Capitol Drive. Westbound 94, you've got delays from just about 30th Street to Hawley Road. Eastbound from 68th to 35th. Northbound on 4394, still dealing with that crash on the left shoulder. Just about at Howard Avenue, backups into the Plainfield Curve, past that point up to Oklahoma Avenue. I'm Debbie Lozaga with your WTMJ Time Saver Traffic.
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0: Pick up on something there when we were talking to Matt Arnold? You asked where his office was.
8: He didn't say.
0: I don't think he wanted you to know. I don't need Bill Stead out there saying, oh, yeah, that's where Matt Arnold is.
8: If you look, I'm bringing binoculars, looking through the windows.
0: Hey, Matt, it's Eric.
8: You want me to come up there?
0: You know me.
8: Hey, we can come up. I only got like four buddies with me.
0: Right. Storm Team forecast for today as Summerfest kicks back off. Remember, weekend two, day one. Just a few hours from now, the gates will open. I just see this one blemish on the forecast for today, albeit on the cool side, but you have a slight chance this afternoon or evening of a shower or a storm. This is not, according to Storm Team 4, the kind of thing that's going to wash out your day or anything like that, but we could have a chance of a shower or storm popping up. High of 73 degrees today, partly cloudy skies. Something else to keep in mind if you are headed to the lakefront. Again, I don't have a cooler near the lake, but how much cooler than 73 do you need it? It's certainly not going to be warmer.
8: Right.
0: And then tonight's low down to 55. So if you're going to the show tonight, who is it tonight? Ed Sheeran,
8: yep.
0: Is the big one and a number of other really cool shows in the evening. If you're headed out, don't dress for 73. Dress for 55 because it's going to be a lot of that tonight. And then the weekend looks really good. Partly cloudy with a high of 73 on Friday. Mostly sunny Saturday. High of 80. Sunday we heat back up in front of what could be a really warm stretch. Sunday's high 88, just a few degrees cooler lakeside. And then Monday, mostly sunny and a high of 94.
8: All right. Hey, we're getting into July pretty soon. Let's go.
0: Summertime, 8:57 on Wisconsin's Morning News.
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10: A7 Brew coffee shop has opened in Glendale, adding to the franchise's rapid growth across southeast Wisconsin. The opening comes just weeks after franchisee Tommy Pennington opened the first two 7 Brew locations in the city of Milwaukee. Another one is in the works in Brown Deer. A developer is proposing a 71,000 square foot speculative industrial building near Highway 60 in Cedarburg that could accommodate offices, a manufacturer, or a warehouse. 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
6: Nine o'clock. I'm Vince Vitrano on Wisconsin's Morning News, Thursday, June 25th. Our top story, a Father's Day shooting now leading to charges.
7: I'm Eric Bilstead. The death toll climbing after devastating earthquakes.
6: Storm team forecast, a high of 73 degrees today under skies that are partly cloudy. Breezy conditions with a slight chance this afternoon or evening of a shower or storm. Mostly cloudy tonight, low down to 55. Milwaukee currently at 65. And from the WTMJ Breaking News Center, a man from Delafield has been charged now with trying to kill his dad on Father's Day. 25 years old, Connor Zastro now facing an attempted homicide charge, accused of shooting his dad in the stomach during an argument about guns. Court Commissioner Christopher Bailey.
8: He seemed somewhat bothered in the criminal complaint by this person trying to take his gun away. I can only imagine what he would have done to a person he didn't have a relationship with.
6: Zastro made his initial appearance in court Wednesday. Bond set at $500,000. He's due back in court July 1st.
7: A legal challenge is underway over Wisconsin's rules for powering large data centers.
9: Oracle has filed a lawsuit against the Public Service Commission, arguing new financial requirements for major energy users are too restrictive. The company wants regulators to restore a lower credit rating standard for customers seeking power for new data center projects, including a campus under construction in Port Washington. Consumer advocates argue the tougher rules are needed to protect other utility customers from the financial risks of large-scale developments. Neil Doyle, WTMJ News.
6: American help is on the way to Venezuela. Deadly earthquakes overnight. Secretary of State Marco Rubio.
10: The second phase, of course, will be identifying their more longer-term and acute needs. What are the things over the long-term they're going to need help with? We'll have a better assessment of that after the next 48 hours when we're on the ground and as the Venezuelan authorities get more visibility as to the level of damage.
6: Some people have been rescued. At this point, they know 160 others have been killed, nearly 1,000 hurt, and those numbers expected to rise.
7: American help is on the way, as you reported. Meanwhile, in Washington, days after a war powers resolution passed in the Senate, a different version that would have forced an end to the hostilities in Iran failed to advance in the chamber. That following a tense back and forth between President Trump and a Republican senator who voted for an end to the war.
11: GOP Senators Rand Paul and Bill Cassidy, who voted for the House-passed measure earlier this week, withheld their support for the Senate version last night. Paul voted present, and Cassidy said a private briefing in the White House Situation Room, following his closed-door Capitol Hill shouting match with the president, informed his decision to vote no. Rather than just being seen as a symbolic expression of Congress's opposition to the war, this Senate bill, had it also passed the House, could have forced a presidential veto.
7: ABC's Stephen Portnoy.
6: The Federal Reserve's primary metric for gauging inflation is out.
12: The Fed's Board of Governors would like to see an annual inflation rate of 2% before lowering interest rates. The Personal Consumption Expenditures Index hasn't hit that mark since early 2021, and last month inflation accelerated 4.1% over May of last year, nearly guaranteeing not a rate cut anytime soon, but an interest rate hike at the Fed's next meeting in July.
6: That's ABC's Jim Ryan reporting.
7: New health record system coming to the Milwaukee VA. The Department of Veterans Affairs Deputy Secretary Paul Lawrence says this system provides easy access across all the clinics,
13: all the information from their service as well as the time as a veteran is in one place, so we don't have to have them repeat their history or make them take tests we've already had. For our veterans, they should see better care from our doctors because they're no longer looking at the computers and hunting for information, but talking to them directly.
7: The federal EHR system will go live in Milwaukee sometime next year.
6: Time for News About Your Money, WTMJ Annex Wealth Management Market Update. 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S&P 500 is at 7359. That's up just a point or two. And the NASDAQ is down just over 200 points to 25,270. 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
6: Brewers return home after a series sweep of the Cincinnati Reds. Brewers have won 18 of their last 21 series against the Reds. The crew getting some strong starting pitching during the six-game road trip. Brewers President of Baseball Operations Matt Arnold on Wisconsin's Morning News.
19: Recently, Miz and what he's been doing and obviously the performances the last handful of days there from the team, especially from Woody coming back and doing what he did, and Sproat just continuing to take, you know, huge strides forward and doing his thing, was tremendous.
6: Day off for the crew today, starting a homestand tomorrow night. Cubs are in town first, and that's a Friday night beginning to that three-gamer through the weekend. The NBA draft wrapping up last night with the Bucks acquiring the draft rights to Malik Lewis from the Washington Wizards as part of a three-team deal. Bucks will introduce their two first-round draft picks later today, Braden Burries and Nate Amon. And in the World Cup, the U.S. with its final match in group play tonight against Turkey. That's a 9 o'clock start in L.A.
7: WTMJ Time Saver Traffic. Heads up 43 northbound, heading into the Marquette Interchange. Some slowdowns in that stretch. Got a disabled vehicle in there, so moving a bit slow.

WTMJ 5-day forecast. Partly cloudy skies today, breezy conditions, slight chance this afternoon or evening of a shower or storm, and a high of 73. Low down to 55 tonight, skies mostly cloudy. Friday, partly cloudy, high of 68, lakeside 73 inland. Saturday, mostly sunny with a high of 80 degrees, bit cooler lakeside. Sunday, partly cloudy, warm and more humid, slight chance of thunderstorms, and a high of 88. And on Monday, mostly sunny and a high of 94.

0: 9:09 on Wisconsin's Morning News. Ed Sheeran, your headliner tonight on the American Family Insurance Amphitheater stage as Summerfest enters its second weekend. A little bit more on what's ahead here for the big gig coming up in a moment.
1: So we have Summerfest kicking off, and then we also have the big state fair. Not locally, but across the country.
2: Hello, Washington, and a very big hello to America. Thank you.
1: So America. They have kicked off the 16-day Great American State Fair in Washington, D.C. So this is in the mall, and it's this event where it's designed to celebrate 250 years, right? So they have invited all of the states to participate. It's a big celebration and to do.
3: Each day has a separate theme. Future of America, military and veteran appreciation, health and wellness, as well as faith, values, and inspiration. And then there are the attractions, like the carnival rides, including a giant Ferris wheel. And as for those state exhibits, expect some hands-on creativity and engagement. And Indiana is bringing in a miniature golf course.
1: All right, golf course from Indiana. Because when I think golf courses, think the Hoosier State. Uh-huh.
0: Couple of nice ones down there.
1: Yeah.
0: Yeah. Pete Dye's got one.
1: Okay. All right. I should have known that. All right. So all 56 states and territories, at least most of them, there's a few that aren't, but most of them have something to offer. So I asked you earlier, what could Wisconsin offer that's hands-on? What would be the epitome of Wisconsin and iconic? And you knocked it out of the park.
0: Yeah, that's right. Hands-on the milking of a cow.
1: Yes. A life-sized fiberglass dairy cow with a milking stool, so visitors who are in Washington can actually sit, take photos like they're milking a cow. Now, then you were asking whether why it's not a real cow.
0: Yeah, can't we bring in some cows?
1: I mean, the same Wisconsin State Fair.
0: Well, it says State Fair on the title.
1: No, this is great. This is the Great American State Fair. Got to be a fake cow for that. The other
0: just
1: item,
0: one.
1: So they
0: is
1: have
0: it
1: the
0: one
1: cow.
0: Giant fake cow with
1: yes.
0: many udders,
1: life-sized.
0: Well, okay.
1: Well, how many udders do you need on the cow?
0: Well, if you're gonna serve the whole country who wants to learn how to milk a cow, I've been. Never
1: something,
0: mind.
1: Something tells me that
0: we don't need to go
1: the lines won't be that long.
0: Longer at mini golf.
1: The other item.
0: Hey, have you been by Indiana?
1: The other item that Wisconsin is bringing is a real Harley-Davidson bike. Part of the display, so there'll be a Harley there as well. So those are the two things. Also, next week they're going to bury a capsule in Philadelphia. They're doing this time capsule, right? So it's going to be sealed for 250 years, and every state can be part of this time capsule. And Wisconsin has said that it is sending a couple of different things, but one of the big items was a feather from Old Abe, which is a Civil War era bald eagle.
0: Yeah.
1: And then also a picture of Old Abe. Now, I was not aware of Old Abe, and I was admonished for it. A lot of people criticizing me for not knowing who Old Abe
0: I feel like
1: Abe.
0: You didn't go to elementary school in Wisconsin.
1: So that's
0: why
1: where
0: would you
1: learn
0: have
1: that?
0: Learned that? I think
1: is
0: feel
1: that where
0: like
1: that
0: that's
1: comes from?
0: Like fifth grade state history or something like
1: yeah,
0: that.
1: That's
0: that
1: my
0: you
1: kids
0: learn
1: then.
0: It.
1: Okay. Yeah. So listen to this. So they had a special ceremony on Capitol Hill to dedicate the time capsule that'll be buried in Philadelphia. So listen to what he says and let me know if anything stands out to you.
4: The capsule itself measures over 4 feet wide, 2.5 feet deep, and over 4 feet tall. We needed such a big capsule to tell the story not only of the United States Congress, but also of the American people.
1: That is architect of the Capitol there, Thomas Austin, speaking about this capstone and where it can be found when they bury it.

0: It doesn't seem that big to me.
1: Yes.
0: When you're talking about 50 plus states sending a whole bunch of stuff, some people are sending bikes or God knows what, and it's in a 2.5 foot deep, 4 foot wide.
1: I think it's all kind of nifty, but I question the need anymore for the time capsule. Where are we going to be 250 years from now that would require us to find something that had been buried in the earth to tell us what it was like? You would have to assume there's some digital record. we met our demise?
0: Perhaps that's all we'll have, though, is the digital record. And that's why that makes this interesting, is because it's actually stuff that, look at this picture and this actual feather of old age.
2: Hello, Washington, and a very big hello to America. Thank you.
0: All right, so the Great American State Fair is underway in Washington, D.C.
3: Still happening today.
1: Back here locally, yes, Summerfest 2026, weekend 2, day 1. What do we got? Who's playing? What's happening? And how do I get in for free?
4: You say the word free and people go crazy.
1: If you pay full price to get into Summerfest, you just didn't try very hard. You think I spend too much time on the how do you get in free, don't you? Like, I don't know, do people need to hear it? I think it's the first thing they think of.
0: No, I believe it was when this first was announced in February. Like, well, I don't know if I need to know in February how to get in free June 25th.
1: I think when people say, Summerfest, today you want to... Yeah, how do I get in free today?
0: Yeah, sure.
1: It's the
0: that.
1: First yes. question.
0: Okay.
1: Today, one free admission ticket when presenting a valid HOG, H-O-G, Harley Owners Group card. That's noon until 3 o'clock today. For everybody else, it's Throwback Thursday. $5 admission until 6 p.m. And then all the beer, the seltzer, cherry vodka, lemonade, Aquafina water and soda is 50% off until 6 o'clock tonight.
5: You know what people love? People love free stuff.
1: All right, what else is happening today? There was a time, I swear this is true. I'm sure people on the text.
6: I came here for sex and beer. Sex and beer. Sex and beer.
1: I believe it is true that Pat McCurdy was once or more than once hired to play every single night of Summerfest.
0: That sounds about right.
1: And that's not, I'm not saying that to be funny. I think that was a deliberate play by Summerfest of everybody loves Pat McCurdy. Everybody loves to see a show. Why don't we just do one show a night? And there was a spot where you could, I feel like it was a tent situation or whatever, but every night you could count on Pat McCurdy's doing a show.
0: Right.
1: Well, Pat McCurdy is back at Summerfest. As far as I know, he's got just the one gig, although maybe one every weekend. It's been a minute since I've seen him, actually, but you always leave happy. Pat McCurdy on the Generac stage about 6:30 tonight.
7: Excuse me, do you know where the pickleball tournament is?
8: You're in the right place. You want beer or no?
1: Another celebrity pickleball tournament is tonight.
0: Yes.
1: The term celebrity loosely applying.
0: Now you're playing?
1: Yes, that's why I say loosely applying. Matzik's going to be there as well.
0: Okay.
1: Host of Wisconsin's Midday News, yeah. Greg Matzik. We are not partners.
0: Who is your partner?
1: My partner is Todd Hayeski.
0: Oh, yeah. So you said celebrities.
1: So little bit of a quirk in the rules allowed me to bring in Todd as sort of a ringer. Well, we needed a guy. Mark Cass over at Team Lammy. Cass and Lammy, they run the Wisconsin Athletic Hall of Fame, and they're a big part of putting on this pickleball exhibition.
0: It's awesome. It's great.
1: The cool thing about that, quick aside, is you can come out anytime during Summerfest, and but for when they're having these special things like tonight from 5 to 7, you can try out pickleball. There are people there to offer instructionals. ProLite, they're the guys locally in Wisconsin who make pickleball paddles. They're amazing. I use ProLite paddles. They're there to try this, try that. Yeah, this might be better for your game. So if you got those friends who are like, you really should learn how to play pickleball, fine, stop over there and you can do it. It's free and it's really cool. It's on the north end of the grounds. But for tonight, there's this pickleball tournament. We needed a guy. Now, Todd is a celebrity this way in that he has played in the U.S. Open for pickleball in Florida.
0: Oh, wow. Okay. No, that's impressive.
1: So he's good at pickleball, and we needed a guy, so he's going to be my partner. Also, names you may recognize from Fox 6, you got Carl from The Morning Show and Ted Perry. TMJ4 is sending Jenna Ray and Ashley Washburn.
0: Okay.
1: And it doesn't matter. Like, the winner gets to donate whatever the purse is to charity. So you know, you would like to win and be able to pick your charitable cause. It doesn't matter because also are these two assistant coaches from the Milwaukee Brewers, Jason Lane and Matt Erickson.
0: You think those guys are going to win?
1: Played with them. We did an exhibition a year ago or so.
0: You did a friendly?
1: Both of these guys are former professional athletes. They played sports for a living. If you can get hurt by a wiffle ball, it would be tonight. Okay. So it doesn't matter.
0: Well, good luck.
1: No visions of delusions of grandeur about winning the pickleball. That's tonight, though, if you want to see it, 5 to 7 p.m. These are the days. Oh. Coolest band names on the docket for today in no particular order, and just my opinion. Sincere Engineer, Hailstorm, Porchlight, The Mountain Goats, and Walk Off the Earth. Lisa Loeb plays this afternoon. She's on the U-Line stage. And she is the show after this one, 10,000 Maniacs. I said Natalie Merchant earlier. I think it's been, someone texted in. Yeah, it's like 30 years ago she quit the band.
0: She's not playing with them anymore.
1: Might be a few decades off. I don't know. Styx played the other guy with only one band member from the actual Styx.
0: Still the band, right?
1: You could really park it if you're a 90s kid at the U-Line stage starting at 4, because you got 10,000 Maniacs and then Lisa Loeb after that.
0: That'd be fun.
1: And then go catch your McCurdy before you head home early to beat the traffic. Summerfest weekend 2, day 1 today. Gates open in less than 3 hours.
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0: The weather expected to be much calmer today than it was on Wednesday. Holy cow, did you see the Lombardi? So some areas saw around 2 inches of rain in Wisconsin when those storms rolled through. Localized in the Green Bay area, they saw more than 3.5 inches of rain, and it was so bad the Lombardi Avenue stretch there was just underwater. Listen to this Fox 11 reporter talking about
11: it. I'm gonna walk in just to show you how deep it is. I'm actively going. It's by my ankles. It's higher than my ankles.

0: It's up to the caps. I'm on the curb at the current moment. I'm gonna step down onto the road. I'm in the road. This is how deep it is. It's probably about 8 or 9 inches, maybe even a full foot.
1: Me,
0: in
1: that was some pretty areas, deep.
0: There are cars still stuck from trying to drive through it.
1: Yeah, a lot of cars got stalled in the roadways there. A lot of that water has receded, but a lot of rain in some spots. Some areas even here locally, Muskego saw 2 inches of rain, so there were some spots that got hit pretty good, both north and south, but not right there directly in the middle section of southeast Wisconsin.
2: Not right there directly in the middle section. This is your fault. I'm going to bring it up again. This is still your fault.
1: All right.
2: That I didn't play golf yesterday.
1: I was shocked.
2: And I'm not normally that guy. I'm usually the optimist who's like, no, I think, you know, if things, whatever, it's the other guys who are calling it off always.
1: That's what got me is that you kept talking like you were playing yesterday, and I bet you $100, or I offered to bet you $100. There's no way you play 18. And instead of taking
2: you
1: my
2: win.
1: Bet, because you didn't play.
2: Because I didn't play 18.
1: But you could have.
2: You spooked me. Because I then thought, and I talked to the other guys I was playing with, and they're like, well, if it rains, we just play a few holes, and then, you know, we'll get some drinks or whatever. And I think, I'm like, I can't be at the clubhouse bar at 4 o'clock tomorrow afternoon. I got too much else happening, right? And you can't then bug out after four. You know, we're just going to go in for one. So I just didn't trust myself in that scenario.
1: Okay.
2: To have that afternoon end right. So I'm like, I can't. I'm not going out there to play four holes because Eric said that's all we would do.
1: And Vince texted me yesterday. This is your fault.
2: They've got it.
1: They got 18
2: they
1: holes.
2: They played
1: in.
2: All 18 without a problem.
1: Meanwhile,
2: not that far away, but also. This actually plays nicely into the piece that Debbie Lazica put together for us for today. You know, we have these strong storms that from time to time can knock out power. And if you're sitting there for your phone, counting on that phone for an alert, power's out or cell towers get overloaded, there is another way, this localized network of volunteers who jump into action.
3: This weekend, thousands of amateur radio operators across North America are packing up car batteries, heading into public parks, and raising portable antennas. It's for the annual Field Day. Part weekend cookout, part national emergency drill. Dave Shank is president of the Milwaukee Area Amateur Radio Society. He says the whole point is testing what happens when the networks we take for granted just stop working.
4: Field Day is a national drill that is sponsored by the American Radio Relay League. And the goal is to get individuals and clubs to go out and set up in the field to provide emergency communications. So that's one of the backbones of ham radios, to be able to provide communications when all the other systems fall apart.
3: Unlike your smartphone, hams don't need a central server or an internet data pipeline. They use simple point-to-point radio waves that can bounce clear across the globe using less power than a regular household light bulb. For decades, the hobby carried a specific stereotype, mostly older guys huddled alone in basements. But the modern radio community is seeing a pretty big generational shift. Families are getting licensed together, and a new wave of operators is connecting through tech vlogs and YouTube live streams. Michael Falk is a school teacher from West Allis. He got back into the hobby when his son Max got licensed at just 8 years old.
5: My whole life, people have complained that, oh, the hams are all old, they're all dying off. Hams would be complaining that there aren't enough young people getting into the hobby. Well, we're actually doing fine. There are a lot of young people. We're just not as high profile. You know, we haven't been in it as long and we don't have as big of stations and all that, but the young people are there, and YouTube is a great way to connect with those younger people who are doing some more cutting edge stuff.
3: But when the weather gets ugly, Mike shifts from the family hobby straight into public service. He holds a degree in meteorology, and during a severe storm, he acts as a direct link between spotters on the ground and federal forecasters.
5: When there is severe weather in this area, there are spotters who are ham radio operators will either from their house or out in the field somewhere, see what is actually happening on the ground. And if it's something severe, they'll want to report that to the National Weather Service. So my role in this is I sit at my radio at home, I talk to those spotters, and when they send me reports, I can send them straight out to the meteorologists.
3: This Saturday, operators out in the field will log every single transmission they pull out of the airwaves. It's a lot of testing and tinkering for a what-if scenario.

0: built on a piece of technology most people assume disappeared decades ago. But if the worst day ever actually hits, these are the voices that will be waiting in the static.
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2: WTMJ's Julia Fellow for the City of Hope Cancer Center in Zion. Here to share an incredible story of a Waukesha woman's resilience and impact of her coordinated specialized cancer care. At 58 years old, Sandra Randall was adjusting to life after menopause, and then she noticed occasional spotting, a change she decided not to ignore.
3: The symptoms were so small that you might otherwise just discount them.
2: Sandra scheduled an appointment, underwent testing, eventually had a hysterectomy. It wasn't until after the surgery that doctors discovered the cause.
3: Well, it turned out to be an undifferentiated uterine sarcoma. This is a very rare one.
2: The diagnosis left her searching for answers. The uncertainty was overwhelming. That is when Sandra sought another opinion. 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She says doctors in Zion saved her life.
3: They had this thing called precision medicine.
2: What she found was a different experience altogether.
3: Because they were just extremely empathetic, so nice from the start. 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
3: I can't even imagine what might have happened if I was waiting 2 more months for that scan, or how big it could have gone, or where else it could have spread.
2: The nodules were removed quickly, followed by additional treatment.
3: I was definitely not ready to go, and I was bound and determined to fight it.
2: Sandra's recent scans have been clear.
3: Cancer-free, so I'm rolling with it. Yes, I am.
2: And for anyone facing a cancer diagnosis?
3: I just would not hesitate to get multiple opinions because, you know, if I hadn't done that, I mean, I really don't even think I'd be here right now.
2: City of Hope Cancer Center in Zion is less than an hour from Milwaukee. 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
7: ABC News, I'm Sherry Preston. The Supreme Court handing down 2 rulings on immigration this morning. One allows the Trump administration to cancel protected status for immigrants from Haiti and Syria. The other clears the way for asylum seekers to be turned away at the U.S.-Mexico border. Search and rescue teams continue trying to find people who may be caught under rubble of buildings in Caracas, Venezuela, following 2 earthquakes that struck nearly back-to-back on Thursday. Jason Wang, an American in Venezuela, with more on what it's like there now.
8: It seems like it's calmed down a lot, and I'm currently actually heading east outside of Caracas into the jungles. I just wanted to be away from the city in case of aftershocks. But, it, you know, life outside of Caracas seems pretty normal from what I've seen so far.
7: 164 people were killed. The government's preferred measure of inflation shows an increase of 4.1% from last year. This is ABC News.
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10: 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The Dow Industrial is up more than 750 points. Almost 1.5% to 52,616. S&P 500 up 32 to 7390. And the NASDAQ is down to 25,393. 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
9: WTMJ Time Saver Traffic. Heads up, heading north into the Marquette, 43 northbound in there. You got the right lane blocked because of a crash there. So you're seeing a little bit of backup and some congestion as you're trying to roll through that area. Be mindful of that. The rest of the way looking okay. There is some slowdowns because of the construction per the normal, but otherwise you should be good.
10: Your WTMJ 5-day forecast. High of 73 degrees today. Skies partly cloudy. Conditions on the breezy side. Slight chance this afternoon of a shower or a storm. Mostly cloudy tonight. Low down to 55. Friday partly cloudy. 68 lakeside, 73 inland. Saturday mostly sunny with a high of 80 degrees. Sunday's high up to 88 degrees away from the lake with a slight chance of thunderstorms. And Monday's high under mostly sunny skies, 94.
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9: Let's celebrate an everyday hero. An everyday hero is when Wisconsin's Morning News honors an average John or Jane Doe who had no idea when they got up one morning they'd be saving a life. Today we head to Fruitland, Iowa. This is near the Quad Cities, and that stretch there right along the Mississippi in that area. Not right on it, but close, right? So two 13-year-old boys just enjoying the summer already. They're out of school. They got nothing going on. Out for a bike ride. So let's do this. Let's have the reporter from KWQC-TV6 News there in the Quad Cities. Let's right. have him set the scene for you. This kind of just...
10: TV6 News.
9: Yeah.
13: Skidmore says he got up like he does every morning, eating a Pop-Tart while scrolling through TikTok. He says he got a FaceTime from his best friend, Cohen, to go for a bike ride. The two got on their bikes and headed for Muscatine on 57th Street South. This is when they say something looked off.
9: Yeah, so something wasn't right. They noticed in the distance off the trail what appeared to be a woman.
14: I like went to the trail and then he's like, "You see that lady back there?" I was like, "No," and then he went back and like looked and it took me a while to find her and I found her and then I was like, "Hey ma'am, are you okay?" She was like, "Yeah, I need help. Call 911."
9: So this lady told the boys that she fell. She slipped somehow while she was feeding her horse in this area and she hurt herself so bad and she was calling for help. No one could hear her, so she was crawling to get close to this trail for godsend that someone would walk by and see her near there. She had been outside for more than half a day.
14: She didn't have her phone or the water or anything. She was there for like 16 plus hours.
9: So that's Gunner there, Gunner Skidmore, and his buddy Cohen. They both say she was not in good shape.
15: She was like scared. because, like, you could just tell because, like, her, like, face, she was, like, covered in all bugs, like, covered in all these bugs and stuff.
9: Clearly had been out there a long time, and I appreciate this from Gunner. He's like, nah, she wouldn't have made it.
14: A few more hours, and she definitely, like, would not have made it.
9: So yeah. These boys help her. They run and get help. They get her to the hospital. There's no way anyone would have seen this woman had they not been out there, first of all, but then also had been there to do something about it. Thank you to these two 13-year-old boys, Gunner and his buddy, Keon, for saving the day, for being everyday heroes.
10: Can you kill the music for a second? Point of order.
9: Okay.
10: I need to raise this point. Can you, what was the TV station out there?
9: KWQC TV 6 News.
10: KWQC TV 6 News. And we had reporter Schindlinden out there. Okay.
9: Okay, yeah.
10: Play his first part here again.
9: Okay, well, the story started?
10: Yeah.
9: Okay.
13: Skidmore says he got up like he does every morning, eating a Pop-Tart while scrolling through TikTok. He says he got a FaceTime from his best friend, Cullen.
10: I need to know that he eats Pop-Tarts and scrolls TikTok on the regular. You know what he did? He woke up and did the same thing your kid does every morning. Whatever. Here's what I would say if I were the consultant, and we had so many consultants back when I was at TMJ4 working in TV, and sure, these are the folks that would come in and help you with your writing or your presentation or whatever. I promise you, they would say, hey, man, you got a really good story here. Maybe just let's get right into these kids found this poor woman who almost died and saved her life. Who cares if he had Pop-Tarts for breakfast?
13: To go for a bike ride. The two got on their bikes and headed for Muscatine on 57th
9: Street. Okay. All right, I'll give you another piece.
10: A lot of detail in there we didn't need.
9: So do you know how usually when a story ends, like when the video of that story ends and then it goes back to the anchor, it goes back to you sitting at the desk?
10: Sure. Okay.
9: And then you usually have like a line or two that you read at the end.
10: The anchor tag.
9: Yeah, the anchor tag is what it's called.
10: Right. Well, usually the reporter writes that.
9: Right, and then gives it.
10: Or you come up with having watched it. I might change this. Oh, I had this to add or some little piece of perspective.
9: Okay, well, you'll like this anchor tag that the reporter left for the anchor. Here, listen to you. So here's the end of it.
13: She's been in contact with the family, keeping the horse watered and fed while the woman gets medical care.
9: Okay.
13: In Fruitland, Chandler Brindley, KWQC, TV 6 News.
10: Good.
16: Very nice job, boys. Now, Skidmore's mother says she plans to make a lasagna and take it over to the woman's home when she returns from the hospital.
9: Oh, I love it.
10: Again with the details. She plans to make a lasagna.
9: Small market TV. It's
10: and
9: my
10: then
9: absolute
10: adds, and
9: favorite.
10: Take it to the woman's home. Why, hold, I didn't think you were just giving me her dinner menu, but I guess given the precedent, maybe. I just wonder what's for dinner tonight there at the Skidmore home. Nice job, boys.
13: Skidmore says he got up like he does every morning, eating a Pop-Tart while scrolling through TikTok.
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10: Sandy Max in studio with us, and we'll be live tonight at Summerfest for What's on Tap.
26: I'm excited. It's my happy place. Second weekend, and tonight Ed Sheeran is the headliner. Tomorrow, you got country music with Cody Johnson on the American Family Insurance Amphitheater, and Saturday, a lot of people looking forward to Post Malone. So
10: yeah, that's a huge show.
26: Yeah, yeah.
10: So you'll laugh at this because I mentioned 10,000 Maniacs tonight, or actually more this afternoon, which is perfect for...
26: And Lisa Loeb.
9: Right. Yeah, right.
10: So I said Natalie Merchant and 10,000 Maniacs, and somebody texted like, yeah, she quit the band like 30 years ago, dude.
26: Yeah. Okay, well, but I argue, though, that it's still the good music. Like, yes. It's still the songs you're going to want to sing along to.
10: She's not in the band currently.
26: Well, but it doesn't. But again, it's the music.
10: All right.
26: I'm going to tell you who you should see at 4:15. Booker T. Jones of Booker T. And the MGs.
10: You mentioned that the other day. Oh, yeah, that's a big time act.
26: Green Onions, like all those cool instrumentals from that Memphis.
10: That's one of those
26: sound.
10: Where he'll play stuff and you'll be like, that dude?
26: Yeah.
10: Because I recognize He's a legend.
26: So that's my really hot pick for today. But second weekend of Summerfest, we have a whole Summerfest section on WTMJ.com and you can check out the Summerfest app and we will be broadcasting live
10: cool.
26: tonight.
10: What else to do besides Summerfest?
26: There are other things. You can celebrate strawberries. It is the Cedarburg Strawberry Festival Saturday and Sunday in downtown. And, you know, I mean, if you can think of it, it's probably got strawberries in it. Strawberry pancake breakfast on Sunday, which I think is just absolutely charming. And fresh strawberry, strawberry shortcake and crepe, strawberry wine. You name it, they've got it. Five stages of live music, live typewriter poems. This is one of the most unique celebrations in Cedarburg. Mm. And they also have the rubber duck races in Cedar Creek. You can win cash prizes with those. And it all benefits Habitat for Humanity, Ozaukee. And they have baby kangaroos at the petting zoo. So that's in Cedarburg.
9: Little people, joeys.
26: Or they'll adopt them. And then we'll hear about them in the news
10: that's
26: later.
10: That's right.
26: Xaverian Mission Festival in Franklin is Saturday and Sunday. Another one of those great community events. You can get the spaghetti and meatballs dinner on Saturday. But live music, you got Five Card Studs and the Whiskey Bells who will be there. Lots of fun. And then I love this. The third annual Juneteenth Gospel Fest in Glendale is Saturday at 2. A full afternoon of gospel performances and really just stretching out that vibe of Juneteenth and that celebration. And there's more music to enjoy. I'm charmed by this. The children's concert, The Carnival of the Animals. I don't know if there's an ode to a kangaroo or not in this, but it's at Villa Terrace Museum on Sunday from 11 till noon. Absolutely charming. Features members of the Milwaukee Symphony Orchestra, and the performance will be narrated so kids and families understand the music behind each animal-inspired piece. And kids are encouraged to bring stuffed animals and participate by singing and moving along. So I just find that a really charming way to spend your Sunday morning. But you know, we've been talking about the end of an era with Giannis Antetokounmpo. End of an era for the Bucks. End of an era for jazz fans. The Estate on the East Side, one of those renowned little clubs where jazz has been played for years. Well, John Dye, the guy behind Von Trier, At Random, and Bryant's, he has made a go of it, but is just not able to keep the Jazz Estate going. So Sunday is the Big Hoopla Open Jam for free at 7:30. It's called Estate Farewell Party and Open Jam. Everyone, all at once. So it's a postage stamp size stage, but I got to think there's going to be some really great musicians there. So no cover, but say goodbye to one of our really treasured spaces, and hopefully someone will come along and go, you know what? Let's kick this in again and see if we can revive the Estate. We have a new art hub that's opening called the Art Emporium in Brown Deer. That opens Friday night, a grand opening. And then if you like more music, speaking of jazz, Out the Box is a band that's going to be playing at Gallery 218 in the Third Ward for celebrating our pride. Free live jazz, that is Saturday from 6 till 9. Light refreshments, complimentary mocktails, nice place to socialize. And then another event that I love, if you love the green spaces, Linden Sculpture Garden is a gorgeous place to go. It's the 55th annual Bonsai Society 55th annual exhibit at the Linden Sculpture Garden. And you can see over 40 of these living sculptures. These are those tiny trees, and they are growing. They are alive. And
9: they look like they're hundreds of years old.
26: And it takes such patience and precision. So you'll meet these people. But this is also where the judging happens. And there's a great pride in the Milwaukee bonsai culture, because I interviewed two of the fellows, Rick Walters and Eric Bromser. They were in with me on What's on Tap, and they were truly giving each other grief, like, yeah, tell them about the medal that you won. And he's like, he's bringing that up because I came in second place to him. So they're really, and they love to share and give you tips if you're inspired to start. So I really can highly recommend it. And Linden Sculpture Garden is absolutely free. It's
9: Saturday. Look at that weed
26: and
9: you
26: Sunday.
9: Got over there, buddy. I don't remember.
10: Hey, tell me the area that I'm supposed to avoid, because it's the World Naked Bike Ride. So just tell me what neighborhood I should not find myself in on Saturday.
26: Well, because it is the naked bike ride,
10: accidentally
26: they keep the route
10: that.
26: A bit secret. So that way, but
9: go past your house.
26: But it will. The gathering starts at noon in Walker's Point on 5th Street. There's an art studio called Magic Box and Brothers Art Studio. So the gathering starts at noon with body painting, live music, and the gathering, and then the ride itself will start at 4 o'clock. And it is clothing optional. It is as bare as you dare.
10: I forgot why we're naked for
26: because
10: the
26: ride. It's a peaceful protest.
10: Okay, what are we protesting?
26: We're protesting, you know,
10: clothes?
26: Let's be body positive. Let's be environmentally conscious.
9: Have you done it?
26: I have not. I don't have the. I wonder if I would if I wasn't. Like, known. Like, hey, there goes the chick from Milwaukee PBS.
10: Right, okay,
26: you know,
10: yeah.
26: Like, oh, hey, there's WTMJ Sandy Mex.
9: Buck naked.
26: And flabby. You know, like, this
9: no,
26: is not.
9: Stop it.
26: But no, but you know what I mean. It's like, I just went on a vacation at the beach recently, and I was like, wow, we are all shapes and sizes. Rock on. Mm. And we are all different levels of self-esteem. While I've got the whole, like, cover up, and then some other people are, like, thonging it and out there, and nobody care.
10: No problem with you being proud of your body.
26: Exactly.
10: No problem with that. Just why do we have to be naked on the bike?
26: Well, but
10: around the city,
26: we can investigate even more. But it is, but honestly, it promotes body positivity, cyclist awareness, because you'll be much more aware of the bicyclists who are coming up in that bike lane, and energy independence. That is what we're saying.
10: Look away, children.
26: If you'd rather go for speed, drag racing, and not drag queens, this is Drags 300 MKE Street Racing at Milwaukee Mile on Friday afternoon. And this is, you know, we're going. It's two cars side by side going as fast as they can for about 300 feet, about the length of a football field. But this is everything from front wheel drive, cars, trucks, electric vehicles, SUVs.
9: Nice.
26: I think this is just a cornucopia of cars that are going to be drag racing, which is fun. And America's 250th, getting a start on it in Kenosha on Sunday, the Kenosha Civic Veterans Parade. This is really a good parade. It's got about 20 floats. There are three new floats. One of them is a living memorial tribute to the United States Marine flag raising atop Mount Suribachi on the island of Iwo Jima during World War II. There's a Vietnam Women's Living Memorial, and they will honor Kenosha's 2025 Hometown Hero of the Year and the Kenosha County Veteran of the Year 2026. And there are awards for the floats as well. So that is Sunday at 1 as we start our celebrations for America's 250th.
10: Nice. If this weekend's lineup sounds fun, you'll want to check out our friends at Three Pillars Senior Living Communities, where top-notch events and activities are at the heart of everyday life on their beautiful Lake Country campus. 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
9: Thanks, Sandy.
26: Thank
10: today.
26: You. I'm WTMJ Sandy Max. What makes senior living at Three Pillars so special?
0: The welcomeness. 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
10: .955 on Wisconsin's Morning News. I got this from my pickleball partner in tonight's contest.
9: Yes, the Summerfest Pickleball Celebrity Tournament.
10: Yes, we're talking about this. Mark Cass and Team Lammy help put this on every year. There's this pickleball demonstration area on the north end of the grounds. If you've wondered anything about pickleball or want to learn more about it, it's open through the run of the festival, and you can go out there and learn how to play and test out paddles and all this other stuff.
9: Do all the things.
25: They're all running, and they're all scoring.
10: So Cass puts together this celebrity tournament on a number of the days, and everybody's playing for charity, and you partner up some people that some of them are names you may know, some are not, but you know, at some point you have to fill out the bracket, right? So you were giving me hassle over this because
9: You're like, ooh, celebrity tournament, celebrity tournament, celebrity tournament. And then you said your partner is
10: Todd Hayeski,
9: who works at Baird, which
10: he does a really nice job at Baird. What's wrong with that?
9: I'm sure he's Eric's very point well was known there.
10: That probably doesn't fit the traditional quote unquote celebrity, nor do I for that matter. But anyway,
9: I thought like Billy Schrader or something.
10: Right. So,
9: like that.
10: So Todd came to play because actually we needed another person to fill out the brackets. Cass says, do you want to have your friend? Because Todd actually played in the U.S. Open
9: for
10: pickleball.
9: He's like a really good pickleball
10: player. Yeah. I mean, he played at his level. Yeah. He's not the best pickleball player on the planet, but that's
9: clearly
10: pretty cool.
9: Play, yeah.
10: Right. So that's how he ended up come to be. Did you say at some point when we were talking about this that he was just some guy? Did you say, so what? You're playing with some guy?
9: I recall saying that? Maybe. I did not mean it to
10: it
9: sound
10: the,
9: as
10: it
9: bad.
10: It has
9: as
10: the ring of Ericness to it, right?
9: It sounds worse when you say it like that. So, or just some guy from Baird.
10: Todd sent me a picture today of the shirt that his children, who apparently were listening during that moment, his teenage sons will be wearing today. And the shirt says, proud son of some guy. So there you go.
9: That's awesome. Okay, great.
10: Best of luck to us today. And that is 5 to 7 tonight at Summerfest.
9: Stop by and say hello if you're there,
10: yes,
9: right?
10: Yes, it would be great. It is 9:57. That'll be all for Wisconsin's Morning News today. And we'll yield to Steve Scafidi and Kristen Bry on Point Taken. That's next on News Radio 620 WTMJ.
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9: At 10 o'clock, it's 68 degrees, partly cloudy. We could maybe see a shower this afternoon and a high around 73. From the WTMJ Breaking News Center, I'm Neil Doyle. Rescue crews are scrambling to find those who have been trapped in debris after two earthquakes hit areas of Venezuela overnight. At least 164 people have died and nearly 1,000 more hurt. A spokesperson with the International Federation of the Red Cross telling ABC News that part of their teams in Venezuela were also hit.
16: A lot of people who lost everything. Even the Red Cross headquarters in Caracas has been affected. We have colleagues, we're talking a couple of hours ago with them, who lost their homes. Their families don't have any more a home. They are themselves affected.
9: The U.S. also deploying search and rescue teams from L.A. and Virginia. Secretary of State Marco Rubio says Gulf Nation leaders are committed to seeing the free flow of maritime traffic in the Strait of Hormuz. Rubio says the U.S. is keeping Iran to their end of the bargain in the memorandum of understanding that no ship in the strait get charged with a toll. Iran recently said that they could again close the strait, but Rubio says the U.S. will be watching.
27: How would that work? It's not doable, because what's the consequence for not paying? Let's say a ship says, well, I'm not going to pay the fee. It's not like a toll on a road. You don't get a ticket in the mail. They get shot at. You shoot at one ship, you sink one ship, no other ship is going to move. So that sort of system is not only unwise, it can't happen, it's not even workable. So you might as well abandon the fantasy now.
9: Meanwhile, a recent poll finding 60% of voters say the U.S. military action against Iran was not worth it. A Delafield man accused of shooting his dad on Father's Day, making his first appearance in court. Prosecutors say 25-year-old Connor Zastro shot his father in the stomach during an argument over guns. The father did survive. Court Commissioner Christopher Bailey.
28: He seemed somewhat bothered in the criminal complaint by this person trying to take his gun away. I can only imagine what he would have done to a person he didn't have a relationship with.
9: Zastro facing a charge for attempted first-degree intentional homicide. He's due back in court next week. A shared health record system is coming to veterans in the Milwaukee area.
29: The Federal Electronic Health Record System stores patient records in one place for doctors to access across clinics. The update will be on the care provider side, making it an easier change for the veterans. VA Deputy Secretary Paul Lawrence.
0: They'll come to here, they'll come to facilities, they'll see signs, but really they don't have to do anything. They shouldn't see the computer screen, only their providers will see it, and they really won't see any difference except for what we hope will be more time where the doctors talk to them directly about what brings them here today, not looking for stuff. And ideally it should be seamless.
29: The federal EHR system goes live in Milwaukee in January 2027. 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

0: Management market update, a bit of a mixed bag, but the Dow surging here early, up over 1% at 52,453. The NASDAQ is off 75 at 25,400. And the S&P 500 up about 22 points at 7,380. 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
0: Time for a WTMJ sports update from the Gruber Law Offices, One Call That's All Sports Desk. A series sweep for the Brewers. They've now won 18 of the last 21 series against the Reds. Crew getting some strong starting pitching as well during the six-game road trip. Brewers president of baseball operations, Matt Arnold.
5: Recently, Miz and what he's been doing, and obviously the performances the last handful of days there from the team, especially from Woody coming back and doing what he did, and Sproat just continuing to take, huge strides forward and doing his thing, was tremendous.
0: Day off for Milwaukee. They're back for a six-game homestand, and that starts tomorrow night, a weekend series with the Cubs. NBA draft wrapping up. The Bucks acquired a late pick in the second round, Malik Lewis from the Washington Wizards. That was part of a three-team deal. The Bucks set to introduce their two first-round draft picks later today, Braden Burries and Nate Amen. And in the World Cup, the U.S., its final group play match tonight against Turkey. That's a 9 o'clock start in L.A. Take a look at the roads, your WTMJ time saver traffic. We're just seeing some typical slowdowns, 94 east and westbound right through the stadium interchange. Really nothing out of the ordinary there. And then kind of tapping the brakes as well, 41 southbound. That's between Good Hope and Capitol. Otherwise, full speeds everywhere else.
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0: Your forecast, partly cloudy, a bit breezy, high of 73. We could maybe see a shower or storm this afternoon. Tonight then, mostly cloudy, a low down to 55. Partly cloudy conditions on Friday with highs in the low 70s. And then into the weekend, Saturday, plenty of sunshine with a high near 80. Right now, 69 degrees in Madison, sitting at 67 in Kenosha, and it's 68 degrees in Milwaukee. I'm Neil Doyle, Outdoor Living Unlimited, WTMJ News Time, 10:08.
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9: And good morning, everybody. Happy Thursday. Right, let's get right to it. The Supreme Court is issuing some decisions at their end of their, essentially,

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1: Supreme Court today in what appears to be, again, a 6-3 ruling saying the Trump administration can, in fact, turn away migrants seeking asylum along the U.S.-Mexico border by physically preventing them from crossing into the United States as they seek protection from persecution. So it's a major victory for the administration, absolutely.
2: So what are they citing as far as that being a different, like what was the argument? Just rehash that for us.
1: Right. The statute says that any non-citizen who is physically present in the United States or arrives in the United States can apply for asylum. Migrants who announce their intention to seek protection are then referred for an interview to evaluate their claims. So the question was, what does arrival mean?
2: Okay.
1: It has to do with a definition, frankly, of the verb, the infinitive to arrive. And they've determined once again, 6-3, non-citizens have to fully cross the border to gain the right to apply. If you're not crossing, you do not have that right.
2: So functionally, it's basically up to Border Patrol then? If you show up and you're like, I want to apply for asylum, it is up, unless they come illegally and they
1: right,
2: cross over
1: right.
2: And then they're already here. It is up. This is leaving it up to Border Control to let them in to apply to this for asylum.
1: I think you've got it exactly right, Kristen. It's a very practical aspect here of how immigration law works. And you've got people making decisions right there at the border. Do you come in? Do I come in? And again, if you're physically here, then the rules change. What does arrival mean? And so we've got a definition of how those Border Patrol folks will behave in the future with respect to those people coming in petitioning for asylum.
3: Trump has talked about a physical wall for a long time. Mm-hmm. Is this not, as one of the commentators I was listening to this morning on my laptop said, this is now a legal wall
1: right.
3: preventing those people from coming into the United States illegally?
1: Absolutely. To the points both of you are making, well, if the determination is made that particular individuals cannot physically cross the border, then you've established that wall as a procedural matter. I think that's exactly right, yeah.
3: So is this, I always hesitate to ask this because it seems like it would be the end of the conversation. So is this ruling, which, and again, I saw a lot of commentators talking about this morning, essentially that they said that the Supreme Court doesn't have the jurisdiction on mm-hmm. some of this stuff, which I don't get.
1: Yeah.
3: Is this the end of the road for that conversation, or could Congress at some point change the law, I guess?
1: Congress can plainly change the law, right? We're talking about a federal statute, and so all these kinds of things. If it is the legislature which would be deciding these things ultimately, right? You've got the Supreme Court interpreting language of the legislature. Legislature doesn't like this or does approve it and says, yes, indeed, we want to embrace this. Under the present circumstances, you don't have to make a change. If you want to make a change so that, yes, indeed, asylum applicants can make their applications on the other side of the border, Congress can do that tomorrow. Whether the president would sign that is another issue, of
3: yes.
1: course. But yes, legislative change could overturn what the Supreme Court has done this morning.
2: Can't they? But as it stands today, with no change, could asylum seekers apply for asylum in the United States while not in the United States?
1: That's effectively what the argument is, that they're making this request to come in. And again, under the Biden administration, previous administrations, the concept was you can make those applications and come in and pursue that. Here, the determination is that where you are geographically located, you may be prevented from doing that at all. And you stop the process from going forward.
3: So I just looked this up. So this year, last year, the full year 2025, because we're still halfway through 2026, so the lowest number of actual people mm-hmm. crossing the encounters is the way they describe right. it. In over 50 years, safe to say this ruling or decision by the U.S. Supreme Court will lower that number even more.
1: It should, right? I mean, again, I'm not saying that as a matter of advocacy for it one way or the other, but simply that as a practical matter, if you do not have the great numbers of people applying anymore for any kind of immigration status, including asylum, basically, once again, they're alleging that in their home countries, they're subject to persecution. There's some sort of fear. They may be killed. They may be attacked. And therefore, we've got to be here preserve our lives. If you don't have those applications going forward at the great numbers because of where you are geographically, presumably the chart, Steve, that you're looking at would
3: yep.
1: continue to go down.
2: So I know you're not an international mm-hmm. law expert, but are you familiar at all with how, either before or after this ruling, accepting, lenient, where?

0: how did our asylum laws compare to other countries that people like a Canada or Mexico or any of the Western European countries?
1: Right. My exposure actually goes back a long period of time. It's not, you're right. This is not my area generally, but again, I was in Iraq for 2 years. And we talked a lot about the nationals there providing support for our initiatives there, our government's initiatives, and then seeking asylum, other immigration processes. When you do those kinds of things, it is sort of the largesse of the nation, right? Whether it's the United States, Canada, any of the other nations that say, you know what? You have helped us overseas. We're going to extend to you this benefit, which has come to our nation, maybe one day become a citizen if you like. And that's what all of this, at least today's opinion, has an impact upon. There are other processes by which people in those other countries assisting our initiatives there can get into our country. But this is certainly one of them saying, listen, if I remain in an Afghanistan or not Iraq too much anymore, they're now our allies, I will be persecuted. I've thrown my lot in with you Americans, and now I need to get protection basically from you. So it's a way of government saying thank you for your support. We're going to reward you and indicate to you that, yes, indeed, your service was important.
2: Former U.S. Attorney Jim Santel joining us as our legal expert as we sort of weigh the decision-making of the U.S. Supreme Court. Still some big ones to come next week, Monday or Tuesday is what I'm being told. But there's another piece of this story about people coming to this country, foreign nationals, countries like Haiti and Syria,
1: right,
2: and what those protections are or are not. We'll discuss that with Jim Santel after this break on Point Taken on 620 WTMJ.
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7: Let me in. 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
2: Oh, well played, Producer Jazz, on this Thursday edition. Another legal edition with former U.S. Attorney Jim Santel. I mentioned there was two cases that are generally considered by most of the commentators I was reading or watching this morning wins for the Trump administration when it comes to people coming to this country. And the other one has to do with foreign nationals from countries like Haiti and Syria. What's your read on the decision made by the U.S. Supreme Court this morning?
1: And once again, Steve, you got it just right. This is plainly a win for the administration. The Supreme Court saying that the administration can end humanitarian protections that have permitted literally hundreds of thousands of people, principally from Haiti and from Syria, migrants coming in from those countries to live and work legally in the United States. The concept here is a thing called TPS. Many of your listeners would recognize that as temporary protected status. And program created in 1990, providing temporary legal status to people whose home countries were deemed unsafe again because of war.
2: Real quick, just to jump in.
1: Yeah.
2: The Syrian number is small. It's 6,000.
1: It is.
2: The Haitian number is 350,000.
1: It is huge.
2: In the country.
1: Yep. Same concept, but absolutely. Different populations come in. 6-3, once again, right down ideological lines as we talk most frequently. As you say, 350,000 Haitians, 6,100 Syrians. And again, implications for TPS holders from about a dozen other countries as well. So the Supreme Court, the case is Mullen versus Doe and Trump versus Miot, M-I-O-T. Ability of government to quickly expel individuals who had previously had protections will depend on whether they have already deportation orders pending. Lots of variations on this as well, but basically permitting the president to terminate this TPS program as to those nations.
0: So is this basically a one-off basis as far as who gets deportation orders and who doesn't? Or is this going to be a mass, you know, obviously the famous they're eating the dogs, they're eating the cats part town in Ohio. Like, is there just going to be a dissension onto that town to deport Haitians?
1: You know, that very well may be, depending upon how you implement this, right? You've basically said from the Supreme Court, yes, you may go ahead, Mr. President, and you can terminate this TPS program. What you do to enforce that, the Supreme Court, as we often note, doesn't have a law enforcement entity itself. How is the executive branch, Kristen? I think that's the all-important question now. What do you do next with these huge numbers of people, again, no longer protected under the TPS program?
2: I am monitoring the White House Communications Office and social media just to see if the president has commented. I haven't seen an official comment yet. Interesting that Alito, he wrote the majority opinion on this. Did he also write the other majority opinion on the other one? You can look it up.
1: Yes.
2: But the power of Justice Alito is significant on this conservative-led court.
1: Right. He says the text is clear. He's looking at the statute itself and said that the federal law prohibits courts from second-guessing administration's determination, in this case, to strip the protections. He says the text is clear. Plain meaning is very broad. And so he almost says we are compelled by virtue of the language that Congress put together. No other result, according to Alito. Obviously, the three so-called liberal justices, Kagan and Sotomayor and Brown Jackson, quoting extensively from some derogatory comments, frankly, the president made about Haitian immigrants, and obviously opposing this result. They are the losers in this case. So they're the three of the 6-3. And again, the decision very much in favor of the administration with respect to TPS termination.
2: Direct quote from Justice Sotomayor, people will die as a result of these two decisions.
1: Right. The statements fairly shout, he's talking about the president, their racial undertones and overtones alike, that race entered into the president's resolve to remove Haitians from this country. Again, that's Elena Kagan in opposition to what Justice Alito has said.
2: It'll be interesting to see what the president has to say about this, because it is a clear win on the two cases. There's other cases as well that are being decided, or that were decided this morning. We'll get to those and a lot more with our guest, legal expert, former U.S. Attorney James Santel. Jim Santel, for all of you who have listened to him on our program often. She's Chris and I'm Steve. It's Point Taken on a very important Thursday right here on 620 WTMJ.
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2: Former U.S. Attorney Jim Santel joins us for the entire hour as we break down the breaking decisions by the U.S. Supreme Court. It is interesting, Jim, that some of the ones that, you know, a lot of focus on birthright citizenship, mm-hmm. the mail-in ballot question.
1: Right. Campaign finance is still out there. Transgender athletes are still out there, right? Right.
2: So those are looming for, what, Monday, Tuesday?
1: Probably so, right. And the real big ones we're still looking for are the cases involving the firings of regulators, both inside the Federal Reserve and Federal Trade Commission. That has to do with presidential power. As significant as what we're talking about this morning in connection with these immigration cases, the asylum matter, the reality is that power case, those are the ones we're really going to be looking for to see what the Supreme Court really wants to say about executive authority.
0: So the other ones for today, because I know there's ones on guns and there's one on Monsanto. And
1: yes.
0: So with the 4 minutes that we have, mm-hmm. which is an easier one to cover.
1: Mm-hmm. Let's talk about, let's do guns. I think as dramatic
2: it
1: as that is.
2: It takes us to Hawaii.
1: Absolutely, yeah. Right? Exactly. Hawaii passes gun laws. And basically requiring gun owners to get advance permission to carry weapons onto private property, generally open to the public. Think about, for example, gas stations or shopping malls, those kinds of things where you all go. And the question is whether or not that is permissible. The Supreme Court, again, it appears to be a 6-3 opinion coming out of Justice Alito once again, saying the Hawaii law issue that restricts that violates the constitutional right to keep and bear arms. Striking down this Hawaii law that requires, once again, gun owners to get permission before carrying a firearm onto private property, again, like grocery stores, that sort of thing. It is certainly is one of two guns cases this term. The last one from last week having to do with this marijuana user who had challenged a provision that had banned drug users from owning or possessing guns. There, once again, generally an opinion that's viewed as being supportive of Second Amendment rights, permitting this particular fellow in that other case to go ahead and own the gun, even though he has been a user of marijuana. Today, once again, arguably a larger case because it has to do with a use and carrying of guns where you can go with those.
0: Well, and that's what I mean for people who are very protective over private property and private business owners having rules over what they, you know, it's mm-hmm. like we refuse the right to not serve you if you're not wearing a shirt, if you're not wearing shoes, if you are carrying a gun. And so does this not infringe on that?
1: That is exactly, Kristen, what they had argued. And this was, again, this is why this particular issue, frankly, pits some people who might be otherwise in the same side of the political aisle, right? Property owners versus and gun owners. And so it's an interesting case just for that reason, playing the dissenters in part saying, yeah, this should be about property rights. And I I should, if I am the owner of a grocery store, I should be able to post something in my front door that says, you know what? Yeah, you are welcome to come in here and engage in business, but you just can't carry your gun.
0: Well, because I'm thinking of, this makes me think about Milwaukee, and there are certain clubs where you get wanded before you walk into that nightclub.
1: Right, right.
0: And so does this fly in the face of that, that someone can now challenge and sue a nightclub in Milwaukee for saying, I'm allowed to bring my gun into a nightclub?
1: Right. And so Ketanji Brown Jackson, again, is saying sort of just that, to the extent she says that we have a test that relates to historical regulation, all the history regulation taken into account. I think there might be something wrong with the test is what she's talking about, the Bruin test. But she is the one who is, again, opposing what the Supreme Court has done and saying that, Sam Alito, you're just plain wrong. And again, implementation means everything. We're still figuring out exactly what this means for all those property owners out there who have those signs in their windows. Can you now walk in concealed carry and disregard that statement on the door?
2: A future clash, property rights versus gun rights. No. Because I love audience feedback. Pam said this about our last conversation, previous segment. After 26 years of working in and with a community in Haiti, I'm sick. Mass deportation to Haiti, if it happens at this time, will exasperate an already horrendous situation. 6 million Haitians are on the verge of starvation as it is. Our school meal program can only feed the 450 students in our partner school 3 days a week because of cost and supply issues. A listener providing some real-time feedback.
1: And a great comment. Why? Because we forget all these cases have names, right? It's U.S. versus Himani. It's all the other cases we're talking about here. And it's sometimes easy to think, well, gee, the Supreme Court just wakes up this morning and says, I'm going to issue this opinion. These are all about human beings, individual human beings, and they have a huge impact upon residents and citizens alike of America.
2: Keep the feedback coming, 855-616-1620, the Saudi Unlimited and WTMJ talk and text line. Lots more to talk about with former U.S. attorney, brilliant attorney, and certainly our legal expert here, one of our legal experts here on Point Taken. Interesting that the justices are pushing back on the 6-3 thing because they like to cite now all the unanimous decisions.
1: Yes.
2: Which is half.
1: And there are some.
2: Real quick, we got to go to ABC.
10: ABC News, I'm Sherry Preston. The Supreme Court delivering victories to the Trump administration in a pair of immigration rulings. One allows the rejection of asylum seekers at the U.S.-Mexico border, says ABC's Devin Dwyer.
11: This was a decision over a policy from the first Trump administration known as metering or turn back. It was basically an effort to shut the door at ports of entry across the southern border to prevent migrants, immigrants, from even stepping foot on U.S. soil to file a claim for asylum.
10: The other case allows for the cancellation of temporary protective status for Syrians and Haitians living in the U.S. At least 164 people killed, nearly 1,000 injured, but those numbers are sure to go higher after a pair of powerful earthquakes rocked Venezuela. One quake was a magnitude 7.2 and the other a magnitude 7.5. The Fed's preferred inflation gauge out today shows prices up 4.1% between this May and last May. This is ABC News.
12: 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I'm Neil Doyle. Police are continuing to investigate a deadly shooting in Racine. It happened Wednesday afternoon near 19th and Racine Street after a car hit another parked vehicle. Officers say the driver, an 18-year-old man, was suffering from a gunshot wound to the torso. He died at the scene. Police are still searching for suspects. The Milwaukee Common Council unanimously approved a measure expanding when police officers must step in during uses of force. The change requires Milwaukee officers to intervene and report excessive force, not only by fellow officers, but also for other law enforcement agencies, including federal agents. The measure, part of the council's Ice Out legislative package. The second weekend of Summerfest getting underway today, and it's a packed night of headliners here for this Thursday.
13: On the American Family Insurance Amphitheater, British pop sensation Ed Sheeran showcases his loop pedal and melodic hits. Hip-hop with Common on the BMO Pavilion, and hard rockers Hailstorm make their sixth Summerfest appearance, this time headlining the U-Line Warehouse stage. Tucker Wetmore plays country on the T-Mobile stage, while Icelandic blues rock band Kaleo performs at the Miller Lite Oasis. One of the buzziest artists of Summerfest is Subtronics, an electronic music producer and DJ, so expect bass beats rumbling at the Generac Power Stage at 9:30. 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
9: 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Take a look at the roads, your WTMJ Time Saver traffic. We're just seeing some typical slowdowns, really nothing too crazy. 94 east and westbound, kind of tapping the brakes there through the stadium interchange. Otherwise, everything else looking pretty good. Partly cloudy, breezy conditions today. We'll see a high of 73 degrees. Slight chance for maybe a shower or storm this afternoon. Tonight, mostly cloudy, a low down to 55. Partly cloudy conditions then on Friday with a high of 73. And then into the weekend, plenty of sunshine on Saturday, highs in the low 80s. Right now, it is 65 degrees in Green Bay. We're sitting at 68 in Waukesha, and it's 68 degrees in Milwaukee. I'm Neil Doyle, Outdoor Living Unlimited, WTMJ News Time, 1034.
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14: Sometime later, Rita made a discovery.
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0: Welcome back to Point Taken. I am Kristen Bry, along always with Steve Scafidi, and we are talking to former U.S. Attorney Jim Santel, breaking down today's decisions from the United States Supreme Court. And we had a text asking for clarification on the Hawaii gun rule that we were just talking about before the news. So the question was, regarding the Hawaiian law, they were requiring explicit permission before you could carry, meaning the assumption is guns are never allowed unless a notice permitting them is posted. I believe individual businesses can still post a restriction of guns on their private property.
1: That's exactly right.
0: Okay.
1: And so it is about explicit permission. It's that portion of the state's law. Again, Hawaii has these laws that are quite prohibitive, and it's based upon their tradition. That's the issue before the Supreme Court. Appreciate very much the clarification. And the other point in response to one of your other questions, Kristen, the lawyers who are defending this said that this historical reference, the Bruin test, it flows from this history and the tradition of the islands and the rest of the country. State, again, of Hawaii long had some of the tightest gun regulations. So they're saying, listen, we've done this historically under the Bruin test, which is what the Supreme Court always applies. This should pass muster, even though it is very strident.
0: What is the Bruin test?
1: So Bruin is the one that was decided, again, a number of years ago, coming out of New York, that says in order to justify restrictions, conditions, limitations on Second Amendment rights, you have to look to the past. You've got to find some historical analog. You don't have to have a twin necessarily, but be able to look back and say, listen, we did this in the past. Gets a lot of criticism because the question is, what is the past? You go back to James Madison and look at whether or not he would understand what an AR-15 is or what, you know, a ghost gun is. The standard that's still in place, it's being chipped away a bit. There was another case, again, a couple of sessions ago in which the Supreme Court said, yes, you can limit people who are the subjects of domestic violence restraining orders. Plainly, that hasn't been a part of our history, but they said that one's okay. Bruin basically says, in order to justify limitations, you have to look to history. And it is not without its great criticisms out there, including members of the Supreme Court. An awful lot of people say this is going to eventually, over time, fall just because you can't describe everything in 2026 based upon something that happened in 1776. And that's the problem with it.
2: Interesting commentary. I'm reading some live commentary. Apparently, at the reading of some of the decisions, Alito and Sotomayor got into it as she was reading the dissent. So Justice Alito, he likes to flex.
1: Mm-hmm.
2: Also, Justice Sotomayor on the other side. Right. And that conflict is on full display.
1: And it's not unprecedented to do that when you have especially dissenters who want to say, listen, I'm going to publish this. You can read about it. I'm going out there on the bench today and with the media there, and I'm going to read portions of my dissent. They're not going to read all of it. And they're making a special point. This is becoming more and more usual as the dissension, if you will, quite literally between the justices, becomes more a part of the public domain.
2: Alito described the process and the decision as making the policies orderly and humane. Sotomayor disagreed. All right. Other decision today, Jim?
1: Yes. So we've also got, I'll just mention just very, very much in passing, not today, but actually last week, this case involving the Rastafarian whose dreadlocks were forcibly shaven by prison guards. The Supreme Court last week, 6-3 vote in a major case. It's probably the singular significant case with respect to religious rights and free exercise under the First Amendment, saying that he did not, under the particular statute in which he brought his case, does not have the right to file a lawsuit against the individuals who did that to him. And so an awful lot of people looking at this fellow, his name is Landor, is Damon Landor, and says, I'm disappointed, should not happen to anyone else. It is arguably, again, one of the significant cases in a long line, lots of focus by the Supreme Court on religious liberty. Here, they're making a determination that under the statute, he does not have the ability to file this lawsuit against individual jailers who shaved his dreadlocks when he was being transferred from one prison to the other.
0: And then finally, for the first opinion that came out today was Monsanto versus Durnell, and it held that the law governing pesticides, pesticide labels, bars a lawsuit against Monsanto.
1: Right. And so once again, the Supreme Court making a decision about what the statute says here and what the capacity is to file lawsuits like this. Plainly a victory, if you will, for big industry and the folks who are a loss, if you will, for environmentalists who are hoping to bring this lawsuit against them. Yeah.
2: Texter asked this question, going back to our previous conversation. Public places are schools, mm-hmm. I guess, right? Mm-hmm. Are guns more important than people is their statement. How does that sort of conflict?
1: Sure. So in all these guns cases, and many of them, right, we've got a lot of amicus briefs being filed by people who are not necessarily parties to the lawsuits, but raise exactly those kinds of issues, Steve and Kristen, who say, wait a minute, I may not be a person who is directly involved in this, but I have an interest in it because of my country, my education, and want to bring to the court's attention something that it may not be considering. That particular perspective, that is the analogies to other places, certainly the Supreme Court appreciates that, but that kind of voice, important for the Supreme Court to hear, even from people who are not participating in oral argument in front of the Supreme Court.
0: All right. Well, when we come back, we're not going to talk about a Supreme Court decision, but we are going to talk about maybe something that could end up in the Supreme Court, because the Postmaster General told lawmakers yesterday that the USPS will no longer deliver mail-in ballots in states that refuse to provide voter data to the federal government. So let's talk about that with former U.S. Attorney Jim Santel on the other side of this.
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0: Welcome back to Point Taken. I'm Kristen Bry, along with Steve Scafidi, and going through getting our legal, our own right, SCOTUS right, blog right here. Right,
1: on the fly here as we're reading opinions on the air. It's a good thing.
0: All right, so this has been in the news, but as of yesterday, Postmaster General David Steiner testified in front of Congress that the U.S. Post Office will no longer deliver mail-in ballots in states that refuse to provide voter information. So that includes Wisconsin, because we have not turned over that information. Is this legal?
1: Right. And so according to Senator Gary Peters, who's Michigan, right, based, he says, he makes the point very clear. He asks, if a state like Wisconsin, like Michigan, refuses to turn over their absentee voter list, which is what the administration is asking for, will the Post Service still mail the ballots under this proposed rule? And Postmaster General Steiner says, under a proposed regulation, no. Can't be any more clear than that. And so lawsuits already filed challenging this. Again, the quasi-independent status of the Postal Service for a long period of time. Obviously, I also represent the Postal Service when I was in the U.S. Attorney's Office, as do others in the civil side of things. And it appears right now we've got another rule coming out of this administration with respect to the delivery of mail that could have a huge, as you just pointed out, Kristen, huge impact on what's going to happen in this calendar year.
0: Well, I mean, it's one thing for Wisconsin, who we're not turning over data, and we have not as many as in 2020 as far as people voting by mail. But what does this mean for states that are also blue states that I have to imagine are not turning over their voter data, like Oregon, Washington, California, that heavily rely on mail-in ballots?
1: And the other footnote to this, of course, is you've got federal district court judges in many of those places saying you don't have to. The administration is losing on the question of whether or not they're obliged to turn over those voter lists and information to the Department of Justice. So, again, we've got a government, capital G, largely writ, telling you different things in different directions. Somebody's got to straighten this out very quickly, including this summer before this goes much further.
2: What bothers me is you've taken a situation where individuals within the postal system, and I respect it like you do, it creates opportunity for hijinks and shenanigans because an individual or a group of people could remove ballots, store ballots, hide ballots, then... Where a problem didn't exist, my opinion, before, now you've created an opportunity for
0: it. Well, and even if it's not malicious, as far as the individual postal workers who are like mixed messages as far as what are we supposed to be doing.
1: People reading the headline even today, which is a little bit more than I'm doing right now in reading these headlines, and saying, well, the Postmaster General just told us we're not supposed to deliver, again, we may not have absentee ballots right now, but we're not supposed to deliver things. People read headlines, good-natured, intentional, purposeful decisions not to deliver things. Based upon a lack of clarity, and that's the problem right now. It got to be cleared up so that we've got.
0: Where are we with ballot boxes in Wisconsin right now? Will there be ballot boxes this fall for people to drop off their mail-in ballot?
1: Let me check on that again. And make certain that I'm accurate before telling you exactly what it is. I suspect listeners may know that, but again, all these kinds of things need to be absolutely clarified before we go forward.
2: All right. Jim Santel, former U.S. attorney and our legal expert here on Point Taken with Kristen and Steve. We will take a break, and then I want Jim to sort of give us his closing argument on what these decisions today and potentially what happens next week, Monday or Tuesday with the U.S. Supreme Court mean for all of us and our country. We'll do that after this on 620 WTMJ.
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2: U.S. Attorney, former Jim Sensale, you have the floor.
1: Steve, Kristen, thank you so very much. Just one purposeful focus on the question that you raised just before the break, Kristen, about drop boxes in Wisconsin. The reason I was stammering was because I recalled in the moment the Supreme Court had gone back and forth in that. 2022, they said no boxes. 4-3 decision in 2024, basically reversing that near total ban, permitting drop boxes going forward. So perhaps there's some reason for my confusion about this, given the courts being all over the place on this as well.
0: And I don't want to step over your closing arguments, but that is, I mean, this is bad. Changing information on voting laws is voter suppression, right? Because, and so that's why it is really good for us to get the information right, but it's gone back and forth a lot. So that's why I'm glad we clarified.
1: Lots of these rules doing that sort of thing. So we were talking this morning about these major Supreme Court decisions. We got a lot of them, as Steve and Kristen, you've also said. We're waiting for those next Monday and Tuesday. We've got birthright citizenship, probably not going to be supporting the president's position under the 14th Amendment. Speaking about campaigns, we've got mail-in ballots. Can you count them after Election Day? What about political parties supporting individual candidates? That's still coming up. We've got transgender athletes. Can transgender women participate in sports? And beyond that, the big ones yet to be decided, having to do with the power of the presidency to terminate people who are the leaders in independent agencies, including the Federal Reserve, Federal Trade Commission. May well be that the Supreme Court is going to split on those. Watch that to see how they justify if they do indeed make those decisions. The larger issue here is just this. You look at all these things. We've got death penalty cases, free speech cases, immigration issues, guns, birthright citizenship, campaigns, all these kinds of issues. And where are they being decided in America today? 9 people in the United States Supreme Court. We've said this before. We've had this discussion before. Voting Rights Act, basically, Calais, the tariffs issues, all those kinds of things. Not that the Supreme Court does not have a role to play. Absolutely. They'd resolve differences between parties, as we talked on a regular basis. Would we not feel a whole lot more satisfied if, as we look at this thing called the Constitution, that we looked at the first article, that the legislature was making decisions about these kinds of things? You want clarity on sort of these things? It's the legislature that should be doing it. My advocacy is that on all these, yes, they have weighed in. They need to reassert their authority when it comes to representing you and me and making the decisions, whatever those may be. Whatever those may be, legislatively make the decision, pass the laws, and do not defer to a Supreme Court that more and more is making policy for America. That should happen across the parking lot of that big domed building in our nation's capital.
2: Those legislative decisions, whether it's the U.S. Congress or the state legislature in the state of wherever you are, That should provide clarity. But when they remove themselves and allow the court process to handle it gives us the mess that we have.
1: And you vacate the field. And so many of these cases, we talked just sort of off the air, you've got the Supreme Court saying, especially when it comes to transgender issues, other things out there having to do with human issues and even some commercial issues, we're going to defer to some legislators, state legislatures in particular. Okay, that's the Supreme Court in part saying it's beyond our expertise. And they do say that from time to time. It's fairly rare, but they do say that. Let's take them up on that and say, you know what, when we elect people to the Congress, 435 members in November and a third of the Senate, send them to Congress and say, we want you to address these issues related to campaign finance issues. And we want you to address issues related to guns and the role of independent agencies. You can pass legislation in all these areas. You can pass legislation that addresses Calais and those other cases that have brought, in many ways, the Voting Rights Act to its knees. You can change the law tomorrow. Do it.
0: I mean, we only have 30 seconds, but it is, if you were a betting person, as far as things that would change over the next, let's say, 10 years that would undo some of these decisions for people who are unhappy with them, you think it's more likely to happen In the legislature, or because there will be a different makeup of the Supreme Court?
1: Probably the latter. Again, it's going to be a while, right? No immediate departures from the Supreme Court, and even if there are, not a huge change. It would be a good thing if a part of your analysis of who you vote for this coming November would be, regardless of your party, will you promise to take these issues up and make some decisions? That would be the thing that should be a part of the campaign coming up here.
2: Jim Santel, thanks for sharing your wisdom, and thanks for jumping in the schedule pretty quick. When we realize some decisions
1: always are coming out this
0: year. Always smarter after you're here.
2: Absolutely. And the audience, the text we get also suggests the same thing. They appreciate
1: delighted
2: your wisdom.
1: Delighted to be with you.
2: All right, we'll take a break for news. Then Jeremy Janine, UrbanMilwaukee.com. All things local after this.
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27: At 11 o'clock, it's 71 degrees, partly cloudy, breezy, chance for maybe a shower or storm this afternoon, a high of 73. From the WTMJ Breaking News Center, I'm Neil Doyle. The Supreme Court delivering victories to the Trump administration in a pair of rulings related to immigrants. More from ABC's Stephen Portnoy.
28: In 2 separate immigration cases, the court split 6-3 along ideological lines, with a conservative majority rejecting the arguments of immigrant rights groups. Both opinions were written by Justice Samuel Alito, who said that would-be asylum seekers in Mexico aren't entitled to make their claims unless they actually reach the U.S. side of the border. Alito also wrote that the government can strip the temporary protected status granted to Haitians and Syrians that has allowed them to stay in the U.S.
27: Rescue workers working around the clock to try to find those who have been trapped in debris after 2 major earthquakes hit areas of Venezuela overnight. Jason Wang is an American tourist and tells ABC News he was able to take cover and get back to his hotel.
29: It seems like it's calmed down a lot, and I'm currently actually heading east outside of Caracas. Into the jungles. I just wanted to be away from the city. in case of aftershocks. But, it, you know, life outside of Caracas seems pretty normal from what I've seen so far.
27: At least 164 people have died, thousands hurt, and those numbers expected to climb. Closer to home, a Milwaukee alderman's plan to replace We Energies with a public utility model, taking its first small step forward.
3: Wednesday's communication hearing ended with no action taken on the proposal by Alderman Alex Brower, but he says it still served as an important first part of his plan.
4: The real question now is we have to continue to build the political will.
3: Moving away from We Energies would require purchasing assets at a price tag that could reach billions of dollars. A feasibility study that could separately cost six figures is the likely next step, according to fellow Alderman Bob Bauman.
6: This is enormously complex. There's many stops along the way, and we'll see how it goes.
3: Adam Roberts, WTMJ News.
27: Doctors at UW Health warning parents about a sharp rise in injuries involving electric bikes and scooters. Dr. Nicholas Cuno.
7: In April and May of this year, 2026, we've already had 36 injuries. This is an increase of 483%.
27: Doctors say wearing helmets, following traffic laws, also avoiding distractions, all keys to preventing serious injuries on those devices. Advocates with the Wisconsin Bicycle Federation also calling for stricter e-bike laws during the next legislative session. Ascension Wisconsin also expanding access to mental health care with a $10 million investment at St. Francis Hospital in Milwaukee. A new behavioral health unit opening up next month will increase the hospital's total capacity to 61 inpatient behavioral health beds. Dr. Ken Johnson telling Wisconsin's Morning News.
17: Just really proud of Ascension stepping up and doing this. We had small units up in Ozaukee, as well as Milwaukee, as well as Racine. And given the limited resources, coming all together in one facility will let us do some really nice things for our patients.
27: The expansion will serve both adults and children. 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The Dow was up 352 points at 52,200. The NASDAQ.

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2: Time for a WTMJ sports update from the Gruber Law Offices. One call, that's all sports desk. Series sweep for the Brewers and the crew getting some very strong starting pitching throughout the six-game road trip. Brewers president of baseball operations, Matt Arnold.
3: Recently, Miz and what he's been doing, and obviously the performances the last handful of days there from the team, especially from Woody coming back and doing what he did, and Sproat just continuing to take, you know, huge strides forward and doing his thing. Was tremendous.
2: Day off today for Milwaukee, back home now for a six-game homestand, and that starts tomorrow night with the weekend series against the Cubs. NBA draft wrapping up. The Bucks acquiring the rights to Malik Lewis in the second round. That was from the Wizards, part of a three-team deal. Bucks set to introduce their two first-round draft picks later this afternoon, Braden Burries and Nate Ament. In the World Cup, the U.S., its final group play match tonight against Turkey. That's a 9 o'clock start in L.A. Let's take a look at the roads, your WTMJ Time Saver traffic. We do have some disabled vehicles out, but really none of them in traffic. So just kind of seeing some slowdowns in some of our work zones, but really nothing out of the ordinary. So everything looking pretty good.
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2: Partly cloudy, breezy conditions as we move throughout the rest of our Thursday. Maybe a chance for a shower or storm later on. A high of 73 degrees. Tonight, then, mostly cloudy, a low down to 55. Partly cloudy conditions on Friday with a high of 73. Into the weekend, then, plenty of sunshine Saturday, high of 80. And then warm and humid, starting to warm up Sunday, highs in the upper 80s. Right now, it's 70 degrees in Madison, 69 in Kenosha, and 71 degrees in Milwaukee. I'm Neil Doyle, Outdoor Living Unlimited, WTMJ News Time, 1108.
5: 11 o'clock on a Thursday means it's time for a full hour of city stories with Urban Milwaukee President Jeremy Janine on Point Taken.
6: Oh, not just president, founder, janitor, sales guy, broadcaster, but just so many
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6: 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Jeremy Janine.
8: And yet I'm not a hat guy.
6: Really? 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
1: It's largely affiliated with the Milwaukee Democratic Socialist for America chapter. Had a formal hearing at City Hall. It lasted 3 hours yesterday over, can the city take over We Energies, the electric portion of We Energies, not the gas? Like, what's the legality of that? What are the things you need to think about? And so over a course of, again, 3 hours, you had more than an hour of people saying, yes, we support this, and almost everyone self-identifying that spoke as a member of the local DSA chapter. But you had a representative from the American Public Power Association kind of walk through what is commonly seen, and Milwaukee would be a very unusual case. Lots of public power utilities, there are 82 of them in Wisconsin, are small communities. The largest is Manitowoc. And they also weren't created by taking over an existing entity. Right. They were often created 100 years ago from the ground up. So that's a wrinkle. You had an attorney from Pines Bach, which is in a Madison law firm, kind of going through the kind of the hairy details that the city would need to consider. There is in state law, section 197 defines how all this would work, but largely it would end up in the courtroom where the city of Milwaukee would be going against We Energies. They would go get appraisals and they would attempt to buy We Energies electric equipment in the city of Milwaukee.
2: Do we have the money to do that?
1: The argument from some of the proponents is yes, because you could back it all with revenue bonds. So the money you get to buy it would be future rates you would pay. Now, the wrinkle on that and the thing that wasn't discussed at length yesterday is if you want to make power cheaper, you can't add new debt service on top of your expenses. That would be something that makes your power more expensive. Alex Brower, at one point, speaking to a dispatcher from We Energies who showed up and said the city shouldn't gamble on this. So this is someone that works for We Energies, represents one of the unions that works with We Energies, said, don't gamble on this. And he said, hey, we actually want to make your job better. We just don't want the CEO to have a job. And so that's kind of the political resistance here is you have this push against the 10% profit margin We Energies is allowed to have by the state and the large executive pay package that Gail Klappa has historically had.
3: Wouldn't it make more sense to spend all your time and energy trying to focus on that 10% profit margin if that's your beef and that's one of the reasons you're moving in this direction? Because here's my thing. Look, I'm not happy about high energy bills. I had some of the highest I've ever had for my house in Oak Creek in this last winter. So I don't like it. I don't think anybody likes paying more for their energy. But I've talked about it in previous shows and maybe even on this show about some of the problems states have when they start to split things up. And Texas is a great example. They have brownouts all the time. They have consistent power outages. We don't generally have that. We have them, but they're storm-related.
2: They're all storm-related.
3: Yeah.
2: Yes.
3: But in Texas, it's mainly because there's heat at some point, and people are using too much AC. But to the point, I don't understand why this one would be his top priority. And two, you're not going to make it cheaper. And I guess number three, who says, in this case, that the city or county is going to do a better job than We Energy is providing power to the citizens of Milwaukee?
1: And I'm already forgetting your first question, so sorry. But yeah. I will attempt to answer
3: there's a lot there.
1: Broad spectrum of what you're going at. The big thing that came out of yesterday's meeting was Alderman Robert Bauman, a longtime critic of We Energies, although someone who hasn't explicitly endorsed this idea, said, okay, I think what we need next is a dedicated task force at the city of council members, of administration officials, and we need a legitimate feasibility study to try and answer many of those issues you were just raising. Like, would it be cheaper? Actually, Bauman was like, well, We Energies has all these trucks. Like, do we buy a prorated portion of them? And the Public Power Association was like, no, you buy none of them. So, okay, what does it cost to go out and buy trucks if you're only buying the physical power lines? All those are big questions that need to be answered. I do think it's fair to have real concerns about, can you actually provide power cheaper? Now, that might not be Alex Brower's only motive. In his opening remarks, he talked about wanting democracy in every aspect of a citizen's life. And so for him, he just wants partially public control of the utility, which the city has with its waterworks, but he wants it for the electric service as well.
2: So is there a compromise there as far as the city or the county having more input control as a shareholder, whether financially or not, but I would assume financially, in We Energies that isn't a complete takeover?
1: I don't know that there's a compromise there. Steve actually hit on what might be the biggest issue. If you are really concerned about We Energies rates and you really wanted to reduce them, the easiest and to be very, very hard thing you could do that is specific to We Energies, not to the macro environment of energy prices, is push for their allowed rate of

0: return, which is currently 10%,
1: yeah,
0: go down to 9.5%, 9.25%. All that would immediately reduce your electrical rates.
2: And would that be, was that a state law? Like, which law, at what body of government has to be able to change that?
0: That's at the Public Service Commission, which is a 3-member body that oversees all monopolies in the state. They're currently, because he's been in office long enough, all Tony Evers appointees.
2: Oh, and that is who also sets the rates.
0: Yes, they set the rate structure.
2: I mean, this is, everyone, if you've been following data centers at all, you now know what the PSC is, which a year ago I did not. But right, as far as understanding and who is appointed and some of the revolving door that happens as far as people who worked at ReEnergies that are now on the PSC and some of the politics around that.
0: Yes, it's a complicated thing.
1: Correct me if I'm wrong, and I might be, but there used to be, and perhaps there still is, a program for people who have trouble making their electric bill payments. Assistance is provided. I think we all sort of pay a little bit on our bills for that program.
0: That came up repeatedly yesterday because there was the thought.
1: Is that true?
0: That program does exist. Off the top of my head, I can't remember the name. But in the coldest months of the year, ReEnergies cannot, or any utility in Wisconsin, cannot disconnect you.
1: Yep.
0: And it helps reduce your power rates as well. And then what kept coming up is, well, if the city took over, they wouldn't do that. And what we know from Milwaukee Water Works is the city does, in fact, even take your house if you don't pay your water bill.
1: Right.
0: Because it gets added to your property tax bill at the end of the day.
1: Go ahead.
2: Well, no, because we have to go to break. But is it worth it all, whether today or a different day, because of what happened in New York this week in the elections? As we said, Alex Brower is part of Milwaukee's DSA chapter. Is it worth having a conversation at all as far as like the strength of the DSA in Milwaukee or Wisconsin at large?
0: Absolutely. We have some interesting divides in our DSA locally, where Ryan Clancy is perhaps the most prominent Milwaukee socialist elected, but is not strongly aligned anymore with Milwaukee DSA.
2: All right. Do we want to talk about that when we come back? I know that was not in the lineup.
0: We'll save it for another day.
2: All right, we'll save it for another day.
1: All right, Jerry Mangini, UrbanMilwaukee.com. 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
1: He is Jeremy Janine. All kinds of important positions at UrbanMilwaukee.com. It's a great read. And if you are interested in local government, Milwaukee, city, county, and all the stories that the shape, the sort of where we go as a city and a county, it's the best, one of the best resources out there. So we're going to shift gears now. What are we talking about now?
0: We have something that we're going to go up possibly a lot. A 25-story building is proposed for downtown Milwaukee on its own. We've had a lot of that recently. We've had 25-story housing buildings proposed for downtown Milwaukee and built. On its own, I mean, newsworthy, but not huge news. But what's different here is Newland Enterprises at the corner of Van Buren and Kilbourne is now proposing.

0: proposing a 25-story condominium tower. They're calling it a signature condominium tower because of its scale, both its height and 226 units. And the big deal is condos. I mean, people shorthand use that for apartments, but the difference there is condos you can own, apartments you rent. And so this would create 226 new homeowners in downtown Milwaukee. Be the first time in two decades we've really had any condo development in downtown since the Great Recession.
1: Well, and that's a big, I remember covering this a couple years ago, of like, that is creating such a huge bottleneck for kind of the what we saw as a natural progression of, as people become empty nesters, wanting to downsize, but the prospect of downsizing your house that's maybe paid off or your mortgage that's next to nothing, and then going and paying $3,000 for rent every month, is not a really good value proposition. And so there's so many people who are staying in their homes longer and thus adding to the housing shortage. And so, like, this is a big deal. But explain to us why there was this two-decade, basically, moratorium on developers making the investment to do condos.
0: Yes, there are a couple different things that happen. One is New Land in particular knows there's liability with developing a condo that you don't have with developing apartments. You sell the building to all kinds of other people, and 2 years later, they can turn around and sue you about construction defects.
2: Right.
0: And since there wasn't a lot of urban housing construction into the 1990s and 2000s, there wasn't a lot of expertise, so there was a lot of defects. That became an issue. There's a financing challenge. It's simply harder to finance a condominium development than it is an apartment building. And then the biggest thing was low interest rates fueled with an absence of new apartments. There was a vacuum, and developers filled it by developing the easiest thing that the market was demanding, which was apartments. And it was just easy to finance. Everyone understood it, from lenders and on down, architects, and you saw a huge wave of them develop.
1: So then what's shifted that is now, for at least New Land, saying that this is a worthy investment?
0: So two major things have happened. One, it seems like the appetite for apartments has been satisfied. We've seen slower lease-ups than expected with some of the newest high-end towers. And then, according to Tim Gockman, managing director at New Land Enterprises, the value of homes in the Milwaukee area is now growing faster than the cost of new construction, which creates a gap where you can start to finance condominiums. So even though construction costs continue to rise really quickly, housing construction or housing prices are outpacing that growth.
2: Any significant public pushback on this idea?
0: Not so far. And Mayor Cavalier Johnson and Alderman Robert Bauman were present at an event Monday night to champion this development. They're both very clear about the tax base impacts from this. If you sold all 226 units at their different price ranges, you end up with a final sales price for the entire building of about $190 million. That's something like $3.5 to $4.5 million in new tax revenue for the city, county, MPS every year.
1: And just to give context as far as where this would be really close to the New Land's other building, the Ascent,
0: which
1: is a timber building.
0: Ironically, 15 years ago, New Land had looked at both these sites and created a proposal called Bookends that never got built. They're actually now building the Bookends, just not by that name. You have Ascent across the street, an apartment tower, mass timber, so it's got that aesthetic wood appeal. And then you'll have this concrete tower, which they have a design with engineering that is beamless. So a lot of condominium buildings, you think of that exposed ceiling with kind of pipes that have to weave around everything. That won't be the case here. It'll be nice flat ceilings, which they think will be a real competitive advantage.
2: In my opinion, nice addition to the skyline, 25 stories. That's
0: very
2: cool.
0: Tall.
1: Well,
0: building.
1: It'll be right by Grace, like Cathedral Square.
2: Yeah.
1: And so adding more foot traffic to that area.
0: And their competitive edge versus other condominium developments, they believe not only this beamless design, that it's a new building, but it's going to have lots of amenities because of the scale, indoor, outdoor pool, all kinds of stuff.
2: Jeremy Janine, UrbanMilwaukee.com is where you can find his and his great reporter's work. We're going cruising after this on 620 WTMJ's Point Taken.
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0: American Cruise Lines, new to Milwaukee, not new to cruising. They've done the Mississippi River cruises for years. If you're a radio listener, you may be familiar, but you might not, of the 1886 Passenger Vessel Services Act.
2: No. Kristen, are you aware of that?
12: No.
0: Which is very important about what we're going to discuss. It's a protectionist trade measure, similar to the Jones Act, which is better known. But it says if you have a foreign flagged vessel, you cannot transport passengers between two American ports. So we could not get on a British ship in Milwaukee and take it to Chicago. That would be illegal. Hmm. So what you see with Viking cruises, Pearl Seas, all these other cruise lines that have entered the Great Lakes is the cruises are like Toronto to Milwaukee, Cleveland to whatever, insert Canadian city. They all have that kind of pairing going on. We now have, for the first time in many, many decades, first, we'll say modern cruising on the Great Lakes, an American-made and American-staffed vessel, which allows it to go an entire journey between American ports. No legal requirement to leave the United States, which they said yesterday, their captain, Jerry Smith, that you don't have to bring your passport when you go on this cruise, which is unique among the Great Lakes. They have a brand-new vessel, the American Patriot. It's even got some 250th anniversary decals on it. Relatively small. We talked about that Viking ship, the absolutely huge, 600 some feet long, 300 some passengers. This is 200 and about 40 feet, 130 passengers.
2: And that's why it docks in a different place, right?
0: Yes. Yeah. It's also part of American Cruise Lines, a sister companies with the Pearl Seas, which already has an exclusive agreement or a priority agreement for the Discovery World dock, which is called Pier Wisconsin. The reason Viking doesn't come there is because their boat won't fit. It's not dredged deep enough there. But you'll see it 8 times this year, so I'm assuming it's left by now in the day. But 7 more times, this new cruise ship, the American Patriot, will be in harbor right by Discovery World and yet another cruise line entering Milwaukee.
1: I'm interested, are they more affordable? Because I've looked at some of the prices for, and because I think some of the Midwest, Great Lake cruises look incredible. I would love to go on them with my parents, but they are not cheap. Is this a similar price point, or do you know?
0: I can tell you the price point. A 14-day, 13-night Buffalo to Milwaukee cruise starts at $12,800. So by no one's definition, cheap, when it actually comes to cruising, my parents are on a cruise right now. Like, yeah. I throw out this $1,000 a day.
2: That's
0: figure,
2: the going rate.
0: And that's
1: it's $1,000 a day.
2: Basically, yeah. Okay. So a week would be half of that, $7,000. Yeah.
1: Okay.
0: So it actually is slightly cheaper.
1: But I guess it's like, is

0: And when you get that, I've never been on a cruise. So like all the food, lodging, everything is included basically.
1: For the most part, excursion every day. So
2: they pamper you for 2 weeks or a week.
0: Would you say it's worth it, Steve?
2: I would, because I've been on a ton of these.
0: That's what I mean. Absolutely. You have more experience. Have you been on a cruise?
1: I have not.
0: Yeah, see? These broke millennials over here. No money, no cruise money over here.
2: As I often say when people say that, I say aspire to it. When you get to be my age, I wasn't doing it when I was your ages.
0: Fair.
2: Come on, kids. All right, a queen, the king of custard, and a number of religious leaders. What do they all have in common? Jeremy's going to answer that question.
1: Excellent tease.
2: Oh, well, you wrote it, so therefore that's probably why. You're self-promoting. That's what you're doing there. So we're going to get to all of that. We have, of course, a great local news update from the one, the only, America's favorite newsman, in my opinion, Neil Doyle. He'll join us. And, oh, the Tchotchke store. Where's that address again?
1: It's 755 North Milwaukee Street, corner of Milwaukee and Mason, urbanmilwaukeethestore.com for all you online shoppers.
0: Next week.
2: Yeah, soon to be the site of our newest
0: And then you
2: video.
0: And I will go get a beer down the street.
2: Sounds good. All right, here's now the latest from ABC News.
3: ABC News, I'm Chuck Severson. The Supreme Court rules that the Trump administration can turn away asylum seekers at the U.S.-Mexico border, can stop them from even stepping foot on U.S. soil. The High Court also cleared the way for the Trump administration to cancel temporary protective status for Syrians and Haitians. Advocates for Haitians urge Congress to extend TPS or many will die. U.S. help on the way to Venezuela after deadly earthquakes overnight. Secretary of State Marco Rubio says search and rescue teams are headed there from Los Angeles and Virginia.
4: The airport there is badly damaged, so we'll have to rely on the Department of War to deploy assets there.
3: At least 164 people are confirmed dead and nearly 1,000 injured. The Federal Reserve's primary metric for gauging inflation is out. Last month, inflation accelerated 4.1% over May of last year. Tennis great Chris Everett says tests show her ovarian cancer has returned. She says she's had surgery as a first step. This is ABC News.
5: 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I'm Deal Doyle. A major tech company suing the Wisconsin Public Service Commission over financial requirements tied to large data centers. Oracle is asking a court to overturn a PSC decision requiring major customers to meet stricter financial standards for new power plants built to serve them. Oracle, which is one of the companies in the Port Washington data center project, argues the rules are too burdensome and could cost more than $100 million a year. Milwaukee County launching a new violence prevention initiative, which aims to make neighborhoods safer. The Destined for Greater program will bring together existing violence intervention efforts, mental health services, and nearly $2 million in new state funding. County officials say the initiative will expand youth mentoring, job training, and behavioral health services. New programs expected to start rolling out this summer. And a new rule could be coming to high school basketball across the state.
6: The Wisconsin Interscholastic Athletic Association's board has approved a proposal that would allow a 35-second shot clock in varsity boys and girls basketball beginning in the 2028-29 season. Before that can happen, the measure must still be approved by WIAA member schools next spring. Schools won't have to wait that long to try it, though. Starting this coming season, teams can use a shot clock in non-conference games if both schools agree. One of the biggest concerns remains the cost, with schools estimating the equipment could cost between $2,500 and $5,000. Nizer Spencer, WTMJ News.
5: 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The NASDAQ off about 135 at 25,340. And the S&P 500 is slightly in the green, up about 5 points at 7,362. 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Take a look at the roads, your WTMJ Time Saver traffic. Not really having any major issues. Starting to see volume pick up a little bit as we start heading into the afternoon, but just some typical slowdowns in some of the work zones. A bit slow, 94 east and westbound, kind of right through the stadium interchange there. Otherwise, everything else moving along nicely. Partly cloudy, breezy. We could see a chance for a shower or storm later on. High getting up around 73. Tonight, then, mostly cloudy, a low down to 55. Partly cloudy conditions on Friday with a high of 73. And then into the weekend, plenty of sunshine Saturday, a high of 80. And then Sunday, partly cloudy, and we start to warm up. Sunday highs in the upper 80s. Right now, it's 66 degrees in Green Bay, sitting at 71 in Waukesha, and at 71 degrees in Milwaukee. 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
2: If it's Thursday, that means it's JJ time. Jeremy Janine, UrbanMilwaukee.com. Great local resource for news. This one's just, the tease you wrote captured my attention, a queen, the king of custard, a number of religious leaders, and the answer to that hook is?
1: There are 17 people that have been honored with honorary street signs, which are the blue signs you see hanging underneath the green signs.
2: When's that Stephen Christen sign going up? Point
0: Do you have to apply for this?
1: Well, I have an
0: I would.
1: You either have...
0: I would on your behalf. Sorry.
1: Two qualifications, both of which, thankfully, one of them, thankfully, you don't qualify yet. City created this program in 2005. By 2020, there was only 25 of these designations. Now there's more than 70, so they're proliferating, but there's two restrictions. They've had to reject some of them recently because of this. You have to be, unfortunately, passed away.
0: Oh, okay.
1: Or you have to be...
2: Then we don't want it.
0: We don't want it. We don't want that.
1: Or you have to be at least 70 years old.
0: You don't have that either.
1: Yep, so Stephen Christen Way.
0: Those are good criteria, honestly. As we were talking about who gets things named after them, I think we were saying having been passed, not being with us any longer may be a good...
2: Yeah, otherwise... The problem is that current leaders name stuff after themselves, which is weird. And
1: that's a very
0: tacky.
1: Illinois,
0: is that the word you were looking for?
2: Yeah, well, I have a lot of words for it, but I'll leave it at that.
1: So the legends in Milwaukee that have got things named after them. The Queen, Cecilia Gilbert. Steve, I bet you knew one of these people in Oak Creek. Cecilia worked for the city of Milwaukee in various capacities for several decades. She was just one of those people that if you needed something done, you would call Cecilia. She was the liaison for the Department of Public Works to get your permits for all kinds of things. So like filming movies came to her, all those type of things.
2: I barely knew her, but I knew that she had like instant access to everything, like knew all the stuff, knew all the people. And that's the connection point that a lot of people needed.
1: So Cecilia's honored on the south side of Cathedral Square Park, leading into Taylor's, where she could frequently be found with other city employees after work. And then going north from Taylor's on Jefferson, this is the king of custard. Carl Kopp is honored. And
2: that's a good one.
1: Why there? It's because Carl Kopp owns Elsa's on the park, which I never knew why it was called Elsa's. In the process of researching the story, I learned it's named after his mother.
2: I didn't know that either. Wow.
0: I didn't know that he owned that.
1: Oh, yeah. That's you can usually.
2: They serve their ice cream there or custard there?
1: It's got a great burger, is what I always know they Elsa's do. For. People like wings there.
0: Yeah. I haven't been to Elsa's in a while. It's a good reminder.
1: Mm-hmm. So many other people. Bishop Sedgwick Daniels is a big one. His organization, Holy Redeemer Institutional Church of God, was in the news recently because the property they own burned down in pretty dramatic fashion on Hampton and 32nd. And now Hampton Avenue is honorarily named for him. I'll just read through a bunch of other names and fire them away. Look them up if you're interested. We have them all in Urban Milwaukee. Betty Hayes is on West Garfield Avenue. George Harriet DeReef, someone I didn't know at all, but was a pioneering black attorney when there was only three in Milwaukee more than 100 years ago. Otha Howard, a pastor. Carl Hunt, which is a former volleyball coach at Rufus King High School. A personal favorite of mine, Mary McCormick, who retires next week as the head of the Rotary Club of Milwaukee.
2: Oh, that's why I know that name. Yeah, yeah.
1: Prospect Avenue, and I'm on the board of Rotary Club of Milwaukee, I should disclose. The
2: Prospect, good job.
1: Prospect Avenue going into the War Memorial Center where the club meets. John McVicker, the head of Christ the King Baptist Church. Everett Moore, who created the bar that is now known as Garfield's 502. He also created the Garfield Street Festival. Clarence Parrish, the first black person to win a contested judicial election in Milwaukee. Ron Sadoff, an investment advisor who created Milwaukee College Prep. Shirley Smith, Sherry Trotum, Rabbi Michael Twersky, who is also a well-known composer. Hmm. And then here's a confusing one, J.C. Williams and John J. Williams both have streets named after them now.
0: All right.
2: That seems like a good list, a nice representative of the whole spectrum.
1: And if I plotted them out on a map, they covered the entire city, including way up to 122nd and Green Tree Road.
0: And did you say how long do they stay up? How long does the...
1: They're up forever now.
0: They're up forever now. Okay.
2: Real life question. Does the family maybe of these people who are being honored like this, do they get a replica of the street sign?
1: That's some my business partner, Dave Reed, knew Cecilia really well and helped coordinate that one. And they presented her son and her family replicas.
2: That's cool.
1: The costs are all covered by the nominees.
2: All right. Somebody once called me many years ago on the show a Domes hater. I actually like the Domes. I've chaperoned. It's been a while, but I chaperoned high school dances there. I went to weddings there, went to parties there. Domes is getting some strong support from donors.
1: Yeah, they've crossed the 50% mark on
2: that's
1: their.
2: That's good.
1: They have a $133 million project. $17 million of it is private philanthropic support. They're over $9 million now. They are on track, says Executive Director Krista Beal Defic, to break ground between April of 2027 and December of 2028, which is what the county is requiring for its $30 million contribution.
2: And this will look like what when they. Renovated.
1: A substantial renovation to the three existing domes. The common spaces get dramatically improved, and then there's some new accessory structures being developed as well. So it becomes the place that Steve will want to go to for his grandkids' events.
2: Yeah, I mean, it is, whatever you think about it, it's an iconic destination, or at least it's something you see on the freeway and you can drive by. And a lot of people still go there and enjoy the different environments, the plant environments. And as a gardener slash landscaper, amateur, I love that.
1: And one thing we should note, just because the timing is perfect, the corpse flower is going to bloom any day now. And
2: always exciting.
1: It draws a long line. If you're a Domes member, you get to skip the line.
2: It also
1: it
2: stinks.
1: It smells ridiculous. Go see it.
2: Yeah, it's well, and like
0: it's, corpse. It's just for the...
2: Rotting corpse.
0: Yeah.
1: It's a huge flower.
0: It's huge, so people line up just to be able to smell it?
1: Correct. Yeah. Some people wait.
2: You've never done this?
0: I've never done this.
2: Didn't the museum have it once? I thought they had it once.
1: I don't know. It is on wheels at the end of the day.
2: I thought the museum had it like many years ago. Anyway, lots more to get to with Jeremy Janine. UrbanMilwaukee.com is where you can find their great work. You should subscribe. We'll take a break. Chris and Steve, Point Taken on a Thursday right here on 620 WTMJ.
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0: Welcome back to Point Taken. I'm Kristen Bry, along with Steve Scafidi and Jeremy Janine of Urban Milwaukee. All right, we're going to keep this short, but complicated financing plan will pay for paving, playground, and more near Century City.
1: In the middle of Milwaukee, just like Jazlyn teed up with the Jimmy Eat World song, a trio of tax incremental financing districts. What's happening here is the city 20 years ago had these ambitious plans to kind of do more redevelopment around the 30th Street corridor. It struggled to make a lot of that work. It had to bail a lot of that out with overperforming TIF districts downtown. It might have, the city perhaps intentionally bailed them out probably more than they needed to. Now there's a little bit of surplus at the end of a lot of these districts. The West Basin Project, which is an MMSD project to retain 30 million gallons of rainwater, is going to get a $750,000 playground as part of it. There's going to be a massive amount of repaving, a number of street lighting projects all around one of the city's most impoverished neighborhoods. Area Alderwoman Andrea Pratt calls it a huge win. She's happy she can deliver for constituents. This is an awkward, not awkward, but unusual example of how downtown, its wealth benefits the central city, because that transfer to bail out these underperforming TIF districts made it possible at the end of their life to be able to actually do good for the neighborhood.
2: Yeah, as a guy who was involved in a lot of TIF projects, I think this is a great development for that area. It should be well received.
1: And then the other thing I wanted to talk about, and Steve was teasing during our break about what we're going to talk about next, but I bet he has stories about this too. Sixth Street used to be the site of the North Shore Line, a railroad that went between downtown Milwaukee and downtown Chicago. It actually went, the railroad went right up into the loop in Chicago. It was eliminated in 1963. So along Sixth Street and then heading into Oak Creek, you have this corridor that's just empty land.
2: Yeah.
1: And there's been kind of a hope to do something with it eventually. The county seems apparently willing to pull the plug now. Near Layton Avenue and 6th Street, there's about a six-acre site that it's looking for what is called missing middle housing, townhomes, that type of thing, to be developed along 6th Street there. If you're looking for like a, what business do I know in this area?
0: I'm going to say, I'm trying to put like contact, like where is this?
1: So 6th and Layton, but Chucho's Red Tacos is the place there, the Fiesta Hall.
0: Mm-hmm. Okay.
2: You get down to Southside every once in a while, you know this stuff.
0: Where does the South Side start? Is it just after Walker's Point is considered South Side?
1: Like, where do the addresses change?
0: Yeah, like, yeah, when you say, like, when people say South Side, when does that, because it's South, like, the South, is it before Bayview?
1: Oh, well before.
0: So it's well before Bayview, right? It's like just below, it's just south of Walker's Point, right?
14: Isn't it below, south of 94?
1: The addresses change right at where Screaming Tuna is. That's where the streets go from south to north. So yeah. The edge of the Third Ward. I don't know that many people would call that north end of Walker's Point the south side, but yeah. It technically is.
0: Oh, okay. Yeah.
2: Again, let's
0: Which is confusing, right? Yeah. That Bayview is south of the south side.
1: Yeah, and then South Milwaukee is not in Milwaukee, but it's south.
0: Yes,
1: yeah.
0: Exactly.
2: I always consider Bayview separate from that south side distinction.
1: I mean, many of my neighbors feel the same way.
2: I know.
1: But they are Southsiders.
2: Hey, I said for years, I'm jealous of Bayview, man. Their restaurant choices are as good as it gets. I mean, and it's a cool area. It's a funky area. And I've been spending a lot of time there lately, and I may be spending some time at the beer garden. So,
1: and tonight, or today actually already, bike race on Kinnickinnic Avenue, Tour
2: yeah,
1: of America's Dairy
0: Road. Oh, is it the road?
1: Tour of America's Dairy Road. Yep.
0: Those are fun. Those are very fun.
2: After the break.
0: Saturday is Downer. Yep.
2: After the break, Jeremy takes me back to my childhood with the story about the Sheridan Park Bluffs. All right, that's next.
15: Don't think twice.
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10: In the city, indeed, and county, with Jeremy Jean, president and founder of UrbanMilwaukee.com, as we wrap up our hour-long local segment we do every Thursday at 11. I know this area well, grew up there, used to sleep overnight in the parks, of which, God, you wouldn't do that
11: Are
10: anymore.
11: Are you a camper?
10: No, this is a bunch of young teenagers just hanging out in the parks, and your parents said, yeah, go do what you want to do. That doesn't happen anymore. Sheridan Park Bluffs are crumbling. What are they going to do about it?
12: Well, that is a big open question, and the consensus is they need to do something fast. Some county supervisors define fast differently than others. Right. There is a drone photo from Milwaukee County in our article. So Steve can probably lay out the exact streets, but if you're looking for where we're talking about, right by Sheridan Park, so you have the Oak Leaf Trail there. You have a very heavily used park. You have South Sheridan Drive.
10: You got the pool.
12: The pool, although I don't know how close the pool is to the bluff.
10: And, not close.
12: So you have lots of moving pieces, and then you have a fast crumbling bluff that, because of different configuration things to the north, the county actually built what was called a groin field, which is a term I definitely had to look up, but is essentially an erosion control method of sticking essentially rocks or piers out into the water to blunt the water trauma on the land. To the south, immediately where that stops, you're having all kinds of erosion.
10: It's significant. I saw the picture. Yeah, it's bad.
12: Just to study the issue and come up with the long-term, what's going to fix this forever plan, the county is estimating $1 million. The county parks and some supervisors, like area supervisor Stephen Shea, want to do that immediately. Steve Taylor, who represents the area closer to Franklin, says, no, I want to just do this as part of the regular budget process. There's a concern that the costs will only go up if you wait to do that. That the permitting will take forever. The number that really caught my eye, this is a story reported by Graham Kilmer for Urban Milwaukee, the actual construction of the solution, $20 million.
10: Yeah, abatement is really expensive. Oak Creek, the city that I know very well, has done a lot of it, mainly for developmental reasons on that Lake Vista area and north. So it has to be done because at some point it keeps coming at you. And in Cudahy, that could affect a lot of things, including roadways and potentially some housing if you go a little bit north of the park.
12: That is, yep, Graham has the list of all the different concerns and how they interlock. Homes are definitely among them.
10: Beautiful homes there, by the way.
12: And County Parks Deputy Director Jim Tarantino said, and the problem is that this is the only place in our whole park system where people live close to the bluff.
10: Yep.
12: So the county needs to do something here. They can't just let it erode.
10: No.
12: They have some serious concerns. Oak Leaf Trail could be closed eventually on that little segment.
10: Some of the most expensive homes in that community on that little stretch there.
12: I would believe it.
11: Yeah, well, I mean, that's pretty good property.
10: Lakeside view.
11: Yeah.
10: A lot of people don't equate that with Cudahy, but that area is really, really cool. You used to know a lot of people that lived in there. All right, what do we got? A quick one.
12: Emmy Playfield, 495 East Morgan Avenue. Once my daughter was born, we started going to that playfield as one of many. It had some George Bush graffiti on it, which I just thought was a sign of how old the playground was. Mm. It has now been completely rebuilt. It is a really, really nice playfield, Milwaukee Recreation Facility. If you're familiar with what happened at Wick Playfield, it's on that level. Really nice. Take Frankie. It's a wonderful place.
11: All right.
10: We'll do it again next Thursday. We will probably have a video next Thursday at some point. We'll shoot a video over by his tchotchke shop.
11: Yeah. We're promising.
10: I got some
11: time.
10: Are
11: you promising?
10: I'm promising because I have time. I have unlimited time on Thursday.
11: We're getting you on a scooter?
10: No, I don't know about that. I'm not taking a scooter over there. We're going to walk over. It's going to be a nice day.
11: No, though, that's the whole point of the content is to get you on a scooter.
10: Why?
13: Do it.
11: It's entertaining.
10: For
11: do it
10: who?
11: For the gram.
10: For who?
11: Do it for the gram, Steve.
10: Would you feel bad if I broke something? You would feel bad, wouldn't you?
11: Are you that uncoordinated?
10: I'm very coordinated.
12: Have you seen those bottles?
10: All right, Jeremy, Janine, love what you bring to the show. Kristen, we'll do it again tomorrow with the
11: boys. You don't love what I bring to the show.
10: With the boys. I do love what you bring to the show. The news is next.
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22: It's 12 o'clock. I'm Greg Mancik. This is Wisconsin's Midday News for Thursday, June 25th. Your top story, charged with trying to kill his dad on Father's Day.
23: I'm Jessica Tai. Heated exchanges on Capitol Hill.
22: Partly cloudy today, breezy, just a slight chance for an afternoon shower, high 74 degrees, mostly cloudy tonight and a low of 55. It's 73 and mostly cloudy in Milwaukee at 12 o'clock. From the WTMJ Breaking Newsroom, a man from Delafield charged with trying to kill his dad on Father's Day. 25-year-old Connor Zastro is facing an attempted homicide charge after allegedly shooting his father in the abdomen during an argument about guns. Court Commissioner Christopher Bailey.
0: Seemed somewhat bothered in the criminal complaint by this person trying to take his gun away. I can only imagine what he would have done to a person he didn't have a relationship with.
22: Zastrow make his initial appearance in court on Wednesday, bond set at $500,000. He's due back in court on July 1st.
23: A teenager is dead after a shooting in Mount Pleasant.
1: Racine police responded to a traffic accident around noon Wednesday near 19th Street and Racine Street, where a car hit a parked vehicle. The driver of the car was an 18-year-old man suffering from a gunshot wound to the torso. The unidentified man died at the scene. Authorities continue to seek unknown suspects or any witnesses with information. Elizabeth Linton in WTMJ News.
22: A legal challenge is underway over Wisconsin's rules for powering large data centers.
3: Oracle's filed a lawsuit against the Public Service Commission, arguing new financial requirements for major energy users are too restrictive. The company wants regulators to restore a lower credit rating standard for customers seeking power for new data center projects, including a campus under construction in Port Washington. Consumer advocates argue the tougher rules are needed to protect other utility customers from the financial risks of large-scale developments. Neil Doyle, WTMJ News.
22: Under federal law, a non-citizen who, quote, arrives in the United States is entitled to apply for asylum.
23: Fallout continues this afternoon after a contentious meeting on Capitol Hill between President Trump and Republican lawmakers. A shouting match reportedly ensued between the president and Senator Bill Cassidy of Louisiana over the war in Iran. The meeting also got heated because the president canceled a bill signing for a bipartisan housing reform bill. We told you about that yesterday. ABC's Karen Travers with the update.
13: Today, House Speaker Mike Johnson has the fun task of coming down here to the White House to try to smooth things over. Senators, of course, have left town for the July 4th holiday already. But Johnson yesterday was very optimistic that the president still will sign that housing bill. He said the president was just making a statement yesterday about the Save America Act, that it's still a top priority, but understands where things are going.
23: The president was reportedly angry over a resolution that narrowly got support in the Senate earlier this week that would have aimed to rein in his ability to use military force in Iran.
22: In a win for the Trump administration's immigration policy, the Supreme Court says that the government may legally turn back asylum seekers who are attempting to reach a port of entry before they hit U.S. soil. The Hill reports Zach Schoenfeld has the latest on the temporary protection status ruling.
24: In a 6-3 decision, the Supreme Court is saying that the Trump administration's moves on Syria and Haiti can move ahead. This is an opinion authored by Justice Samuel Alito, one of the court's leading conservatives. Mainly what this ruling about is simply saying that federal judges have no power to second-guess the administration.
22: Under federal law, a non-citizen who, quote, arrives in the U.S. is entitled to apply for asylum. Time for news about your money in the WTMJ Annex Wealth Management Market Update. The Dow up 200 points today at 52,050. NASDAQ off about 150 points at 25,328. And the S&P is bouncing back and forth here, currently a point and a half in the red at 73.56. Big loser on the day so far, Apple down about 5%.

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0: WTMJ's Greg Matzik here. 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
0: 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The Milwaukee Bucks will introduce lottery picks Braylon Burries and Nate Ament to the media this afternoon. Burries, the 10th overall selection in the draft. Ament at number 13.
5: I'm getting ready to step into something that I've been working my whole life for. I didn't work just to get drafted. I worked to be one of the best players of all time. So for me, I'm just thinking about the work that needs to be done, you know, getting to my city and getting right to work.
0: Bucks rounded out the draft, sending cash considerations to the Orlando Magic to select forward Malik Lewis with the 60th pick. He played last season in Australia. The Brewers are 20 games above 500 after sweeping the Reds in Cincinnati.
6: It's been a long road trip and an emotional one, and coming here in our division, it's always tough when it's the last three of the trip.
0: Pat Murphy's team enjoying today off. A three-game series against the Cubs begins Friday night, and the United States takes on Turkey tonight in World Cup pool play. The match is scheduled to begin at 9 o'clock.
1: Checking out the roads right now with your WTMJ Time Saver traffic. Much better than it was at this time yesterday. We have no crashes to report. A couple disabled vehicles that are not causing any problems. The only thing you have to worry about is what we worry about every day. Our construction zones right now this time of the year. On 94 eastbound and westbound around American Family Field, it's slower headed into the city right now than it is out of the city. Also seeing some delays on 4145 in the Butler area and Mayfair Mall area as well. That also due to construction.
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0: A spotty shower is possible late this afternoon and into the evening hours. Otherwise, pleasant, breezy conditions, high of 74 degrees, mostly cloudy tonight, low 55. Friday, partly cloudy, 73 your high, 68 near the lake. Saturday's high, 80 inland, a little cooler near Lake Michigan. Sunday, a little more humidity and a slight chance of thunderstorms. 88 the high inland, 83 near Lake Michigan, and a big warm-up into the 90s on Monday. Mostly sunny skies and a high of 94. It's 73 degrees and partly cloudy in Milwaukee at 12:09.
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0: Oh, hope everybody is all right. The weather became a thing last night. I don't

0: I want to say out of nowhere, because there was discussion that things could flare up and things could piece together. But looking out to the north, up toward, you know, the area of West Bend, the northern counties here, from my vantage point at my house in Menominee Falls, we just missed whatever was hitting that area and north. It looked nasty in the sky. So I hope everybody's okay.
1: Yeah, we knew that there was a possibility for strong to severe storms. But then all of a sudden you see the tornado warnings pop up. And wow, the meteorologists in town were very, very busy last night.
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0: Expression argues the flyers were protected speech that simply promoted a protest. The group says a public university can't punish students for that. We talked with the president of UW-Madison's animal advocacy group when this investigation got started. Jackson Ray joined us right here on Wisconsin's Midday News.
1: I feel honestly a little sad that the university feels it necessary to do this, right? I mean, I got into activism because of a philosophy class from UW-Madison.
0: He's sad and frustrated.
1: They want to get us for solicitation and set a clear precedent that, you know, this sort of radical activism, as they look at it, will not be tolerated.
0: Flyer wants UW-Madison to end its investigation now and is asking for a response by July 9th.
2: Well, American help is on the way to Venezuela after deadly earthquakes overnight. Frightening sounds from Caracas, a little more of a city-dwelling area. Two massive quakes battered the South American country less than a minute apart. The first was a 7.2 magnitude earthquake, and then 39 seconds later, a 7.5 magnitude earthquake. Multiple aftershock tremors also detected. Secretary of State Marco Rubio says search and rescue teams are being deployed from Los Angeles and Virginia.
3: The airport there is badly damaged, so we'll have to rely on the Department of War to deploy assets there. And then we're also helping them with some overhead imagery, especially in coastal areas where they don't have full visibility over what the damage has been and what the impact has been.
2: In the coastal state of LaGuardia was the hardest hit. Multi-story hotels, high-rises, they've been reduced to rubble. And this is the main concern here. The confirmed death toll is 164. Officials expect that number to rise significantly as they go through search and recovery efforts.
0: Here in Milwaukee, Summerfest Weekend 2 starts today. In fact, taking a look at the clock here, the gates just opened 12 minutes ago. Tonight's big headliner along the lakefront, Ed Sheeran. Somebody!

0: The folk pop star is known for writing his own songs. That is Sapphire, one of Sheeran's newer ones. I can just picture everyone shouting out, Sapphire, and dancing to that one at AmFam Amphitheater tonight. This show, by the way, is unique for Ed. With the exception of the Hard Rock Casino in Vegas, all of his other stops on the tour are in stadiums. So, give you an example, after Milwaukee, he goes down to Chicago to play at Soldier Field. Then it's off to Denver for a performance at the Mile High Stadium. Today, if you are headed to Summerfest, it is Throwback Thursday. It's only $5 to get in. That's until 6 o'clock tonight. You also get 50% off select beverages. And that goes a long way these days,
1: guys. I'm digging that. I'm pretty sure beer was included in that.
0: It's probably some beers, right?
1: Yeah, right. Maybe not all the beers, but some.
0: Nonetheless. Select beverages, yeah. Yes. But enjoy those throwback artists. That's going to be a lot of fun today. And if you're a Hog member, you get in free until 3. Just show your Harley owner's group card.
2: My bad habits lead to late nights, sending alone conversations with a stranger.
1: And if you really want to get nuts, head over to the pickleball area, because I'm playing pickleball there tonight.
0: Oh, you are playing.
1: And there is a pickleball challenge that our friend Mark Cass and Team Lammy have put together. They installed a nice modular pickleball court on the north end, and I'll be looking like a fool with a pickleball paddle in my hand for about an hour or so tonight.
0: And doesn't your pickleball paddle have a pickle on it?
1: Yes, yeah, it's a real pickle, too. That's the weird part. It's 12:14.
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0: From the Pella Windows and Doors of Wisconsin Mobile Studio, we're bringing Milwaukee's biggest summer tradition straight to you. 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
2: A pretty nice day today. I think most of us stayed dry. Looking at the forecast here, there are some spotty showers on the radar that could work their way to southeastern Wisconsin. Otherwise, partly cloudy, breezy today, high 73 degrees. Comfortable tonight in a low of 55. Partly cloudy on Friday, no rain in the forecast, a high of 73. Up to 80 inland on Saturday, 88 inland on Sunday with a slight chance of thunderstorms. Warm and humid. Monday looks hot, sunny, and a high of 94. It's 74 degrees and partly cloudy in Milwaukee at 12:16. Well, very interesting development in the case of Nancy Guthrie. The 84-year-old mother of Today Show host Savannah Guthrie has been missing from her Arizona home since February 1st. There have been ransom notes. The first was sent shortly after the abduction, claiming Nancy was safe and demanding $6 million in Bitcoin. A second note, also sent and collected by the FBI in February, but not made public until this week, claims that Nancy Guthrie died. But this note differed from the first in almost every way. For more, we welcome in ABC's crime and terrorism expert, Brad Garrett. Brad, as you analyze these notes, what are the key differences and what do they suggest?
3: Well, clearly the first note, they're after money. What's interesting is they don't send that note to the family, or they send it to media outlets, and they don't really provide a mechanism as to how they're going to, or how the family could communicate with the bad guys, or at least if they have, they haven't talked about it publicly. So you have that, and that just sort of, there was one or maybe two deadlines in that note that you know, have come and gone, obviously. And so I think that note was like put aside. Then a second note comes, I think not long after that one, that states something to the following, that Nancy is deceased, but they use the word unintentional. Now, that can have a lot of different definitions. I mean, if you're in the middle of committing a violent kidnapping, then that's not unintentional. If they get hurt and then they subsequently die because of a heart issue or whatever it might be, which, you know, sadly was always a big concern in this case, and that's one thing. And then to make some comment about that Nancy is now with nature, mm-hmm. which would infer that is she buried, you know, she's laid to rest, I guess is the short answer. But again, I haven't seen the whole note, but if there's nothing else in it that, you know, references, oh, by the way, she's at this location, or, you know, I will tell you where she is, but we want X amount of money. There doesn't seem to be that either, which, if you assume the note's legitimate, and I don't know enough to say that it is, but if you think it's legitimate, then I suspect they have spent the last 3+ months trying to identify whomever, you know, wrote that note. My guess is they haven't been successful, and that's why we now know about it in the public. But the other thing is, this case is still, at least to me, not clear what it is. Was this a ransom kidnapping? Was it personal? Or was it a combination of both?
4: Brad, if Nancy did die accidentally, why continue communicating with the family rather than just disappearing and going off the grid?
3: Well, that's a good point. But it struck me, even by the way they word it about that she's with nature, it's as odd as this sounds, it's like the person who took her and then she dies has some empathy for the family, and so they write this note to basically say, sorry, your

0: mother's not still alive, but we've laid her to rest. It's odd, but there's a lot of odd aspects of this case. The guy at the front door with the mask on and the gun that he's carrying in the front of his pants, you know, all strikes me as big time unprofessional. He spends way too much time at the front door, knowing there's a camera capturing him potentially. And then he spends 40 plus minutes, according to law enforcement, inside, which is a huge no-no if you're doing an abduction kidnapping, because you're going to get caught potentially the longer you're there. And then to harm the person inside the house that you, you know, allegedly were going to take to hold for ransom, you know, tells me a lot that this is an amateur, somebody that clearly doesn't know what he's doing. But, you know, having said that, obviously he got away, was apparently not seen with her or moving her to a car or whatever it might be. And clearly has not been identified in 3+ months.
1: So, Brad, how is the credibility of these notes determined by the FBI?
0: Well, I think the first one sort of speaks to itself in that if you don't pay them, they're probably going to come back to you again. And they may have also eliminated it, figuring out that the whole thing, that was a hoax. The second note, I think they've treated it seriously and rightly so. But until you're actually able to do something with it, in other words, can you actually trace it back to an individual? It makes it very difficult. I mean, to logically say that she passed away early on, well, that makes sense to most of us just because of her fragile health state and the whole trauma and crisis of having somebody break into your house and probably show up in your bedroom in the dark. I mean, that might be enough to cause her to pass away. So that's not probably new information to most people. But the point being that the kidnapper felt the need to tell us all of that. This says something about, does this case have a personal aspect to it?
2: I watched Savannah Guthrie break down on the Today Show a couple of days ago when the new information about these ransom notes came out. And she said, listen, I am not part of covering this. I am not part of this coverage for the network, but it would be a miss if she did not say something afterwards. And of course it would be, because this is her mother. So she took just a minute to say, if you know something, please tell us. They want the closure. They want to find that body. But I just wonder, yeah, at this point, how difficult is it to recover remains when a suspect claims someone was buried outdoors, and then here we are months later?
0: Well, I mean, people are found all the time that have been gone for a lot more than Nancy's been gone. So I think the real key is you may well have to identify who the culprit is to get to the body. Because obviously so far he's been successful at both. A, his identity not coming out, and B, where Nancy's remains might be.
1: So, Brad, the possibility that Nancy Guthrie's body is in Mexico is a realistic one. Where she lived in Arizona was not far from the border of Mexico. How much more complicated could that be if she is buried somewhere in Mexico for local authorities, people in Arizona, the FBI, and so on?
0: The FBI and authorities in the U.S. would have to coordinate with the Mexicans. Now, I would be willing to bet that the number of people buried in unmarked graves on the border, but in Mexico, it could be reasonably high, just because it would be a logical place for people to secrete a body. So now, having said that, it's not relevant until you get information of a location. Now, supposedly that, I guess I heard this recently, that they were searching some sites in Mexico along the border that were anonymous tips. Now, nothing, I assume, ever came of them. But even those, if you were actually going to have someone dig or you were going to dig in Mexico, you'd have to get Mexican authorities involved because it's, you know, it's their country. I don't think it's totally uncommon for something like that to occur, because we work a lot with the law enforcement and the intelligence community work with Mexico a lot. So we'll see. But that could be doable if, in fact, you really get the actual real lead.
1: ABC's crime and terrorism expert, always good to check in with Brad Garrett. Brad, we appreciate your insight and time. Thank you.
2: Thanks, Brad.
0: You're welcome. Take care.
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2: I'm Jessica Tai, a sober, safe space at Summerfest.
1: Partly cloudy and breezy today. Slight chance of an afternoon or evening shower. High 73. Mostly cloudy tonight at a low of 55. Friday looks pleasant. Partly cloudy and a high of 73. A little cooler near the lake.
11: ABC News, I'm Chuck Severton. The Supreme Court has ruled that the maker of Roundup Weed Killer can't be sued under state law for failing to warn users about the product's alleged cancer risk because the EPA didn't require a warning label when approving the product for sale. ABC's Stephen Portnoy in Washington.
12: The case involved a man who won a $1 million lawsuit in state court, alleging that Monsanto violated Missouri law by failing to warn on the label that the weed killer Roundup might cause cancer.
11: Conservative Supreme Court majorities say the government can keep asylum seekers from entering the U.S. and can cancel the temporary protected status granted Haitians and Syrians. U.S. help is going to Venezuela after deadly earthquakes overnight. Search and rescue teams headed there from Los Angeles and Virginia. Over 160 dead. The latest reading of the Federal Reserve's primary metric for gauging inflation says that last month, inflation accelerated 4.1% over May of last year. This is ABC News.
1: Outdoor Living Unlimited, WTMJ News Time is 12:31. Milwaukee's Department of Public Works received 18,000 pothole service requests so far this year. Commissioner Gerald Krushke says 11,000 came from April and May alone.
13: Despite that unprecedented demand, DPW crews have completed more than 10,000 pothole service requests to date. Crews have also placed more than 3,000 tons of asphalt. We understand the long response times can be frustrating, and we appreciate the public's patience as we work through these unprecedented volumes.
1: The average response time to fill a pothole is about 14 days. The DPW says the average amount of requests for a year is about 10,500.
2: Two women, including one from Milwaukee, face federal charges for Medicaid fraud here in Wisconsin.
14: 48-year-old Zambia Bell of Milwaukee and 45-year-old Carolyn Franco of Pueblo, Colorado, are being accused in separate cases. Court documents show that both women were hired as personal care workers for people they knew through Medicaid's IRIS program. Federal prosecutors allege that both women fraudulently filled out time cards for the program, claiming hours that they did not actually work. If convicted on all charges, Bell faces up to 70 years in prison and Franco up to 28. Neil Doyle, WTMJ News.
1: A shared health record system is coming to veterans in the Milwaukee area.
15: The Federal Electronic Health Record System stores patient records in one place for doctors to access across clinics. The update will be on the care provider side, making it an easier change for the veterans. VA Deputy Secretary Paul Lawrence.
16: They'll come to here, they'll come to facilities, they'll see signs, but really they don't have to do anything. They shouldn't see the computer screen, only their providers will see it, and they really won't see any difference except for what we hope will be more time where the doctors talk to them directly about what brings them here today, not looking for stuff. And ideally it should be seamless.
15: The federal EHR system goes live in Milwaukee in January 2027. Jen Gregg, WTMJ News.
2: A new Marquette University Law School poll finds Americans continue to have limited trust in the federal government.
17: Just 18% of respondents say they trust Washington to do what's right all or most of the time, while 63% say they trust the government only some of the time. The survey also found confidence in institutions varies widely, with doctors and the military ranking among the most trusted, while Congress, Facebook, and artificial intelligence companies ranked among the least trusted. Trust in government also shifted sharply along party lines depending on who occupies the White House. Nizer Spencer, WTMJ News.
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1: Time for a WTMJ sports update from the Gruber Law Offices. One call that's all sports desk. The Bucks will introduce lottery picks Braylon Burries and Nate Ament to the media this afternoon. Burries went number 10 overall on night one of the draft. Ament went to the Bucks at 13.
22: I'm getting ready to step into something that I've been working my whole life for. I didn't work just to get drafted. I worked to be one of the best players of all time. So for me, I'm just thinking about the work that needs to be done, you know, getting to my city and getting right to work.
1: Bucks rounded out the draft by sending cash considerations to Orlando to select forward Malik Lewis with the 60th pick. He played last season in Australia. Brewers are 20 games above 500. That's a season high after sweeping the Reds in Cincinnati.
23: It's been a long road trip and an emotional one, and coming here in our division, it's always tough when it's the last three of the trip.
1: Pat Murphy's team enjoying a day off today. The Cubs come in for a three-game weekend series beginning Friday night. Jacob Mizorowski, Kyle Harrison, Brandon Woodruff, the Brewers' scheduled starters for that series. And the United States takes on Turkey tonight in World Cup pool play. The match is scheduled to begin at 9 o'clock.
2: Let's get you an update on the roads right now with your WTMJ Time Saver traffic. I have to say, I don't want to jinx it, but we are looking really good out there. Still no crashes to report. A couple of the disabled vehicles that were out there broken down have cleared as well. There's only one that I see, and yeah, you don't need to worry about it. It's up in Ozaukee County, and traffic is moving just fine right around it. We do have our typical delays on American 94 eastbound and westbound around American Family Field right there around the ballpark. I will say the delays were the heaviest going eastbound into the city a few minutes ago, but now it looks heading out to the burbs, westbound 94. That is, the delays are getting stronger there as well. Also seeing delays in our construction zone on 4145 in the Butler area, as well as the Mayfair Mall area.
1: Well, chance of showers later this afternoon. Otherwise, partly cloudy, breezy today, high 74. Mostly cloudy tonight and a low of 55. Partly cloudy on Friday, high 73. Saturday looks great, mostly sunny, 80 degrees inland, 74 near the lake. And Sunday, we warm up to 88, going to feel muggy, slight chance of thunderstorms. Hot on Monday with a high of 94. It's 74 and partly cloudy in Milwaukee at 12:39. Well, festival season is underway in Milwaukee. Week 2 of Summerfest kicking off today. The doors opening about 40 minutes ago. A new festival that'll take over the ground, scheduled for September 19th and 20th. I have it on my calendar. I am looking forward to it because it combines things that I like: food, wine, music, and a lake.
2: Yes, this is so perfect. We are foodies. I'll say I'm a wino. I love it.
1: It's the Freshwater Food and Wine Festival, and some big news from the festival this week as the headlining chefs are locked in. Milwaukee celebrity chef and our good friend Adam Pavlak is helping organize the festival. We had you on a couple of months ago, Adam, to talk about this idea. We knew it was going to be a thing, but I think you were at the very ground level of really getting things in place, and now I see you've got the headliner chefs. So we talk about the Summerfest headliners. we'll take that with music and apply it to the culinary world, and you've got an incredible list here.
3: Yeah, so it's kind of funny you say that about when the last time I was here. I've been working on this for like 11 months now, and it's just a lot of stuff that people don't see, and it can't be that exciting all the time. You know, obviously announcements are exciting and getting chefs in, but there's a lot of work behind it. But the day was yesterday. It was just a great press release and announcement, and I think people are excited to see some new people, and we're bringing people that aren't normally here and that will, you know, get to see and bring other people to our city. So Joe Sastow from Top Chef, probably seen him all over the place, maybe even without seeing him with the mustache. Professor Pizza, he's actually a good friend. He's a world pizza champion. He lives in Chicago, has three locations down there with his pizzeria. He's going to be doing demos and some really cool stuff. He's also going to have a restaurant space down there for the whole weekend, so you get to try his stuff. Alina Terry, she's from Madison, indigenous chef, cooks everything from the homeland, from here in Wisconsin, has to be grown. She's amazing. George Motes, so I don't know. It's kind of like, you know, the people that say like you love him or hate him. It's not about George. It's more so like you either know who he is and completely love him, or you just haven't seen him before. He's the burger master, the burger scholar of the whole entire world. He's been dealing with burgers, has TV shows, books. He's been everywhere, has a restaurant in New York. So also a good friend, and we're really excited. And then local celebrity chef Dan Jacobs from Dan Dan and Esther Ev. He's going to be doing some really cool chef competing shows live down at the festival.
1: Oh, so you'd take like a Food Network competition show and bring it to the festival.
3: And we'll have it at the festival to watch that live.
2: So I've been thinking about this since we had you on last time when you first announced this was going to happen, because I felt like one of our fans had a point that I thought was a good one, but okay. I also felt like I had the answer to it, but I want to have you answer this.
3: Sure.
2: And again, this is months ago, but a fan wrote in after our interview with you and said, I'm shocked that he didn't mention the Food and Wine Festival up in Kohler as kind of an example, or that when we say there's nothing like this around. And my gut said, but I didn't want to answer for you.
3: Oh, I'll answer it.
2: My gut said.
3: I hope they're listening.
2: I had actually just been up in Kohler as well, and I'm very excited about this as well. But I feel like this is a very different vibe.
3: Oh, my God.
2: How would you describe it and how it's going to be different?
3: Okay, so not a sponsorship for Kohler, but they do a beautiful job, amazing property. But you go in and you do a grand tasting, and then they have some demos going on with chefs. And the grand tasting is you pay a more expensive ticket price to come in, and you get bites from different chefs, right? So we've all been to those type of events. It's also on their property, and that's what it is. That's what you get. With Freshwater, we're using the Henry Meyer Festival grounds, which obviously we all know is a beautiful setting, but also it gives us an opportunity to showcase chefs and restaurants and vendors and local people from all over, and have almost endless amount of options down there for people to choose from, whether it's food trucks, whether it's vendors from right here in the Third Street Market where you guys are out of, and brick and mortar restaurants and celebrated chefs, and then bringing chefs in that can be very personal and will be doing their thing down here. So, I mean, obviously Kohler Food and Wine is great, but I feel like it's just a different vibe. It's a different energy. This is for all ages. It's going to be an inexpensive ticket to be able to get into the grounds to enjoy.
2: And that's a big deal, too, because when you think about the culinary world and food, it can get pricey. So I think that's important to know.
3: Well, that, and it's not like anyone's packing up the van with their family and going to Kohler Food and Wine Festival, right? But something like this is, they will be food for kids. There'll be things for kids to do. There'll be entertainment, live music, and stuff like that. And the best part about it is, once you're in the grounds, it's choose your own adventure. We're not forcing you to do anything, eat anything, watch any certain thing. It's you're in there, you do it on your own. We have a partnership with the MapKing app where we can you can actually go on there, register for the festival, and then you can schedule your entire day or your 2 days in advance, like a little map, and you can follow along and see where everyone's going to be located. So yes, it's similar, but it's completely different on the other end, just like all the other food and wine festivals around the country. You know, everyone has their specific thing, and I think doing it down where we're doing it and how we're getting talent and restaurants and stuff like that is a lot different.
1: What are you going to be doing? Right? You're helping organize all this stuff. You'll be cooking some stuff, too.
3: So we haven't really talked a lot about it, but we can have some breaking news here with Greg Matzik. There's actually going to be a 5-course wine celebrity chef dinner on that Saturday, the first night. that tickets will go on sale July 1st. That's with the general admission tickets. It's an extra cost, but we actually have a big long table. There'll be 50 tickets available to that right in the middle of the festival to do like that add-on experience. And we will have some add-on experiences throughout the weekend that you'll see on the website that if you want to do a little bit more, you want to do a little extra, maybe have that VIP experience, we are offering a lot of special things like that. So I'll be running that and having one of the courses for that with a lot of good celebrity chefs and chefs from Milwaukee as well.
2: That's awesome.
3: Running around.
1: Yeah. Yeah.
2: You also have Charlie Behrens. You've got DJs. I mean, this seems like this is about entertaining.
3: I know
2: we haven't
3: even talked about Charlie Behrens, and he's a very dear friend that is coming through on Sunday. He's going to be our closer of the whole festival, so doing a toast and probably some fun things and some surprise things. But to have them on board and to have the Charlie Behrens backyard area, the bar, to celebrate all things Wisconsin in the drink department, it's going to be – this is just year one, you know. It's really exciting.
1: Is there like a main stage, Adam, for lack of a better term? I think of the Summerfest grounds. It's anchored, of course, by the amphitheater these cool stages.
3: So the cool thing about Freshwater is it's not the entire ground, so it's not like you have to walk back and forth, back and forth. Everything's going to be kind of right there. We're using the main gate only, and from the main gate, you'll go right to that Aurora Pavilion that is covered. It has bars attached to it. It's going to have a VIP sky deck next to it, but that is going to be the stage that is all things culinary and wine. So when you see these headlining chefs on the flyer, on the website, or when we're announcing, that's where they're going to be doing their demos, doing their cooking stuff, going to do Q&As. We're going to have Wisconsin Foodie doing a talk. We're going to be doing some really cool stuff. And the thing about that is we don't have other stages with talent or chefs, so you don't have to decide. You don't have to split. We're not bringing people in to compete with another chef at the same time slot. Everything is scheduled perfectly, so if you got there at 11, you could stay till 10, and you wouldn't miss a thing.
2: I love that. As a Milwaukee chef, here you are in your 414 hat. You love this city. What does it mean to you to launch something like this? I mean, you said it yourself. This is just year one. I can tell in your eyes that you can't wait for what the future holds with this. What does this mean to you to launch this?
3: Oh, yeah. I mean, so the most important thing is me and Wes Shaver, who is the real founder and my co-producer. He's just amazing at what he does. But for us to talk about this like 2, 3, 4 years ago, we need to have something. We want to do something like that. And to see it like happen and to be real, it's really cool because it's another way to bring people into the city that have never been here. But it's also another way to amp up the people that have stuck around and that like call this place home, and that we're giving people more things to do and new things to do, which is like, I think the whole description of what hospitality is providing an experience and doing something new and getting people excited and getting them off the couch no matter what time of the year it is.
1: Well, we'll make sure you got a golf cart. You can drive around the grounds a little
3: bit.
1: You can scoot around, right,
3: just
1: be efficient.
3: 50,000 steps. I might need a cart,
1: Love it. Chef Adam Pavlak, owner of Egg and Flour in Bayview, delicious pasta restaurant. And maybe some of that will be on display at the Freshwater Food.
3: We'll see.
2: Cannot wait.
1: I love it. Appreciate it, Adam.
3: Thanks for having me.
2: Thanks so much.
1: Yeah, you bet. Check out Adam. Home service with Adam is unbelievable, too. He'll come to your house and cook those steaks. That sounds pretty good. It's 1248 on WTMJ.
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1: So for the most part, a nice kind of breezy day, a little mix of sun and clouds and a high of 74. Late this afternoon, maybe early evening hours, could start to see some rain moving into southeastern Wisconsin. It's not a significant line or anything like that, more of the pop-up shower variety, but in the forecast and possible. So be mindful of that if you're stepping out downtown, headed off to Summerfest a little bit later on. Overnight low 55 degrees under partly cloudy skies. Tomorrow's high 73, no rain in the forecast, partly cloudy. We get up to 80 inland on Saturday under sunny skies. Sunday's high 88, warm and muggy, chance of storms. And then Monday's high 94, first crack of the 90s here this summer here. And it looks like a warm stretch is on the horizon here. It's 74 degrees and mostly cloudy in Milwaukee at 12:52.
2: It's time to recognize another everyday hero.
26: An everyday hero is when we celebrate an average John or Jane Doe who had no idea when they got up one morning they'd be saving a life. Today we head to Fruitland, Iowa, near the Quad Cities. Two 13-year-old boys, Gunner and Cohen, were out for their daily bicycle ride one morning when they noticed something that just didn't seem right. In the distance, off the trail, appeared to be a woman.
27: I like went to the trail, and then he's like, "You see that lady back there?" I was like, "No," and I went back and like looked, and it took me a while to find her, and I found her, and then I was like, "Hey, ma'am, are you okay?" She was like, "Yeah, I need help. Call 911."
26: Gunner tells KWQC-TV6 News that this lady had fallen. She told them she was feeding her horse when she slipped and hurt herself. She was calling for help. No one was coming, so she began to crawl to the closest trail so someone would see her. She'd been out there for more than 12 hours.
27: She didn't have her phone or the water or anything. She was there for like 16 plus hours.
26: And Cohen says she wasn't in good shape.
28: She was like scared because like you could just tell because like her like face, she was like covered in all bugs, like covered in all these bugs and stuff.
26: So police were called and the woman was saved, taken to the hospital where she is recovering now. And it wasn't good. She likely would not have survived had these boys not seen her and acted.
27: A few more hours and she definitely like would not have made it.
26: Thank you, Gunner. Thank you, Cohen. You are everyday heroes. If you'd like to see the story about the boys, just text the word HERO to the Siding Unlimited WTMJ Talk and Text line 855-616-1620. 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
0: Coming up on 1 o'clock, I'm Greg Mancik. 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Your top story, two destructive home fires in less than 24 hours.
12: I'm Jessica Tai. 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
0: Partly cloudy, breezy today. Slight chance of an afternoon or evening storm, high 73. Mostly cloudy tonight, low 55. 73 the high on Friday.

0: It's 72 degrees and partly cloudy in Milwaukee at 1 o'clock. From the WTMJ Breaking Newsroom, two house fires in less than 24 hours in the village of Summers leaves one firefighter injured. The first happened about 10 o'clock Monday night near Green Bay Road and 38th Street on the village's southeast side. Fire crews say vacant two-story homes is a total loss after they found flames coming out of the roof. The second happened about 8:30 Tuesday night near 16th Place and Sheridan Road near Lake Michigan. One firefighter was injured in that blaze after a collapse inside that two-story home. All being treated for minor injuries. The cause of those fires is under investigation.
1: New details about the semi rollover Wednesday in West Allis. That's the one we were tracking during Wisconsin's midday news yesterday. The tractor trailer tipped over and hit two cars. Happened about 9:45 a.m. just south of Greenfield Avenue on 894.
2: 21, just for info. Semi driver's stuck, but okay.
1: That's scanner audio from Broadcastify. Investigators now tell us the driver of the semi thought he was about to be hit by an approaching vehicle and jerked his steering wheel, causing the crash. None of the drivers were seriously hurt.
0: The urgent search and rescue effort is underway after two massive earthquakes in Venezuela.
3: These were two shallow earthquakes, the first one about 14 miles deep, the second one 6 miles in depth. So the energy had less ground to cover, so to speak, resulting in the catastrophic damage that we have been seeing. I mean, entire buildings have collapsed. And we know that several major urban areas have been impacted by these earthquakes. And the U.S. and other countries have now begun to mobilize search crews and relief aid.
0: At least 164 people are confirmed to have died, nearly 1,000 others injured.
1: The immigration facility known as Alligator Alcatraz is closing. Florida Governor Ron DeSantis says the facility was only meant to be temporary and that the Department of Homeland Security has the money it needs to look for other options to detain people.
4: This was an emergency situation. DHS did not have resources. The funding they got last summer had not passed yet. And they were in a situation where they could not keep these people. They didn't know what to do with them. They didn't have the space.
1: Alligator Alcatraz opened less than a year ago. It's been plagued with lawsuits alleging environmental violations and inhumane conditions for detainees.
0: Well, it's a name synonymous with Giannis Antetokounmpo's transition to living in America. Her name, Joanne Anton. She met the 18-year-old Giannis on his first day in Milwaukee back in 2013. The only thing they had in common is that they spoke Greek. President and CEO of Herb Cole Philanthropies tells Wisconsin's Afternoon News it was easy taking care of Giannis's needs.
5: He was alone and he didn't know where to get things and how to do things. And in that day, just the stuff that he needed and how to just get along. That was my role. It was easy for me to see okay, we got to solve some problems here. We got to get him fed. We got to keep him motivated, get him happy, get him to where he needs to be.
0: Anton was also instrumental in securing visas for the Antetokounmpo family to come to Milwaukee. 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The Dow is up about 65 points this afternoon, trading at 51,915. NASDAQ is off about 150 points, 25,323 right now for the NASDAQ. And the S&P is down about 10 at 7,350. 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
1: 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The Chicago Cubs. 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
2: Just to be very specific here, when I walked in the door this morning, it just felt like it was Friday. It felt like it should be Friday, but it's not. And then I was looking at the Brewers and the games, and I was thinking, tonight's the night the Cubbies come to town. But it is not. Now, here's the thing. They could fly in. Technically, the Cubbies could come to town tonight. It's possible.
3: That is possible. They play the Mets tonight in New York.
2: So it's possible that that tease was accurate. But I just want to be very specific for you. I didn't want to get anybody's hopes up that the game is tonight. Because the game is actually tomorrow night. And a reminder to myself that it is not Friday yet, Jessica.
3: No, it is not yet. You got a little ahead of yourself there. When the Brewers do take on the Cubs, however, it'll be Jacob Mizorowski on the mound for game one of that three-game series. It begins Friday night. Whether the Cubs are here tonight or not, I guess it's irrelevant. The game begins tomorrow as part of a three-game weekend series. As for last night's game, it was Andrew Vaughn's pinch-hit three-run double, the difference in a win over the Reds in Cincinnati. Vaughn has been unbelievable since coming off the injured list, hitting .351.
4: Kid has been amazing. One of our most valuable players to this point since he's been healthy. He missed the first month, and he's done it against righties and lefties, and he's done it in all different times. He gives you a quality at bat.
3: Brewers manager Pat Murphy, aside of Mizorowski, Kyle Harrison, and Brandon Woodruff are scheduled to start against the Cubs this weekend. The Bucks select three players in the NBA draft just being introduced in Milwaukee. Are Braden Burries and Nate Ament going through a press conference today and meeting with members of the media at the Bucks training facility? Meanwhile, 21-year-old forward Malik Lewis, taken by the Bucks with pick number 60 overall, the final pick in last night's draft. He played in Australia last season. And it's back to the pitch for the United States, resuming World Cup play tonight against Turkey. The U.S. has already advanced to the knockout round of 32.
2: Checking out the roads with your WTMJ Time Saver traffic. We do have a new incident to let you know about. This one's in Racine County. 4194 North at the ramp from 7 Mile Road. Expect lane closures due to some debris. There is something out there in the middle of the interstate, and they want to make sure they can get crews out there to clean it up. I'm taking a peek at the cameras for you. I can see something black, and right now it's actually, as people are trying to get on the interstate, it's right there where you would merge onto the interstate from the exit. So it's really busy right now, actually. Bunch of semis going by that debris right now. So it is a dangerous situation when you have something like that out there. So crews will be out there, hopefully, in the next couple of minutes here. At that point, do expect a lane closure so they can get whatever that is on the interstate off. That is the latest in Racine County, 4194 North at the ramp from 7 Mile Road.
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3: Chance of rain later this afternoon or evening. Storms of the pop-up variety are possible. High 74 degrees, overnight low 55. Back to the mid-70s on Friday under partly cloudy skies. Up to 80, Idyland. On the weekend here, by Sunday, we're at 88, and then Monday, 94. So that would definitely ratchet up here a little bit. Looks like a warming trend beginning with temperatures hitting 80 degrees on Saturday. It's 74 degrees, partly cloudy in Milwaukee at 109.
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3: Hope your Thursday is going okay.
2: I guess I walked in and I had this feeling in my body that it was Friday, and It just seemed like it should be Friday.
3: Well, now, funny.
2: Anybody else feeling that? Maybe just me today.
3: Well, Gina and I both are, because we walked in and said, hey, it's our Friday.
2: It is your
3: because
2: Friday.
3: Because I am off
2: That's
3: tomorrow,
2: right.
3: And I think Gina's off tomorrow, too.
2: Yeah, here I sit.
3: So I guess it is our Friday in retrospect. But
2: happy Friday to you.
3: Well, thank you very much.
2: Happy Thursday to me and all the rest.
7: And now it's time for three big

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1: Self-reliant.
2: Texas Agriculture Commissioner Sid Miller says that when someone does reach out to the Agri-Stress Helpline,
1: my people are highly trained in how to get resources to rural people.
2: In coastal and mountain states, the help is customized to fishing and logging communities. Jim Ryan, ABC News.
3: If you or somebody you know is struggling with thoughts of suicide, you can get help by calling 988. And if you're experiencing anxiety, depression, or just need a welcoming ear to talk to, you can call the Wisconsin Farmer Wellness Helpline. That number is 888-901-2558. I'm sure a lot of you don't have a pen and paper right now, but you can Google Wisconsin Farmer Wellness Helpline. And you can call that number 24 hours a day. I called it this morning before the show just to verify that it was indeed up and running. They started it about 2 years ago. And I asked the woman, I said, do you get a lot of calls? Because as Jim mentioned, it is kind of tough for some farmers. You know, even if they're having a tough time, sometimes they're too proud and then they don't want to make that call. And the woman who I spoke to, she said, we actually get a lot of farmers' wives who call in looking for help. But you think about all the problems that farmers have these days, data centers taking land, floods, droughts, wildfires, in some cases, in some states, the new world screw room. It can be tough.
4: Well, number two, hundreds of drones have been captured at World Cup events since the tournament kicked off earlier this month. News Nation Xavier Walton reporting from Dallas, host city to 9 World Cup matches, most of any city in North America.
5: Federal authorities say that they've now seized or intercepted more than 300 unauthorized drones at World Cup venues across the country since the tournament started. The FAA has, you know, established no drone zones, while AI-enabled cameras, license plate readers, and cybersecurity teams are all part of this just mega operation. Officials say they'll judge the security operation's success by whether or not fans remember the matches, not necessarily the security.
4: That is an amazing total, right? Over 300 drones have been captured. Like, what was the goal with those drones? Why were they flying? What were they doing? And they're just not screwing around here. I mean, it's all led by the FBI and TSA seizing these drones. The FAA is enforcing strict temporary flight restrictions, prohibiting drones within 3 nautical miles of stadiums. So that's about 3,000 feet or so. And then 1 nautical mile away from fan gatherings. So over the top of some kind of party on the plaza. Nope, can't do that with your drone. Definitely can't get it near the stadium. And there's big time penalties. There are civil fines up to $100,000 per violation. They've got the technology to jam these drones and get them to the ground safely. Now, the trick is trying to figure out where exactly the drone is being flown from. Where is that individual who's got this thing up in the air? That can be a little tricky in these situations. But many of the drones that have been seized are belonging to recreational pilots who are maybe unaware of the strict flight bans. That seems to be the majority of these, but they are taking it seriously. No doubt about that.
3: Number three, the show will go on. There are no plans to cancel the world premiere of MKE MVP at the Milwaukee Rep this season. Though there might be a few tweaks to the show now that Giannis Antetokounmpo is no longer with the Milwaukee Bucks. The show starts in January. It's a musical comedy celebrating the Bucks' 2021 NBA championship run. It's a show focused on the impact Giannis had on our city, told through the eyes of fans. A local guy, Matt Zembrowski, wrote it. When I was first flipping through the shows for next season and I saw this one, I thought, who's going to play Giannis? I kept thinking, oh, that's going to be interesting. Who's going to play? And then I realized, oh, it's told through the eyes of the fans. So technically, they don't really need anybody to play Giannis. You just kind of put him up on there on a screen. I did pick it, though, as one of my shows for next season. And I think if you are a Bucks fan and you are really into this, that'd be like a great Christmas gift for somebody, right?
4: A cool show. I am sure it's a very cool show. I mean, that was a magical year, magical season, incredible season, one of the best in Bucks history.
3: And it will go on MKE MVP.
4: It is 1:14 here on WTMJ, 74 degrees at our studio.
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3: Overall, pretty nice day. Breezy conditions, little mix of sun and clouds. There is a chance for rain later on, late afternoon and evening hours. So high of 73. That could dip a little bit, of course, if rain comes through. Check out the radar here. Just spotty showers are possible in southeastern Wisconsin. Overnight low 55. Tomorrow's high 73. On Saturday, up to 80. 88 the high inland on Sunday with a chance of showers. And then 94 and hot on your Monday. It's 73, partly cloudy in Milwaukee at 117.

0: A love story indeed, and she will be down there waiting at the end of the aisle, right? It's been the home of the New York Knicks championship run as of late, but there were signs Madison Square Garden could be the venue for the biggest wedding of the year. Some may say the biggest wedding of the decade. Taylor Swift and Travis Kelce's wedding. ABC's Aaron Katursky has more.
1: New York City officials tell ABC News an event company has filed a permit requesting closure of the street outside Madison Square Garden from July 2nd to July 4th. A potential sign of planning for a Swift-Kelce wedding reportedly taking place July 3rd. The official said the permit application also requested permission for an exterior canopy that could be used to conceal comings and goings and listed the size of the event between 500 and 999 people.
0: So some people are questioning the weekend, like this is such a busy time, July 2nd to July 4th. But I think this might be perfect for them. Number one, if you had plans for a family barbecue, Greg, you're probably going to say, yeah, we're going to put that on hold and go to this wedding, right? Number one.
2: Yeah, I would go if invited. Yep, for sure.
0: Number two, I'm thinking that that might be ideal for them. It's like it's a special occasion. I think people are so busy doing things. Not everybody is going to be in tune for this wedding. And they might actually like that. I mean, the paparazzi is going to be there to some capacity no matter what. But maybe it settles that down just a little bit.
2: So it's a secret location, right? There's a little sleuthing going on here by Aaron Katursky to try and pinpoint where this wedding is going to take place. But you read some reports and stories. Even wedding guests reportedly don't know the exact location, with rumors suggesting attendees will be shuttered from a designated pickup point, or shuttled, I should say, from a designated pickup point to keep proper paparazzi away. Guests are being fed slightly varying details, as maybe the couple could help trace potential information leaks, like they're being cautious about this. But yeah, some good work done by Aaron Katursky to try and narrow this thing down. That's the most famous venue in the United States, right? It's seemingly fitting for this kind of event.
0: And it's special for her. I mean, she's done the concerts there. Some people are also saying, well, Madison Square Garden, that just feels too big, even for a wedding like this. But the thing is, if you think about even just, I mean, some of our local weddings here at the art museum and just how beautiful they become and how talented some of these groups are and what they do to just make it even a big facility feel intimate, I think this could blow you away once you actually see the inside. You know, at some point we're going to see a couple inside pictures.
2: Probably an open bar, right? You're probably doing that thing.
0: No doubt, an open bar.
2: Well, you can do this, but you have to use our caterer, and we only have an approved list of three caterers, so you're going to have to pick out of these three, and then they do the tasting and all that kind of stuff, and you got to get your flowers in there, right, and all the normal things. Do they do a DJ or a band? Like, these are big considerations.
0: And people are wondering, will she sing?
2: Very good
0: Will
2: point.
0: She sing at her own wedding?
2: Wouldn't that be tough to contract with a band, knowing that you're Taylor Swift? Like, guys, come on.
0: Who she?
2: Can you please?
0: Or does she bring in, she like reels in a John Legend or something like
2: that?
0: Oh,
2: there you go.
0: I could see
2: there
0: that. You go. I could see that. Okay, well, if you are going to the wedding, for the people who are, obviously nobody listening here, but if somebody is listening and you are going, let us know without a doubt. You can call our text line, Sounding Unlimited, WTMJ Talk and text line. That's 855-616-1620. I'm just throwing it out.
2: Yeah,
0: because
2: please text us if you're going to the wedding.
0: I doubt there is anybody, but you never know. Here's the thing, though, and the reason I bring that up is because for the people who are going to the wedding, they can't talk about it.
2: Exactly.
0: Nothing. Yeah. They can't see anything. Because I think it was the Chiefs coach who was asked, are you going to the wedding? And he said, I cannot comment. That was it. Just shutting it down. I can't say anything about it. They sign away. I think if you do say something about it, you're out.
2: Well, July makes a lot of sense because training camp begins at the end of July, and then Travis is going to be pretty busy for several weeks. So if you want a wedding and time for a honeymoon before training camp begins, well, yep, early July seems to make a lot of sense.
0: So you think this is it for him this season then, after this season? You think he's going to be done? There was talk about this past season maybe.
2: Yeah, well, he's getting up there in age and in new priorities perhaps in his life.
0: A new chapter.
2: It's 1:22.
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2: Well, the lower level in our home has become the heart of our home, and we've got Matrix Basement Finishing to thank. It's a kind of an interesting phrase you toss around. Hey, should we do the basement? Well, think about that, what that really means. For us, we thought about, yeah, just saying a wall here. We'd like to add a bedroom. It'd be great to have a bathroom down here, a place we could kind of hang out. But then once you're in the space, you realize what it truly is. It's a full-on transformation. It's the area now where we make memories with our family, hosting for the holidays, birthday parties, watching the game or movie nights, playing games. It's the space that we all want to be in. 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
2: So We Energies is on the look for its safe digging ambassador for 2026. And yes, our Greyhound Knight is once again entered into the contest. We were a finalist last year. Yeah, we didn't get enough votes. Knight and I spent a lot of time training in the offseason preparing for this moment in 2026. And I am happy to say we are entered in the contest. Knight could be the We Energies safe digging ambassador for 2026, but the entries are available to be collected now through the We Energies website. Of course, this Safe Digging Ambassador promotes safe digging in your area. 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Have people from We Energies

0: come out, make sure it's safe before you dig in that place.
1: So what did you do this year to up the ante? Because Knight was close, became a finalist last year, but did not get the bone, did not get the win. So what are you doing differently this year to make sure that Knight captures that number one spot?
0: Well, a lot of training, a lot of self-reflection, really, as much as anything. You know, we had to work on some things, making sure he's not pulling too much during walks. We need to make sure that he's not licking himself too often. We worked on that. We need to make sure he's not nosing his food into his water dish. You got to be a better dog, right? You got to tighten up a little bit if you want to be the safe digging ambassador dog. So we worked on all those things, and we saw improvement over time. I think he's more ready this year than last year. We kind of surprised him with it. Sure, he's a greyhound, so he's a little sensitive, and he was a little bothered by the fact that he didn't win.
1: You're putting a lot of pressure on Knight.
0: Yeah. Well, he's more ready.
1: I think there's a little bit that comes down to the owner as well. The picture. What picture did you choose?
0: Well,
1: I think I should have been consulted on this.
0: They want, first of all, a picture that shows him digging. And I have that, which is good. I even got like the flecks of dirt in the air to prove that he's digging, which is good.
1: Bonus points.
0: And then a nice face shot with his brown eyes. I mean, he's a beautiful dog. He's a very handsome dog. But he's not a puppy, right? I think like a puppy won last year. So that might be
1: the tough
0: part. It was
1: a very cute dog last year.
0: And then we energies will, if we progress, they will ask me for a video showing Knight digging. And it's a kind of a taking that snapshot of him digging. And I've got the video of it. So that's no problem. We've got that. We're in better position this year. Knight is more ready for this year's competition than he was last year, though he still looks himself quite a bit.
1: I was trying to look up the dog from last year. Did it have a fun name, too, or was it like Lambo or Uke? I feel like there was a dog named
0: Uke.
1: There was a little something. I remember looking at it, and I thought, okay, Knight is definitely... This is before we knew Knight was a finalist. I thought, okay, Knight can do this, but there was a very, very cute puppy as well. And then there was one dog that was either connected to the Brewers by name or connected to the Packers by name. And I went up last year at State Fair. I didn't tell you until after the fact, but I was like, can you let me know my co-host's dog is in the running? Because I thought it'd be a great surprise for you.
0: Well, they didn't let us know the vote totals either, other than to say that we were close. I was able to extract a little more information than what they were revealed. But it's open. Entries can be pouring in now until July 9th. And then they'll go through the process of finding a finalist. And ultimately, I think it is right around State Fair time. They named the Safe Digging Ambassador for We Energies.
1: Go get it, Knight. This is your year.
0: We'll do our best.
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0: 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I'm Greg Matzik. 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
1: I'm Jessica Tai. We've got What's on Tap for weekend two of Summerfest.
0: You thought it was Friday. I thought it was July. Oh, hang on a second now.
1: I almost said that, but then I was looking at the clock. I'm like, we now have 7 seconds to get to ABC.
0: Partly cloudy, breezy today. Slight chance of an evening shower. High 73.
6: ABC News, I'm Chuck Sievertson. A federal

0: Judges blocked a portion of President Trump's executive order on mail-in voting. The order seeks to create a voter database from each state, and the Postal Service would go off of that list to mail ballots to voters. Supreme Court conservative majorities have ruled that the government can keep asylum seekers from entering the U.S. and can cancel the temporary protected status granted to Haitians and Syrians.
1: The plaintiffs here had also claimed racial animus on the part of the president, who, of course, has said things derogatory about those countries. And Justice Samuel Alito, in the majority opinion, said he did not see sufficient evidence of a racial animus in these decisions.
0: ABC News senior Washington reporter Devin Dwyer. The Federal Reserve's primary inflation gauge shows that last month inflation accelerated 4.1% over May of last year. After deadly earthquakes overnight in Venezuela, at least 188 people are dead, 1,000 more injured. This is ABC News.
2: 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Milwaukee police will now be required to intervene if they witness excessive force being used by federal law enforcement agents.
3: The Common Council unanimously approved the policy change this week as part of its ICE Out legislative package. Alderperson Jocasta Zamarripa.
4: Immigration, an issue that has historically been addressed at the federal level and sometimes the state level, is being taken up by your local alders because we must do everything that we can to keep our people safe.
3: The measure expands MPD's duty to intervene policy, which previously applied only to other Milwaukee officers. Neil Doyle, WTMJ News.
5: Milwaukee leaders have started exploring the idea of creating a publicly owned utility system to replace We Energies.
6: It's an effort led by Alderman Alex Brower, one he believes could lead to lower rates than customers are currently paying.
7: If we had a utility, we would charge rates that would cover the cost of operations.
6: Brower says under his plan, We Energies assets would be bought by the city and paid for with revenue bonds, which are paid off through income collected by the utility. During a hearing Wednesday, Sam Rosenberg, a We Energies dispatcher and IBEW union worker, was the lone voice opposed.
8: And it's not something that Milwaukee should gamble on.
6: The total cost to the city could be in the billions of dollars. Adam Roberts, WTMJ News.
2: Ascension St. Francis Hospital is expanding mental health services in Milwaukee. The health system has invested $10 million to open a new inpatient behavioral health unit. It'll happen on July 1st, increasing the hospital's capacity to 61 beds. Dr. Ken Johnson tells Wisconsin's Morning News.
9: People who need inpatient care typically are people who are having thoughts of hurting themselves or others, or really need a thorough evaluation if their medication is not working right. So inpatient care allows us to see the patients for 24 hours a day. But we're also going to develop robust intensive outpatient and day hospital programs.
2: The expansion will serve both adults and children.
5: Doctors at UW Health are warning parents about a sharp rise in injuries involving e-bikes and scooters.
10: In April and May of this year, 2026, we've already had 36 injuries. This is an increase of 483%.
5: That's Dr. Nicholas Kunell. Doctors say wearing helmets, following traffic laws, and avoiding distractions are key to preventing serious injuries. Meanwhile, advocates with the Wisconsin Bicycle Federation are calling for stricter e-bike laws during the next legislative session.
2: And the second week of Summerfest is officially underway and a night full of headliners.
11: On the American Family Insurance Amphitheater, British pop sensation Ed Sheeran showcases his loop pedal and melodic hits. Hip-hop with Common on the BMO Pavilion and hard rockers Hailstorm make their sixth Summerfest appearance, this time headlining the U-Line Warehouse stage. Tucker Wetmore plays country on the T-Mobile stage, while Icelandic blues rock band Kaleo performs at the Miller Lite Oasis. One of the buzziest artists of Summerfest is Subtronics, an electronic music producer and DJ, so expect bass beats rumbling at the Generac Power Stage at 9:30. And experience alternative experimental rock by co-founder of Sonic Youth, Kim Gordon, at the Briggs & Stratton Big Backyard at 10. From Henry Meyer Festival Park at Summerfest, Sandy Max, WTMJ News.
5: 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Sports, traffic, and weather are next. 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
18: I'm your...
2: 1 second now. Talk about those mattresses in a minute. First of all, I want to talk about the Brewers winning three in a row against the Cincinnati Reds. Andrew Vaughn's pinch hit three-run double the difference in Wednesday night's win. He's batting .351 this season.
19: Kid has been amazing. One of our most valuable players to this point since he's been healthy. He missed the first month, and he's done it against righties and lefties, and he's done it in all different times. He gives you a quality at bat.
2: That's Brewers manager Pat Murphy. No game for the Brewers tonight. The Cubs are in town for a three-game weekend series beginning Friday. Jacob Mizorowski, Kyle Harrison, Brandon Woodruff are scheduled starters for the Crew. The Bucks introducing two of their newest draft picks today. Braylon Berrios and Nate Ament being introduced in front of media, fans, and members of the Milwaukee Bucks. Today, 21-year-old forward Malik Lewis taken by the Bucks with the 60th pick in the second round. He played last season in Australia. And the United States resumes World Cup play tonight against Turkey. They've already advanced to the knockout round of 32.
5: Let's get you an update on the roads right now with your WTMJ Time Saver Traffic. Still dealing with some debris on the interstate down in Racine County. There's debris on the ramp from 7 Mile Road to 4194 North. I pulled up the cameras. I can still see it out there. It doesn't look like it's moved, which oftentimes it does since it hasn't been picked up yet as cars are going by. It is. It's on the ramp, but it's right as you merge onto the interstate. So it is a problem. At some point, crews are going to be out there to basically close that ramp down for a moment and get that out of the way. That's debris on the ramp from 7 Mile Road to 4194 North down in Racine County. Also dealing with our typical delays in our construction zones around the ballpark. And other than that, there are a number of disabled vehicles dotting the system, but as I take a peek at all of these, it looks like traffic is moving freely around each and every one of them.
2: Time for a check of the weather with TMJ4 meteorologist Lindsay Slater, who is summer festing again. Hi, Lindsay.
20: Hi, guys. How you doing?
2: Are you doing really well? So, week two for you at Summerfest. We saw you last week, and I must admit, we do a radio show together. So, when you've been on our show, it's been, of course, via the radio. So, I must have looked like some kind of crazy fan running over, like, "Hi, Lindsay. It's nice to meet you." Realizing that you probably had no idea who I was when Jessica and I came over to introduce ourselves.
20: Well, I knew you guys were. I remember Jessica did, I think we did something at the state fair a long time ago. So I remember.
5: Oh, yes.
20: Hi. And that's what a lot of people were doing today when I was out there, which is so great.
5: Actually, Lindsay, I won't forget that one because I think you guys beat us. That was such a fun competition.
20: I mean, I wasn't going to say it. but you did.
5: Yeah, you remember it. Here's the thing, though. Okay, I want your input on this, because you do a lot of things when you're in the media. I always thought that was such a blast, I guess because I'm a foodie, too. But we did this thing where you created your own dishes out of, what was it? Was it out of the...
20: Bacon.
5: The bacon. Oh. You created all of these dishes.
20: It was all bacon.
5: Out of bacon. I thought it was a blast. How about you?
20: It was so much fun, and I love Sally. So, I mean, she's like a surrogate mother to me. She is a wonderful human being and just a woman, and we were like trying to come up with things to do, and I've watched those like chop shows before, and I'm like, okay, Sal, we got this. I watched the Food Network, you know, like having no clue how to cook at all. All I can do is bake, so... I'm thrilled. It was such a fun little way to put bacon into everything, always the answer.
5: We did win 1 year. I think it was 2 years later. I think I did this for 3 years at State Fair. It was a blast. So we did redeem ourselves. I think we came in second or third, I think, the year that you guys beat us. I do remember it. I remember it well. It was a blast. And Sally Severson, yes, how great is she? I will give you a throwback memory since you were at Summerfest, Lindsay. When I was a kid and Channel 12 would... broadcast from out there. I was a weather helper for Sally Severson when I was like 10 years old or something.
2: Oh wow.
5: Those formative days. That was fun though. That was part of Summerfest right there when the doors opened. They had a new
20: big old
5: show.
20: Maps and little like stick-ons and things. Like if it could only be that simple now.
5: I know. I know. And I don't know. Did your contract say you can't talk about them anymore? Yeah. Sorry to bring that up. But Sally was great.
20: Gosh, no. I love all the people that I worked with at Channel 12. I still am great friends with all of them, including Mark Baden. And we text all the time. So, I mean, there's no bad blood there at all whatsoever.
2: So, check the forecast here, Lindsay. Thank goodness we're beyond whatever happened last night, especially in our northern counties. That got a little scary for a minute. My goodness.
20: It did. You know, I was actually out in the storm chaser on my way up to Lamira, and I was like, this is so cool. But then I had to, like, keep my cool and be like, everyone be safe. But my inner, you know, excitement of weather, I'm like, dude, this is great. But, yes, it was definitely, was a little scary for folks that were under some of those warnings, for sure. We were not in any of those, by the way. That's why I say that. We were not under any warnings. So I just got the tail end of things. But I don't believe the Weather Service is going out to do any surveys. They're actually hoping people in those communities will reach out if they see damage, because a lot of it is on farm fields and, you know, open areas where they don't have access to. So they are hoping people will reach out.
5: So, Lindsay, as we look ahead here, what about tonight? Is there a chance for rain and storms tonight, too?
20: So, okay, what we have is the low that gave us all the garbage yesterday. That's moving out, but there's, like, it wraps around. So there's, like, a teeny tiny little baby spotty shower chance. I mean, I got, like, one raindrop on me when I was live at noon. You might get a pop-up. It'll last 5-6 minutes, and then it's gone. The only risk is lightning. We do not have severe weather dynamics today. And, again, it's so few and far between. So it's not a plan ruiner type of spotty shower. It's pretty simple. So I still encourage people to continue with the plans that they originally have. But and then tomorrow I'm banking on showers staying south. And then Saturday looks good. And then Sunday we have a couple of midday storm chances before the humidity. Whew, man, that cranks up. I mean, next week I got 4 days in a row of 90s. So I was telling people on our broadcast today, I said, this is now the time to plan ahead for finding yourself to a cooling center. You know, if you have grandma who's got a pool, this is now the time to, you know, let her know, hey, I'm going to come over to stay cool. Because if you don't have AC, this is going to be a tough one to live through, because the overnight lows are just going to be in the mid-70s with humidity. It doesn't allow your house or yourself to cool down. So just be aware of that.
2: All right, good stuff, Lindsay. We'll stay on top of that forecast. Yeah, big-time warm-up coming early next week. Take care. We'll talk soon.
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20: You bet.
2: We'll have our weekly wellness check with Dr. Kelly Snooks is in for Dr. Ben Weston. We'll do it after this.
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24: 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I got a bad case of loving you.
2: Well, time for our weekly wellness check. Dr. Ben Weston is, I presume, on a picnic table, maybe at Summerfest, enjoying one of the early
25: acts. Oh, you think he's rocking out?
2: Yes.
25: Getting some exercise in, maybe.
2: I'd rock out with Dr. Weston. He seems like a fun guy to be around. We're happy to welcome in Dr. Kelly Snooks, Assistant Professor of Pediatrics at the Medical College of Wisconsin. Dr. Snooks, thanks for joining us.
26: Hi, thanks for having me.
2: Yeah, so we were just going through our weather forecast. Looks like we're going to get into the upper 80s here this weekend, in the 90s next week. Kids are home from school. The pool's going to be a great place to be. Wanted to talk with you a little bit about water safety, right? It happens every year, drowning deaths in Waukesha County, Milwaukee County, neighboring counties, and so on. Water safety, great tips. Why is it so important, so critical in these summer months?
26: You know, I think drowning is so much more common than people realize, and it's for people of all ages. Across the country, more than 4,000 people are dying from drownings every year. And when we think about that, that's about 11 deaths per day. So if you picture, you know, the amount of children on a baseball field, that's how many children per day are dying, individuals are dying from drowning each day. And the number of drownings are increasing. From 2020 to 2022, there were 500 more drownings compared to 2019. Now, children are those that are particularly vulnerable, and there's two age groups that we really worry about. So the first is toddlers, and toddlers, the biggest risk is access to pools without supervision. And then the second is going to be adolescents, and these are more likely to occur in fresh water, and it's usually with some risk-taking behaviors associated with the events and having fun summers. And we know that this doesn't necessarily affect all communities equally. Nationally, drowning deaths are higher among Black Americans, and they've increased significantly in recent years, and they remain higher than those white Americans as well. And we've seen an increase among Black people compared to 2019, about a 28% increase. We also see higher rates in American Indian and Alaskan Native individuals as well. And these disparities are usually because of access to swimming lessons, safe swimming environments, and water safety education. Now, we know that drowning doesn't always necessarily lead to death. This is something that I see pretty commonly in the ICU. But those individuals that do experience drowning and survive also can have really significant consequences and long-term healthcare issues from them.
25: This is something I was just thinking of again, because this so sad story. It was from last May. There was a social media influencer. She's big on TikTok and Instagram, Emily Kaiser, and she tragically lost her three-year-old son, Trigg. It was an accidental drowning. It was in the family pool. And I just saw her pop up again because she's now telling a little bit more about the story and just how it has impacted her family.

0: Your hearts just go out to these families, and unfortunately, they are not alone. This happens. So, Doctor, what are the most important things that families can do to stay safe around pools and in lakes this summer?
1: Yeah, I think, you know, one of the things is drownings are preventable. So one of the most effective prevention measures is learning basic swimming and water safety skills. And just recently, the American Academy of Pediatrics have recommended that swimming lessons can start as soon as after that first birthday for a child. So getting them in the water and learning those safety skills is essential. The other thing is making sure that you're preventing access to pools, right? So if you have a pool at home, one of the best things that you can do is install a four-sided fence or barrier that prevents children from accessing that without adult supervision. And the barrier should completely isolate the pool from the house and the yard. So we stay four-sided in that way. One of the other things is constant adult supervision for children. And I think, you know, we think lifeguards are there. They are a great safety net, but they do not replace adults supervising children in the water. If you're out in open water, children should be within an arm's length of an adult when swimming, just to make sure they're really close and don't kind of drift off. Another thing that I think is really important is making sure that you have a properly fitted life jacket. The U.S. Coast Guard has approved life jackets. So making sure that, you know, you have a properly approved and a properly fitting life jacket. If they're too loose, you're going to slip right out of it. So making sure that they're nice and snug and they don't come up above the shoulders or the ears. One of the other things that I think is a skill that all people should learn, and this doesn't just apply to drowning, but can apply to everything, is learning CPR. I think learning CPR can make such a difference in the case of an emergency. And this is something that is essential before first responders are able to get there.
2: Dr. Kelly Snooks joining us here on our weekly wellness check. It's Lyme scooter season as well, Dr. Snooks. And if you live out where I live in the suburbs, you don't have the Lyme scooters, but you do have the electric scooters and e-bikes. And increasingly, they are becoming more powerful and easy to get your hands on. For a few $100, you could be going 25 miles an hour down a suburban street or in your subdivision. A couple of parents on my daughter's soccer team, they work in hospitals. They have seen injury after injury as a result of people falling from these scooters. Little different than falling from your bike when you were a kid. These are dangerous. You treat critically injured children. What stands out about these injuries from e-bikes and e-scooter accidents?
1: You know, I think one of the things is the speed at which these can go, and you have children on these high-speed high-speed mobility devices is what they're being called. Those injuries are so much more severe than can be anticipated. The other thing that's concerning is that we are seeing such an increase in these over the past few years. So we saw injuries, if they hit a motor vehicle, so injuries involving an e-bike and a motor vehicle increased by 171% from 2022 to 2025, and between an e-scooter and a motor vehicle by 240%. So when you put the high speed of these mobility devices against the high speed of a motor vehicle collision, we are seeing such severe injuries in children. And, you know, more severe injuries are going to lead to longer term consequences. A study from childhood injury experts at Johns Hopkins Center showed that kids actually account for a majority of these injuries. More than 45% of e-scooter related injuries, and this includes traumatic brain injuries, organ injuries, so like splenic lacerations or liver lacerations, and broken bones as well. And we're seeing that here in Wisconsin as well. Less than 20 years old accounted for about 44% of individuals in e-scooter crashes and 43% of e-bike crashes. So we know that this is a big problem here in Wisconsin, and these high speeds can lead to really high rates of injury and severe injury as well.
0: Yeah, those are serious injuries, especially when we're talking about the head injuries and the traumatic brain injuries. Obviously, wearing a helmet is key. Are there some other things as well that kids and even adults should be thinking about on these e-bikes and scooters?
1: Yeah, like you said, wearing a helmet is key. And I think, you know, you go into downtown, and I live down in that area, and those scooters don't have a helmet associated with them. So if you think you're going to be traveling and might be using one of these scooters, I think a helmet is essential. Just a couple of pointers on helmets for your children. I would make sure even those that have e-scooters in their neighborhoods, helmets are so necessary. Make sure that they are certified by the Consumer Product Safety Commission. Do not buy a used helmet. These could have been used in crashes before, and they're no longer safe for use anymore. And then make sure it properly fits. So it should be about two finger lengths above the eyebrows. It should have a snug fit and not wiggle at all. And then that chin strap should be tight as well. I think the other things to think of is These are motorized vehicles, so they need to obey all the traffic laws, like stopping at stop signs. Make sure that you're staying alert. Like if you are a teenager on these devices, no texting and e-scootering, making sure that you don't have headphones in so you can hear other cars around you or emergency vehicles around you. And, you know, just make sure that you're not operating these devices under the influence of alcohol or drugs as well.
2: And Dr. Stokes, before we let you go, June is Gun Violence Awareness Month. We know that firearm injuries and deaths tend to pick up here in the summer months. What are some great tips for safe firearm storage in the house?
1: Yeah, firearms are the leading cause of death for children in this country. And secure storage in the home is so important because it prevents every single type of firearm injury. It prevents the unintentional injuries. A child as young as 2 or 3 years old has the ability to pull the trigger of a firearm. It prevents suicides and it prevents intentional shootings as well. I would recommend that everybody have a secure storage device at home. We have evidence that this actually does prevent childhood deaths when we look at studies that have shown this before. And then, you know, I think there are so many individuals that live in homes with firearms, and just asking about this and having conversations about secure storage can really help save the lives of some children in this country.
0: And if you are looking for a gun lock, a free one, there are many places in Milwaukee County where you can get one, including several community partners, including harm reduction vending machines. So they are out there. If you need one in Milwaukee County, you can get a free gun lock.
2: Dr. Kelly Snooks, the assistant professor of pediatrics at the Medical College of Wisconsin. Dr. Snooks, thanks so much for your time and insight. We'll check it again soon. Thank you.
0: Thank you.
1: Thank you all. Good day.
2: It's 1:57. News coming up.
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3: 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Your top story, challenging Wisconsin's rules over data centers.
4: I'm Jessica Tai. Whoa, that's a lot of potholes.
3: Chance of a pop-up shower throughout the evening tonight. Eventually, it gets to a mostly cloudy situation, low of 55 after an afternoon high of 74. Friday, partly cloudy, high 73, up to 80 inland on Saturday. Your complete five-day forecast is coming up. From the WTMJ breaking newsroom, a legal challenge is underway over Wisconsin's rules for powering large data centers.
5: Oracle's filed a lawsuit against the Public Service Commission, arguing new financial requirements for major energy users are too restrictive. The company wants regulators to restore a lower credit rating standard for customers seeking power for new data center projects, including a campus under construction in Port Washington. Consumer advocates argued the tougher rules are needed to protect other utility customers from the financial risks of large-scale developments. Neil Doyle, WTMJ News.
4: So far this year, Milwaukee's Department of Public Works has received 18,000 requests to fill potholes.
6: Milwaukee DPW says the average for the entire year usually is around 10,500. Commissioner Gerald Krushke says 11,000 requests came from April and May alone.
7: Crews have also placed more than 3,000 tons of asphalt, roughly doubling our average production through this point.
6: DPW has 9 crews out on the roads working 24 hours a day and weekends, but reminds everyone it will take up to 14 days to fix.
7: We understand the long response times can be frustrating, and we appreciate the public's patience as we work through these unprecedented volumes.
6: Elizabeth Linton in WTMJ News.
3: A federal judge blocks a portion of President Trump's executive order on mail-in voting. The order would have created a voter database from each state, and the U.S. Postal Service would go off of that list to send mail-in ballots to voters. More from ABC's Peter Haralambos.
8: The timing is crucial. Earlier this month, the Postal Service actually began the process of enacting part of this executive order by issuing a proposed rule that would direct states to create these lists of approved voters. The judge really unequivocal about the legality of that, writing, and I quote here, "The Constitution does not grant the president any specific powers over elections."
3: The U.S. Postal Service recently said it would not send out mail-in ballots if states refuse to give them approved voter lists. It's the third judge in less than a week that's ruled against the president's attempts to nationalize the elections process.
4: House Speaker Mike Johnson is meeting with President Trump at the White House in an effort to smooth things over after a contentious meeting yesterday with Republican lawmakers. This comes as the president also refused to sign a bipartisan housing reform bill until Congress passes the election law known as the Save America Act. But as ABC's Karen Travers reports, that bill doesn't have the support it needs to pass the Senate.
9: Johnson said that they would be talking about the housing bill and also talking about the Save America Act. Now, the president, of course, wants lawmakers to move forward on that top priority of his. He's been saying since March that he would not sign any legislation until Congress passed the Save America Act. But there isn't a clear path forward right now in the Senate for that to happen because there isn't enough Republican support. House Speaker Mike Johnson said yesterday the Senate should pass it. Well, it's very easy for him to say as the leader on the other side of Capitol Hill.
4: The president is also reportedly angry over a resolution that narrowly got support in the Senate earlier this week that would have aimed to rein in his ability to use military force in Iran.
3: Sports, traffic, and weather are next. Outdoor living.

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0: Time for a WTMJ Sports Update from the Gruber Law Office's One Call That's All Sports Desk. The Bucks introducing lottery picks Braylon Berries and Nate Ament to the media this afternoon. Berries goes to the Bucks with pick number 10 in the NBA draft. Ament, 13.
5: I'm getting ready to step into something that I've been working my whole life for. I didn't work just to get drafted. I worked to be one of the best players of all time. So for me, I'm just thinking about the work that needs to be done, you know, getting to my city and getting right to work.
0: No game for the Brewers tonight. The team is 20 games above 500 after sweeping the Reds in Cincinnati.
6: It's been a long road trip and an emotional one, and coming here in our division, it's always tough when it's the last three of the trip.
0: Pat Murphy's team enjoys a day off today. Three-game series against the Cubs begins Friday night. Jacob Mizorowski, Kyle Harrison, and Brandon Woodruff, the scheduled starters against Chicago this weekend. And the United States takes on Turkey tonight in World Cup pool play. The match scheduled to begin at 9 o'clock. It really doesn't mean much here for the United States. They have already advanced to the knockout round of 32.
7: Checking out the roads with your WTMJ Time Saver traffic. We do have a new crash. This one is down in Kenosha County. Heads up on this. It's on Wisconsin 50 West, closed at 288th Avenue because of the crash. No cameras in that area, so I can't see it for you, but this popped up about 10 minutes ago. It's a brand new crash. Wisconsin 50 West is closed in Kenosha County at 288th Avenue.
0: Well, pretty nice day today overall. There is a chance of a pop-up shower here throughout the early evening hours, so be mindful of that. Nothing big on the radar, but could get a little bit wet tonight. Overnight low 55. Tomorrow's high 73 under partly cloudy skies. Up to 80 inland on Saturday. 88 the high. Muggy conditions on Sunday. Chance of storms. And then a very warm high of 94 on Monday. It's 73, partly cloudy in Milwaukee at 209.
8: 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Now, here are your hosts, Greg Matzik and Jessica Tai.
0: The Peeper Hillside Boys and Girls Club is where the newest members of the Milwaukee Bucks were introduced today. I saw a little video with Braylon Berries and Nate Ament walking through a crowd, and people were cheering and all that. And I was like, looking at the scoreboard. I was like, that looks like a scoreboard I remember from high school when I was playing high school. And I was trying to figure out, they don't still use those fan-shaped backboards much anymore at the Bucks training facility. And then I put it all together that it's not the Bucks training facility where these gentlemen have been introduced. It happening at a Hillside Boys and Girls Club, the Peeper Hillside Boys and Girls Club. It's one of those courts that the Bucks have redone. They've put Fear to the Deer on the wall. They've made it all Bucks green, right? They've done the work on renovating this court for kids to use. So pretty cool setting here for the introduction.
7: That's awesome. I'm so excited to learn more about these young guys who are coming to the Milwaukee Bucks. Is it Ament who, when there was a video taken or a picture taken of some of the new guys, he had kind of like a quizzical look from the draft? Did you see that?
0: I did.
7: He like one eyebrow was up. I think it was Ament. It was one of our guys for the Bucks. But I just thought, I'm like, he could be fun. I think this

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2: One, a free speech group is calling on the University of Wisconsin-Madison to end its investigation into the animal advocacy student group. That group put up flyers advertising a raid at Ridgeland Farms in April. The university says the flyers may have encouraged criminal activity at the breeding and research facility. But the Foundation for Individual Rights and Expression argues those flyers were protected speech that simply promoted a protest. The group says a public university can't punish students for that. We talked with the president of UW-Madison's animal advocacy group when this investigation began. Jackson Ray joined us right here on Midday.
3: I feel honestly a little sad that the university feels it necessary to do this, right? I mean, I got into activism because of a philosophy class from UW-Madison.
2: Yeah, many emotions with this young man. He's sad, number one, but he's also just downright frustrated.
3: They want to get us for solicitation and set a clear precedent that, you know, this sort of radical activism, as they look at it, will not be tolerated.
2: FIRE, that's the group today, wants UW-Madison to end its investigation and is asking for a response by July 9th.
4: Well, number two, American help on the way to Venezuela after deadly earthquakes overnight. Yeah, those sounds emanating from the streets of Caracas after two massive earthquakes battered the South American country, separated by just 39 seconds. Think about that. One magnitude 7.2 earthquake, 39 seconds, a 7.5 main shock earthquake, and multiple aftershock tremors also detected. The terrible situation in Venezuela, and Secretary of State Marco Rubio says search and rescue teams are being deployed from Los Angeles and Miami.
5: The airport there is badly damaged, so we'll have to rely on the Department of War to deploy assets there. And then we're also helping them with some overhead imagery, especially in coastal areas where they don't have full visibility over what the damage has been and what the impact has been.
4: So you have to picture a portion of Milwaukee's skyline and some of those beautiful condo buildings by the lake. Just picture that just collapsing to the ground, just falling to the ground and in ruins and rubble everywhere and the dust and just chaos associated with it. When we started this story, 164 had been confirmed dead, 971 injured. Injured number is now over 1,500. The amount dead, confirmed death toll is at 188. And officials believe that number is going to rise significantly as search and rescue teams continue their efforts.
2: I mean, it always does.
4: Oh,
2: you
4: man.
2: Hate to say it, but
4: just
2: it always
4: terrible.
2: Does. As you go in there and you just dig through the rubble, they're going to find more people.
4: It is 2:14 on WTMJ. We continue after this.
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1: 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Well, Chris Ballard joins us, author of The Plunge. He's done it. He tells us about it. And lots more with recreation and sports and outdoors in Wisconsin. 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
3: Overall, pretty nice day today with a high of 73 degrees. A chance of a spotty shower later tonight, low 55. Tomorrow's high is 73. It's going to be a little cooler near the lake. That's a common theme here throughout the weekend. Still pleasant conditions, however. 80 the high on Saturday, 73 near Lake Michigan. We get close to 90 in Linda on Sunday. It's 73, partly cloudy in Milwaukee at 217. So a very noteworthy trial continues today in Los Angeles, the second day of deliberations in the Jonathan Rinderknecht trial. He's the man accused of starting the Palisades fire. News Nation's Nancy Liu is in Los Angeles.
4: For now, there are no indications that this jury is even close to a verdict in this case. Day two of deliberations just getting underway here, with the panel considering nearly 2 weeks of testimony and evidence. And prosecutors have tagged Rinderknecht as an angry and vengeful arsonist who was agitated and despondent on New Year's Eve of 2025.
3: So here's the situation here. He's the man accused of starting the Lockman fire on New Year's Eve in 2025. Well, that fire eventually, 6 days later, turned into the deadly Palisades fire. Prosecutors contend that Rinderknecht, he's 30 years old, deliberately set that fire. The defense is saying the fire department never should have let the Lockman fire spread. So where do residents stand? We spoke to Caitlin Morrell every step of the way throughout this process, going back to the time she was displaced from her home in early January of 2025. And she has followed this story while trying to get her own life back together in their own home. She's a Burlington native, now a Palisades resident. Her home is standing. She and her family remain displaced. So what does she feel about this trial?
5: I think everybody views it a little bit differently. A lot of my friends and neighbors really blame the mop-up scenario, the fire department not staying on the embers, especially knowing that there was a red flag warning coming. I'm one of those people who thinks it was just the perfect storm. It was the Lockman fire on January 1st. It was the mop-up efforts. It was the reservoir. It was the weather. It was just the perfect storm of situations that you may never see again.
3: So a really interesting take from people out there who are seemingly pointing the finger at the fire department saying, hey, this never should have gotten so big. What does it matter? And Caitlin's saying, look, it was a number of different things. It was those embers. It was the fire department maybe not keeping track of it as best as they could. And the wind and the situation, like it was a really interesting take to me.
6: I do like her perspective on that. I will say, if you think about the firefighters, you know, they initially thought that they had extinguished that New Year's Eve fire, but instead it smoldered underground for 6 days in the root system of the brushes and trees. 6 days. And firefighters, they're not going to leave thinking, oh, okay, you know, this is going to go up and everything's fine. I mean, that's their job. They're not leaving unless they think things are under control. And every once in a while, you do. I mean, you can even see that here. It fires in the Milwaukee area. Sometimes you leave thinking it's okay and a hot spot pops up and you are right back out there. I mean, the firefighters would not have just let this go. They thought they had it out. They thought it was okay. Obviously, it wasn't, and that's a problem. But the prosecutors, when it comes to this man who's on trial and as a jury continues to deliberate for day two right now, prosecutors told them that this guy was driven by revenge, anger, and loneliness.
3: Yeah, so they're trying to paint the picture that this guy was unstable, that he had it out for everybody and everything. And he
6: especially
3: was
6: wealthy people. He had a deeply entrenched belief that the wealthy were destroying the world.
3: So they're trying to paint the picture of him as a criminal. Meanwhile, they're also trying to come up with true evidence that he did start that fire and put it all on him. So it doesn't appear as if this is going to have a resolution today, according to Nancy Liu's report from News Nation.

0: This is day number two of deliberations. They went at it for about 7 hours on Wednesday without reaching a verdict. And there's been some back and forth here. So here they are again, which indicates to me they're having a tough time with this one, right? I mean, you're on hour number close to 10 of deliberating. So they're trying to sort through a lot of stuff, but it is not a clear-cut case of he's the guy, he's the one who should be charged, he's the one who should be going to prison. That's a really interesting case out in Los Angeles. It's 2:22.
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3: Google and the TSA are teaming up to allow passengers to get screened for their flights without having to carry a physical ID. 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I think a lot of people are going to love this. 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We've got the latest right now on the new update from ABC's Sam Sweeney.
4: Now with this partnership between TSA and Google, if you have a Google wallet on an Android phone, you can load your passport into it and then connect it to your airline account. And when you show up to the airport, all you have to do is walk up to the camera, have your picture taken, and you'll be cleared to get on your flight.
3: So I love this idea. However, it would still make me nervous. Like, what? You always need your phone, right? But it would make me nervous if you didn't have it. So I feel like I would use this if I had the ability to, but I would still want to, at least for a while, bring that passport like I always did.
0: I kind of like how they're trying to control the mosquito population better, but nonetheless, Google's involved in a lot of different things, that's for sure. I think everybody wants a more convenient and expeditious process through the airport. Whatever that means, as long as it's safe and all the regulations are being followed and you feel like you're in a safe space walking through the airport, getting on the plane, traveling to wherever you're traveling, that is one of those bipartisan issues. There's nobody who wants that process to take longer.
3: So you might have noticed that she mentioned the Android phone, something that I am looking to have. And I know they're working on this right now. Wisconsin does not support adding your driver's license to the Apple wallet. Some states do. And I remember as soon as it happened, I thought, well, that would be great. I would love to have my ID in my phone. Looked it up. Wisconsin was not one of the states. I guess there's currently legislation in the works to allow this to happen in Wisconsin. There are a number of states, though, where you can have your license, your ID in your Apple wallet. Arizona's included in that. California, Iowa, Maryland, Montana. I mean, it's a handful. So we'll see how long it takes to get here, but I do think that would be nice.
0: Yeah, very interesting. 2:26 on WTMJ, Wisconsin's Midday News podcast built by Siding Unlimited. 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
0: If you've been hurt in an accident, the folks at Gruber want to help you through the legal process while you focus on healing. 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
0: 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I'm Greg Matzik. This is Wisconsin's Midday News for Thursday, June 25th. Your top story, facing charges for attempted murder of his father.
5: I'm Jessica Tai. It's not just about the music at Summerfest.
0: Chance of a pop-up shower this afternoon and evening. 73 your high, overnight low 55, mostly cloudy on Friday. Showers possible to the south, a high of 69 degrees.
6: ABC News, I'm Chuck Sievertson. A U.S. official confirms that Iran attacked a ship in the Strait of Hormuz with a drone today. ABC's Louis Martinez covers the Pentagon.
7: This would be the first time that we now know that there is some kind of a new kind of kinetic incident involving Iran since the signing of that memo of understanding just last week.
6: Federal judges blocked part of a President Trump executive order that would have tried to mandate how states would run mail-in voting. The Supreme Court says the maker of Roundup Weed Killer can't be sued under state law for failing to warn users about the product's alleged cancer risk because the EPA didn't require a warning. Supreme Court conservative majorities today ruled that the government can keep asylum seekers from entering the U.S. and can cancel the temporary protected status granted to Haitians and Syrians. after deadly earthquakes in Venezuela. At least 188 people are dead and nearly 1,000 others are injured. This is ABC News.
0: Outdoor Living Unlimited WTMJ News Time is 2:31. A man from Delafield charged with trying to kill his dad on Father's Day. 25-year-old Connor Zastro facing an attempted homicide charge after allegedly shooting his dad in the abdomen during an argument about guns. Court Commissioner Christopher Bailey.
8: He seemed somewhat bothered in the criminal complaint by this person trying to take his gun away. I can only imagine what he would have done to a person he didn't have a relationship with.
0: Zastro made his initial appearance in court Wednesday, where bond was set at $500,000. He's due back in court on July 1st.
5: A firefighter is hurt after two house fires in less than 24 hours in the village of Summers.
9: The first happened around 10 p.m. Monday night near Green Bay Road and 38th Street on the village's southeast side. Fire crews said a vacant two-story home is a total loss after they found flames coming from the roof. The second happened around 8:30 p.m. Tuesday night near 16th Place and Sheridan Road near Lake Michigan. One firefighter was injured after a collapse inside that two-story home. They are being treated for minor injuries. The cause of both fires is still under investigation. Elizabeth Linton in WTMJ News.
0: Milwaukee police will now be required to intervene if they witness excessive force used by federal law enforcement agents.
2: The Common Council unanimously approved the policy change this week as part of its ICE Out legislative package. Alderperson Jocasta Zamarripa.
10: Immigration, an issue that has historically been addressed at the federal level and sometimes the state level, is being taken up by your local alders because we must do everything that we can to keep our people safe.
2: The measure expands MPD's duty to intervene policy, which previously applied only to other Milwaukee officers. Neil Doyle, WTMJ News.
5: A new health record system is coming to the Milwaukee VA Medical Center. The federal electronic health record system stores patients' records for easy access across clinics. VA Deputy Secretary Paul Lawrence.
11: All of the information from their service as well as their time as a veteran is in one place, so we don't have to have them repeat their history or make them take tests we've already had. For our veterans, they should see better care from our doctors because they're no longer looking at the computers and hunting for information, but talking to them directly.
5: The new federal electronic system goes live in Milwaukee in January of 2027.
0: And Summerfest is back up and running here. It's not all about the music on the stage, but it sure is great. It's also about what you're seeing on the video screen. Sandy Anderson Adams is the chief administrative officer at Mindpool Live, the team behind all those screens. She tells WTMJ they ensure everyone in the crowd enjoys the show, no matter how close they are.
12: For them to be able to have the same experience, if you will, without having to fight the crowds, but to be able to be a bit back, but have a perfect view of the show, but still have that live audio behind it, backing it up. I mean, I think it really has become something that a lot of people are starting to expect. And even if they don't expect it, they really appreciate it.
0: Anderson Adams says it takes over 50 video technicians and engineers every day to bring the stages to life at the fest.
5: There's a group playing tonight at Summerfest called the Mountain Goats.
0: Okay.
5: What a name.
0: I'm down.
5: Never heard of them, have you?
0: No.
5: Okay. Need to know more. It's 2:34. Stay close. Sports, traffic, and weather are next. Outdoor Living Unlimited WTMJ News Time is coming up on 2:35.
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0: Time for WTMJ Sports Update from the Gruber Law Office's One Call That's All Sports Desk. Brewers road trip ends with that three-game sweep of the Reds. Andrew Vaughn's pinch hit three-run doubled the difference in Wednesday night's game. He's on fire, hitting .351.
15: Kid has been amazing. One of our most valuable players to this point since he's been healthy. He missed the first month, and he's done it against righties and lefties, and he's done it in all different times. He gives you quality at bat.
0: Brewers begin a three-game series against the Cubs Friday night in Milwaukee. Jacob Mizorowski, Brandon Woodruff, and Kyle Harrison all scheduled to start. And the Bucks select three players in the NBA draft. Lottery picks Braden Berries and Nate Amen in Milwaukee today being introduced to the media. 21-year-old forward Malik Lewis taken with the final pick in the draft. Lewis played in Australia last season. And soccer tonight, the United States resumes World Cup pool play against Turkey. The U.S. has already advanced to the knockout round of 32.
5: Let's get you an update on the roads with your WTMJ Time Saver Traffic. We are still dealing with a crash down in Kenosha County. Heads up on this one. Wisconsin 50 West is closed at 288th Avenue because of a new crash. Actually, it's been out there for about 40 minutes or so, but it's a crash that we still continue to deal with. There are no cameras down in that area, so unfortunately, I can't see how bad it is. But bottom line, if you're traveling in that area, avoid it. Wisconsin 50 West closed at 288th Avenue because of a crash.
0: Overall, pretty nice day today. Pleasant conditions at the Summerfest grounds. A little on the cool side, but comfortable. Just a slight chance of rain a little later tonight. Overnight low 55. Tomorrow looks pretty good with a high of 73 inland, touching 70 perhaps near Lake Michigan. Saturday, another little bump, 80 inland, a little cooler near the lake, and muggy conditions on Sunday with a high of 88. It's 73 degrees, partly cloudy in Milwaukee at 239.
5: You know that ringing in your ears after a concert? Two sisters think they found a way to get more people to protect their hearing. Kate Smiley and Courtney Rogers, longtime live music fans, created Charmed Earplugs. This is something new. They are reusable earplugs, but they are designed to be seen. The earplugs have decorative charms like the Summerfest Smiley logo that turn hearing protection really into part of your outfit. Kate and Courtney joined us live in the studio to tell us all about this. Thanks so much for joining us, ladies.
16: Hey, thanks for having us.
5: So you both love live music. We have a lot of that going on right now with Summerfest Weekend 2 starting today, already up and running here. You have something like 300 concerts under your belt, I saw on your website.
16: Oh, yes.
5: Was there a certain moment when you said, we need to protect our hearing and we need something that's not out there right now?
16: Yes, there absolutely was. About 300 concerts in, as two sisters, we were just sick of our ears ringing the next day, right? And we love being down in the pit, in the action. And we had both gone to a concert. Courtney had come back from a festival, and she said, I think we can make a better earplug. And I said, actually, they don't fit me. So let's try to make one that could fit my ears. And she said, let's put a star on the outside of them. And that is how this whole thing started about a year ago. We were testing our Summerfest prototypes. And now we are at the event. So it's been a really fun journey for us.
0: A simple star has turned into so many different things just like that, including the cool ones that we got before Summerfest started with the Summerfest logo on it.
16: Yes. Yeah.
17: Yeah. And it was one of those things is that when I was thinking about it, I was like, it's right now, accessories are so in, and having that personality added to it is just such a plus. And I love a star. Kate's a little bit more of a heart girl, but we all have our different ones that we align with. But that's really what we wanted to create, is something that like represents you in a really safe way.
18: So you said that you tested the idea at Summerfest last year. How exactly did you test them? And then how do you evaluate the results? What goes into that?
16: Yeah, that's a great question. So we go ahead and test each pair of earplugs, each shape out in the wild is what we call it. And that usually means a concert. So we go, we'll take the earplugs out into the wild. We'll test them and we'll say, actually, the fit wasn't quite right, or I don't like how it looks aesthetically outside the ear. Maybe you want to tweak that angle a little bit. And we work with engineers to get it just how we want it. So it's not muffling the music. It's comfortable. You can wear it for a long time and enjoy the show and look good while you're doing it. So that's what we're looking for when we test them. And we're continuously making them better. We've only been around for a year. We've already made several improvements to our product. And we really encourage people to send us feedback live on our socials and events. So it's been a really fun process to like build it with our community too.
0: Yeah, you mentioned engineers. It's kind of what you need, right? I mean, think about AirPods or earbuds or something like that. They're all falling out of my ear, right? And then they have these little silicone things that usually end up losing that you're supposed to put on the end of your earbuds, and it becomes just kind of a mess. How have you worked to make this sort of a fit for everyone?
17: Yeah, I think that's a really good question. It really is by working really closely with our engineers to design these. As Kate was kind of saying, is she has some of the smallest ears possible. So being able to find one.
16: Kid ears, I think. I don't know. It's, yeah. It was news to me, too. I was like, what is wrong? What's going on here, guys? Yeah.
17: And so when we were designing them, we really wanted to make sure that, A, people with small ears could wear them, but also for children as well. I used to work in a school district for a really long time, and a lot of students need the ability to kind of muffle the sounds because it can be very overstimulating. So we wanted additional ways to kind of make that happen. And also, as someone who loves to travel a lot, I wear them on airplanes when I'm sleeping because there's nothing worse than your AirPod falling out on a plane and then trying to find it when you wake up.
16: As the baby screams in the background, you're like, yep, that's it. But these are designed to stick snug in there for the whole ride.
18: Then if it's dark on the plane, you got your phone out, put the light on. You don't want to touch the ground.
16: Yeah, we have an investigation going on at that point. Yeah.
18: So if I think about earplugs that are out there right now, for the most part, like, they're designed not to be seen, really. Like, people don't want other people to know that they're wearing earplugs. Like, it doesn't seem as cool at the concert. Did anybody along the lines tell you, what are you ladies thinking? Like, you want your earplugs to be seen?
16: Yes, yeah. I think that's a very common reaction. Or people will say, well, do you really need earplugs? You know, I want to hear the music. And that is why we created earplugs that could do both, right? And we think of it a lot like sunscreen. So it's something that people maybe don't talk a lot about, but we are hoping to raise some awareness, because once you lose your hearing, it's gone. You can't get it back. But this is a super easy way to proactively just pop in some earplugs, be a little bit more comfortable, and still enjoy the entire show.
18: Did you guys have anybody, a friend or a family member, who did lose hearing? Because I think it's so smart of you. And
16: yeah.
18: I mean, I think about it myself. I go to a lot of concerts, but also from years in television and wearing what we call an IFB in my ear for nearly 20 years, I probably have lost some earring in one of my ears. And I just think this is such a smart idea. And for young ladies like you guys, is there a personal connection there?
16: Yeah, there definitely is. I was having a lot of issues with my own personal hearing and ears this past year, where I was having a lot of whooshing and tinnitus after shows. And I'm an avid concert goer. Just not going to music shows is not going to really be an option for me. So all of a sudden, earplugs became more and more important for us. And we wanted options that we wanted to wear. So it's been really fun to build this with each other, too, to make something that a product that you actually love, that you believe in, and that you want to use. And I think that's, we have a really great community of people who just automatically connect with us and they get it. So we like to try and convert people, though, into earplug believers where we can.
0: You want to look good, right, with them, and you want to make sure they work too. So how did you test that to make sure that it did the trick, that it reduced a certain amount? Was there a certain threshold of noise reduction you wanted? Because you still want to be able to hear the music. You just don't want to be able to, you don't want to be blown away by the music.
17: Yeah, and the best way we tested was going to a lot of concerts. I know, the worst type of case studies.
0: Market
17: what can
0: research,
17: we say?
0: Yeah.
17: Exactly, market research. But for us, we really wanted to find that sweet spot. So we are rated for 28 decibels. So make sure that you can still hear what's going on, things like that. Like, I love wearing mine all the time because you can still have conversations with people without muffling everything.
16: Yeah.
17: So we wanted, like, that is where, when we were doing a lot of our different prototypes, where we landed in our sweet spot, is where you can still hear things, but still protecting your ears along the way.
16: I will say there is a certification process, though, right? So there is a process where they're testing the earplugs, the audio quality, to make sure that they're certified to a certain decibel. Decibels actually work in like a exponential curve. So one extra decibel of coverage is going to actually provide you a lot more protection. So it might feel like, well, that one's a 20 and this one's a 28. Could it really be that different? And the higher that it goes, the more protection you're exponentially getting as well. So we learned a lot about earplugs and audiology and exponential curves in this entire process. But it was really important to us to make sure that we were getting it right, too. So that's the we always aim for the highest quality that we possibly can on almost everything that we do.
18: By the way, if you're streaming with us, if you are watching us on YouTube or on social media, you can see some pictures of the earplugs as well. And they come with this cute little holder it's small. It's tiny. I like it. I love this because the dynamic of you two, your sisters, how do your backgrounds and different skills mesh to help kind of launch this company and make it a success here?
17: Yeah, I think that's a really good question as well, because kind of for me, I've had like an interesting career path going up. So I worked for a school district in technology. So really working with students on like what works best in the classrooms. And then I took a very dynamic shift into sales and marketing. So even nowadays, like integrating with social media and things like that is something that I'm very attuned to, which we're also so very thankful of, because every single person that we meet mm-hmm. is like, we love your social media. And we're like, thanks. We're just two girls doing it.
18: Yeah. That's awesome.
16: Yeah. Yeah. My background is also in marketing. I have a science background as well. So it really plays super well. This has been a whole new type of marketing and product development. And being an entrepreneur is a whole different ballgame. I will say that. I think we've both learned that firsthand in so many ways. We come from a family of small business owners. Both our mom and our dad own small businesses. So I think we've been growing up working in these small businesses our entire lives. We've seen the hard work that goes into it. But I don't know if either of us had earplugpreneurs like on our bingo card.
18: Yeah.
16: But it just kind of fell into place. And it's been really cool to work together.
0: So what else is in the lab? Right, you got anything else that you're working on here beyond the earplugs?
16: You're looking for a leak. Yeah, he wants the hot goss. We would love if people can give us feedback. We're picking right now. We're going to place this order in the next 2 weeks, and we're trying to decide if we should expand a shape or add an additional color. So we're thinking a few different shapes. People are giving us ideas at our Summerfest booth. So if you stop by, you can give us your firsthand feedback. Or we're thinking an additional, either like a dark blue or a black of our most popular shape, which is the star, to kind of open it up to more markets for the people who don't want to be their earplugs to be, I guess, that scene. Right.
18: Yeah. And for the people who aren't Milwaukee or Summerfest, but yes. I love this hyper local. Yes. I'm curious, too, when you're talking about that feedback, are you getting feedback from people who've already used it? Or I'm wondering even if you've had any like other musicians come by or people in the bands.
16: Yes, we just Tucker Wetmore's band was at our booth this morning, and they were like, these are so cool. Hearing protection is so important. Like, we do this for our job, and they were really into them. So now they have alien earplugs. So if you see them on the side of the stage tonight, that's where they got them. You can come get them from us, too. We also have had so many people buy them and then come back within hours and just be like, thank you for making these earplugs, which is just really super cool. I don't think there's many things in life that you buy, use it, and come back and say, I'm going to tell you now, hey, this was really like a great experience. So for us, I think that's been super validating and really exciting for us to see that people are loving them. Like,
0: well,
16: we
0: you probably know this by now, but if you want to get into a music venue, you side with the artist, not the venue.
16: Yes.
0: The artist is what's going to get you inside that venue. So if you got Tucker Wetmore coming by saying, hey, this is great.
16: Yeah.
0: All of a sudden you're on tour with Tucker. Wherever they're going, you're going with
16: them. Hey, are you manifesting this for us right now? Clip it.
0: Yeah, it's gonna happen.
18: That is awesome. Well, you ladies, I love this story, a sister story, a local story, Milwaukee. I wish you the so much success. Felt like we were on Shark Tank a little bit, you know? Oh, so fun. That is Kate Smiley and Courtney Rogers, longtime live music fans who have now created these new earplugs that are reusable earplugs, and they are meant to be seen. Charmed earplugs. Thanks, ladies.
16: Thank you so much.
18: It's 250.
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2: Temperatures topping out in the low to mid 70s today. A little cooler near the lake. We're in this little pattern of the next few days being slightly cooler near Lake Michigan than it is inland. Tomorrow, included in that conversation, 73 the high inland, 69 degrees the high toward the lake. We get a little more humid conditions rolling through Saturday and Sunday with temperatures right around 80 inland on Saturday. Could get up into the mid to upper 80s on Sunday, then a high of 94 on Monday. And that does not appear to be a cooler by the lake situation. It's 73 in Milwaukee at 253. You just put your own earplug in to see if it would stay.
3: I was just putting an earplug in because the other thing too is they have, we've got, what do we have here? 2, 4, 6. You ultimately get 7 different sizes in this, so you can test it with your own, everybody's ear is different. So you want one that stays in there, doesn't fall out, but doesn't feel too tight.
2: Yeah, so you get the little silicone tips that you can apply to the actual earplug, and it sizes it appropriately. The little carrying case is pretty cool, too.
3: I know.
2: Like that.
3: It is just so, I love cheering for local businesses and local people, and this is just it's a good idea. I mean, if it works, it is a great idea. And yeah. People are telling them it works.
2: Yeah, concerts, sporting events, you name it. They've got a long, long road here, which is great and a lot of opportunity. If you missed any bit of our show, we are online through our podcasts. Check us out. 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Also, clips on YouTube. Gina does a great job slicing up our show and plopping it into YouTube. You can check that out. 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
3: She slices it up. She splices it up for social media as well.
2: All of that good stuff, right? It is all there for you. Well, we hope to see you at the fest. If not tonight, perhaps this weekend or sometime next weekend. I will be down at Summerfest tonight. There's a pickleball challenge. I hesitate to say celebrity pickleball because I'm included. We're just a bunch of people playing pickleball. That's all it's going to be. But it will be fun. Vince Vitrano will be there. He's actually a good pickleball player. I would not put myself into that category, but I like to play. And they've got a beautiful setup here.
3: It is really nice this year.
2: It's gorgeous.
3: They went all out.
2: Yeah, they've got a modular floor that they put down, which is a more representative court. The folks from ProLight are there with their paddles and pickleball accessories. So if that's part of your world, pickleball, you can see it on display at the Summerfest grounds tonight. They got a really cool display where they want to teach the game. They want to have people learn the game, be exposed to the game who haven't been before. So I'll be out there tonight trying not to pull a muscle.
3: Okay, don't pull a muscle and win.
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16: It's 3 o'clock. This is Wisconsin's Afternoon News. I'm John Mercure. Your top story, another obstacle toward peace with Iran.
17: I'm Telly Hughes, in for Julia Fellow, a new health record system for veterans.
18: I'm Debbie Lazaga, and on 41 northbound, right about at the ramp from 145 Fond du Lac Avenue, the right lane is closed because of a broken down vehicle. So we are definitely seeing delays in that area. The southbound side, just very heavy from Good Hope Road down towards Capitol Drive. And then northbound is also backed up from Mayfair Road up to Silver Spring. Westbound 94, you're slowing down from 35th Street all the way to about Holly Road. Eastbound, you've got delays from 76th Street all the way to 35th. And patchy delays on southbound 43 from Capitol Drive all the way down through the Marquette. I'm Debbie Lazaga with your WTMJ Time Saver Traffic.
16: Tonight, clearing skies, a low of 55 degrees.

0: degrees tomorrow, mostly sunny, a high of 69. From the WTMJ Breaking News Center, a U.S. official confirms an Iranian drone has hit a ship in the Strait of Hormuz. ABC's Luis Martinez.
1: Very tenuous situation because over those 60 days that the United States and Iran are supposed to be negotiating further on further movement towards an eventual full agreement, there's a lot of instability about what could actually happen. So in previous instances, prior to that memo of understanding, what we did see is that the United States would sometimes carry out retaliatory strikes against some of the Iranian positions that would attack some of the shipping through the Strait of Hormuz. But it's unclear if that's something that we're likely to see now.
0: The attack prompted the UN's International Maritime Organization to suspend their escorts of ships through the strait.
2: A federal judge blocks part of President Trump's executive order restricting mail-in voting.
3: The ruling marks the third time in less than a week that a federal judge has stymied the Trump administration's attempt to increase federal oversight over elections. Judge Indira Talwani issued an injunction barring the Trump administration from creating a national list of approved voters eligible to receive a mail-in ballot from the Postal Service, as well as new regulations intended to increase the Postal Service's oversight of mail-in voting. Talwani writing, quote, "The Constitution does not grant the president any specific powers over elections." Peter Haralambos, ABC News.
0: Oracle is suing Wisconsin utility regulators over financial requirements tied to large data centers. The tech company is asking a court to overturn a Public Service Commission decision requiring major customers to meet stricter financial standards for new power plants built to serve them. Oracle, one of the companies in the Port Washington data center project, argues the rules are too burdensome and could cost more than $100 million a year.
2: A new Marquette University Law School poll finds Americans continue to have limited trust in the federal government.
4: Just 18% of respondents say they trust Washington to do what's right all or most of the time, while 63% say they trust the government only some of the time. The survey also found confidence in institutions varies widely, with doctors and the military ranking among the most trusted, while Congress, Facebook, and artificial intelligence companies ranked among the least trusted. Trust in government also shifted sharply along party lines depending on who occupies the White House. Nizer Spencer, WTMJ News.
0: A shared health record system is coming to veterans in the Milwaukee area.
5: The Federal Electronic Health Record System stores patient records in one place for doctors to access across clinics. The update will be on the care provider side, making it an easier change for the veterans. VA Deputy Secretary Paul Lawrence.
6: They'll come to here, they'll come to facilities, they'll see signs, but really they don't have to do anything. They shouldn't see the computer screen, only their providers will see it, and they really won't see any difference except for what we hope will be more time where the doctors talk to them directly about what brings them here today, not looking for stuff. And ideally it should be seamless.
5: The federal EHR system goes live in Milwaukee in January 2027. Jen Gregg, WTMJ News.
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4: Time for a WTMJ Sports Update from the Gruber Law Office's One Call That's All Sports Desk. It's a new era of Bucks basketball. The team introducing first-round draft picks Braden Burris and Nate Ament as the pair met fans for the first time at the Boys and Girls Clubs of Greater Milwaukee. Both lottery picks describe what they bring to the team.
5: I say the strengths I bring is just being able to impact the game of winning outside of just scoring, you know, whether that's defending, rebounding, playmaking, or just trying to be a good person on the bench, you know, for other guys.
6: You know, competitive spirit, you know, being a younger player, that youthful energy, and then also just the coachability, as Coach, you know, Jenkins was talking about. You know, all hands on deck, and I'm ready to get to work, but, you know, these guys know best, so I'm ready to learn from them.
4: Both players are expected to make their Bucks debut during NBA Summer League next month, and the Brewers are 20 games above 500 after sweeping the Reds in Cincinnati.
7: It's been a long road trip and an emotional one, and coming here in our division, it's always tough when it's the last three of the trip.
4: It's manager Pat Murphy. His team enjoys a day off today. A three-game series against the Cubs begins tomorrow night. Jacob Mizorowski, Kyle Harrison, and Brandon Woodruff are the scheduled starters for the series. And the United States takes on Turkey tonight in World Cup pool play. The match is scheduled to begin at 9 o'clock.
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11: 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Here are your hosts, John McCure. And in for Julia Fellow, it's Telly Hughes.
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12: Yeah, it has been fun.
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12: Good week for me to be here.
4: It sure has been. Brewers on a roll. It's been really, really good. All right, what are we tracking on this Thursday?
11: This is the three. At three on Wisconsin's Afternoon News.
4: All right, well, we're all familiar with the Lincoln Memorial, right, and that beautiful algae green pool that's now in front of it. The Lincoln Memorial. Starting today, if you visit the Lincoln Memorial in Washington, D.C., you're not only able to walk up the steps to see the statue of the 16th president in person up close, you can also go underneath it. This is brand new, just in time for America's 250th birthday. The National Park Service opened a new $69 million exhibit showcasing the Undercroft. That's the vaulted basement beneath the iconic monument. 15,000 square feet, features 120 massive concrete columns that sink down to the bedrock to support the marble above. And there are immersive displays down there, including a wall with graffiti from the original construction workers, loaned out signs, copies of the Emancipation Proclamation, and a signed copy of the 13th Amendment that abolished slavery. You can see it all now at

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1: Bay.
2: That is, but wait, aren't the Packers looking to sign Kraft to a lucrative extension?
1: I think you just nailed it. This is foreshadowing. He's about to get a bigger shack.
2: That's right. Uh-huh. Before you think you missed some breaking news, Kraft and the Packers continue to work towards a new deal, and he just moved into another house in the area. So No need to get up in arms about it. When you are staring at a significant salary upgrade the way that Tucker Kraft is, I guess it's time to upgrade the home digs, and that's exactly what the tight end is doing. Selected in the third round of the 2023 draft, he started 8 games during his rookie year and played in all 17. He started all 17 games in 2024 and 8 games in 2025 before suffering an ACL injury that sidelined him for the remainder of the season. In 3 seasons with the Packers, Kraft has 113 receptions, over 1,500 yards, and 15 touchdowns, and is considered a key element in the Packers' offense. So, again, the tight end just wanted a more comfortable place to live in Green Bay.
1: By the way, Aaron Rodgers' house is still for sale up there, and that's like a 10,000-square-foot monster house.
2: Yeah, I think that's going to remain on sale and on the market.
1: It's on the market still. Hey, Telly, the third thing is a record-setting wedding taking place here in Wisconsin. So there's a couple from North Dakota, and they decided to make their wedding a little bit of a tour. They're actually getting married in 9 different states. I didn't even know you could do that, but apparently you can. One of the states they chose is Wisconsin. In each state, they're also setting a Guinness World Record as part of getting married. So this married couple went to Land of Natura. That's a water park out in the Dells, and their names are John and Keisha. The record they set here is that Keisha went down the water slide there in her wedding dress 15 times. So she broke the record of 14. She had that big, pretty white dress on, went down the water slide 15 times. You know, most brides worry about getting a stain on their dress. That's like their worst nightmare ever. Apparently, she had a completely different approach.
2: I guess the only question I have is, what would make you even look up what the record is?
1: Is that the only question you have?
2: Well, the most pressing one.
1: So a world record set in the Dells. It is 314 at WTMJ. 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
1: Traffic and weather begins with Debbie Lozaga. Good afternoon, Deb.
2: Good afternoon, John. Well, things are moving along okay. We do have some delays on southbound 43, starting around Good Hope Road all the way to about Bender Road, back on the brakes from just before Capitol Drive down through the Marquette. We've also got southbound 41 backing up from Good Hope Road all the way down to Capitol Drive, with the northbound side backing up from Mayfair Road up to about Burleigh. You're back on the brakes from from Good Hope Road up towards the Highway 145 interchange, where there is an incident there that's causing some issues. Westbound 94 backing up from 35th Street to Holly Road, eastbound from 70th Street to 35th. I'm Debbie Lozaga with your WTMJ Time Saver Traffic.
1: The WTMJ 5-day forecast. Tonight, mostly cloudy, low of 55. Tomorrow, partly cloudy, high of 73. Saturday, mostly sunny, a high of 80. Sunday, warm, humid, a high of 88. Monday, mostly sunny, a high of 94 degrees. Right now, pretty pleasant. A little bit of cloud cover and 63 degrees. Tell, are you going to be driving over the 4th of July holiday next weekend?
3: There is a highly likely chance I will be.
1: A great distance, or you'll be doing some stuff in the state?
3: If I go anywhere, it'll be back home to the East St. Louis area, which is okay. Only 5 hours.
1: That's a road trip, though.
3: Yeah,
1: that's filling
3: it is.
1: Up the gas tank for sure.
3: Oh, yeah. Couple times.
1: I asked because gas prices are going to be near an all-time high on the 4th of July. Now, this isn't a surprise because of what's happening in the world. But it's actually going to be the second most expensive 4th of July gas price ever, according to the experts. They believe that the national average of gas on July 4th will be $3.75 a gallon. In July of 2022, it was actually $4.80, so a dollar more. But this will be the second most expensive ever. It's a dollar higher than it was earlier this year. It's 65 cents higher than it was last year. But the price is falling. So that's good news, but just be aware if you plan on being in the car.
3: I thought we were told that gas prices would drop significantly once the war was over.
1: We were told immediately.
3: Yes.
1: Significantly and immediately.
3: Oh, okay. I hope that immediate comes July 3rd, and,
1: yeah.
3: You know, before the 4th, where there are a lot of travelers that will be on the road.
1: Pretty sure there's an actual definition of immediately. We might want to look that up.
3: Yeah.
1: It is 319 at WTMJ. Issues with the Strait of Hormuz today. Jordana Miller, ABC News, with us live up next.
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1: Escorting of ships has been halted in the Strait of Hormuz after allegations of an attack on a Singapore flagship right there in the strait. This comes as Marco Rubio says everybody supports no tolls in the strait. ABC's Jordana Miller is with us from Jerusalem. Jordan, I guess let's start with the attack. What do we know about this, and what has the result been for traffic in the strait?
8: Well, there was an attack on a cargo vessel off the Strait of Oman. It's unclear what exactly hit this vessel. Nobody was hurt. And we're just seeing the first reports that are citing U.S. officials that have said that it was Iran that hit this vessel. The attack came just a few hours after the Iranians threatened that any vessel going through the strait that did not coordinate its passage through the Iranians, through the IRGC, would face consequences, that their safety could not be quote unquote guaranteed. So I don't think it's a surprise that U.S. officials are at least telling the Wall Street Journal that it was Iran. We haven't heard yet confirmation of that from the White House itself or the president, but it's hard to imagine that there's another culprit, right? Since Iran, through the war, even through the ceasefire, continued to attack cargo vessels, and it's all part of this kind of power struggle that is emerging over who will control, manage the Strait of Hormuz. Will it be free? Or as the Iranians say, they are implying that after the 60-day in a negotiation period, perhaps they will put on tolls or a service fee or a tax. Any way you slice it, the Iranians are keen and really determined, it looks like, to try to monetize the Strait of Hormuz. And we heard from the president and the secretary of state that this is a position that the United States absolutely opposes. And I should also mention the attack came right as the International Maritime Organization was getting ready to evacuate through certain lanes hundreds of ships that are stuck, that have been stuck in the strait through the whole war, right, for more than 4 months. And certainly this UN agency was not coordinating its passageway, right, with the Iranians. And so it looks like the Iranians decided they were going to make their position known by firing on a vessel. Now, the UN agency, the IMO, says that the vessel that was hit was not part of its evacuation plan, and the IMO has halted its plan to evacuate more ships and cargo vessels. So again, I think this is really about the fight that Iran and the United States are having over who's going to actually control the Strait of Hormuz.
1: ABC's Jordana Miller in Jerusalem. Thank you for the update, Jordana.
8: Thanks. Talk soon.
1: So here's what jumps out to me. Before the war started, all the oil that came through there, the Iranians never thought about closing the strait. The Iranians never taxed anybody. The Iranians never attacked anybody. We go to war with them, and guess what? Now they got the idea that we have opened the door for them to attack and to tax. Doesn't this put us in a worse position than we were before the war started?
3: It definitely sounds like it. And when you have someone that is implementing all of these tariffs and don't think that they are going to retaliate in any kind of way, maybe the Iranians were waiting for the perfect time to say, hey, we're going to enforce our own tolls or tariffs, so to speak.
1: And now Oman, who also borders the strait, apparently is on board with Iran. And they're saying, yeah, Iran and Oman, we ought to both charge tolls. So we'll see how this all plays out. At 3:27, let's check the markets. The WTMJ Annex Wealth Management Market Update. A bumpy day on Wall Street. The NASDAQ ended down 118 points. That's almost 0.5% again today. The S&P 500 was down 1 point, so basically flat. The Dow was up 700 points early in the day, and it ended up 71 points. That's about 0.1%. 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
1: It's 3:30. I'm John Mercure. Your top story, a man faces charges for trying to kill his dad on Father's Day.
3: I'm Telly Hughes. Milwaukee's Ice Out legislation adds a new policy for police.
2: I'm Debbie Lozaga, 894 southbound, right about at the Hale Interchange. We have the right shoulder blocked with a crash. That means we got backups starting around Lincoln all the way down through the Hale. Swinging eastbound, it's going to stay heavy all the way out to about 60th Street. We've also got southbound 43 backing up from just south of Brown Deer Road to Bender Road, back on the brakes before Capitol down through the Marquette. I'm Debbie Lozaga with your WTMJ Time Saver Traffic.
1: Tonight, clearing skies, a low of 55. Tomorrow, mostly sunny, a high of 69. From the WTMJ Breaking News Center, a Delafield man has been charged with trying to kill his dad on Father's Day. 25-year-old Connor Zastro is facing an attempted homicide charge after allegedly shooting his dad in the abdomen during an argument about guns. Court Commissioner Christopher Bailey.
11: He seemed somewhat bothered in a criminal complaint by this person trying to take his gun away. I can only imagine what he would have done to a person he didn't have a relationship with.
1: Zastro made his initial court appearance where bond was set at $500,000. He's back in court on July 1st.
3: A firefighter is hurt after two house fires in less than 24 hours in the village of Summers.
12: 10 p.m. Monday night near Green Bay Road and 38th Street on the village's southeast side. Fire crews said a vacant two-story home is a total loss after they found flames coming from the roof. The second happened around 8:30 p.m. Tuesday night near 16th Place and Sheridan Road near Lake Michigan. One firefighter was injured after a collapse inside that two-story home. They are being treated for minor injuries. The cause of both fires is still under investigation. Elizabeth Linton in WTMJ News.
1: Milwaukee police will now be required to intervene if they witness excessive force used by federal law enforcement agents.
13: The Common Council unanimously approved the policy change this week as part of its ICE Out legislative package. Alderperson Jocasta Zamarripa.
14: Immigration, an issue that has historically been addressed at the federal level and sometimes the state level, is being taken up by your local alders because we must do everything that we can to keep our people safe.
13: The measure expands MPD's duty to intervene policy, which previously applied only to other Milwaukee officers. Neil Doyle, WTMJ News.
3: Day two of jury deliberations in the trial of Jonathan Rindernick is underway in Los Angeles, where jurors must decide if he deliberately started the Palisades fire. News Nation's Nancy Liu.
15: For now, there are no indications that this jury is even close to a verdict in this case. Day two of deliberations just getting underway here. Rinder Kanesh, he faces up to 45 years behind bars if convicted here. And attorneys on both sides, they are here. They're at the ready. But at this point, no signs of a verdict.
3: Jurors spent about 7 hours deliberating yesterday without reaching a verdict.
1: A victory at the Supreme Court for the makers of Roundup.
16: The case involved a man who won a $1 million lawsuit in state court, alleging that Monsanto violated Missouri law by failing to warn on the label that the weed killer Roundup might cause cancer. Monsanto denies that its product is dangerous and points to the EPA's approval of its label. The high court ruled 7-2 in favor of the company, finding that federal law governs the labeling and preempts the state court claim. The ruling did not fall along the court's traditional ideological lines, with liberal Justice Ketanji Brown Jackson being joined in her dissent by conservative Neil Gorsuch. Stephen Portnoy, ABC News, Washington.
3: Ascension, Wisconsin is expanding access to mental health care with a $10 million investment at St. Francis Hospital in Milwaukee. A new behavioral health unit opening next month will increase the hospital's total capacity to 61 inpatient behavioral health beds. Dr. Ken Johnson tells Wisconsin's Morning News.
17: Just really proud of Ascension stepping up and doing this. We had small units up in Ozaukee, as well as Milwaukee, as well as Racine. And given the limited resources, coming all together in one facility will let us do some really nice things for our patients.
3: The expansion will serve both adults and children.
1: Time for WTMJ Sports Update from the Gruber Law Office's One Call That's All Sports Desk. The Brewers' road trip ends with a three-game sweep of the Reds. Andrew Vaughn's pinch-hit three-run double was the difference in Wednesday night's win. Vaughn is hitting .351 this season.
18: Kid has been amazing. One of our most valuable players to this point since he's been healthy. He missed the first month, and he's done it against righties and lefties, and he's done it in all different times. He gives you a quality at bat.
1: The Brewers begin a three-game series against the Cubs tomorrow night in Milwaukee. Jacob Mizorowski, Kyle Harrison, and Brandon Woodruff are all scheduled to start. And the Bucks select three players in the NBA draft. You'll hear more about that coming up in just a moment. Plus, the United States resumes World Cup pool play tonight against Turkey. The U.S. has already advanced to the knockout round of 32.
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1: 90 years of history this week at the Fox and Hounds, the Up North Timbered Supper Club near Holy Hill. WTMJ's John Mercier here. 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
19: Members of the Milwaukee Bucks family, the 10th overall pick in the NBA draft, a 6'4" guard from the University of Arizona, Braden Burris, and the 13th overall pick in the NBA draft, a 6'10" forward from the University of Tennessee, Nate Amon.
3: Both the Bucks lottery picks were welcomed to Milwaukee today, meeting with the media for the first time as members of the Milwaukee Bucks. 10th overall selection, Braden Burris' NBA dreams are now a reality, and he couldn't be happier to be a Buck.
20: Growing up, you know, you want to get drafted, you want to make it to the NBA, and then as you get older, you kind of want to go to wherever the best fit is. And then kind of like when I heard the Bucks was going to pick me, like about to pick me, I was thinking like, dang, like this is the best fit for me. And they want me. That's the main thing.
3: 13th overall pick, Nate Amon, also is elated to be a Milwaukee Buck.
20: I think as, you know, any young player about to step into a new league, a new environment, to have a huge organization believe in you, that's all you could want. And we got just that.
3: Both draftees have really taken a liking to head coach Taylor Jenkins, and they both seem to have had an instant connection after their first encounters with coach.
20: What I love most about coach is while I sat down for my interview, he had a low light tape of me of my 5 worst plays in college. And I think that's super important. I think that's, as a player who has a lot of room to grow, it's important to have a coach who sees that in you, but also, like talking to him, it's never really been about anything but basketball. So for me, I just want to surround myself with people who are basketball junkies and want to stay in the gym and want to get better every day. And I think I found that in Coach Jenkins.
21: Nah, Nate said it. He did the same thing with me in Chicago. He was the only coach that did it. But like that just shows like how much he cares for you and how much he wants to see you grow. And he honestly reminds me a lot of my coach from college, Coach Lloyd, where like he's a player's coach. You know, he wants to continue to learn as a coach from his players and see what they see on the floor. And I feel like he really cares for you not only as a basketball player, but as a human being.
3: Yeah, that's an unorthodox first encounter.
1: Yeah, it is.
3: Like, show me how bad I am.
1: Never heard of that.
3: Yeah, but it seemed to have had a great impression. Now, today's introductory press conference took place at the Boys and Girls Club of Greater Milwaukee. And not only are both draftees ready to get to work on the court, they are just as eager to get to work in the community.
20: I think the youth is the biggest part of it. I think if I was, you know, growing up as a kid, if I had NBA players as accessible to me as we are going to be to them, then, it would have been a lot more motivation and help for me to get to where I want to get to. But, yeah, I think, you know, I love working with kids, and I think, they're amazing people, and I'm excited to get to work with, you know, these kids here.
3: John, these have been some great first impressions because not only they can do it on the court, but they seem like very high character guys as well. And that's something that General Manager John Horse wanted to make sure he was getting, not just in the draft, but in the trade with Giannis. How can they fit in this city, this culture? Because that's a big thing here in Milwaukee.
1: I love that. I love to hear that talk about the impact they could make on the court. Which of these two young men do you think will make the quickest difference on the court when the season starts?
3: I just think that Burris is so physical. He already has an NBA body. And I think Ament, who is uber athletic, is going to have to get a little stronger because these are grown men. And if we want to still talk about Giannis, you got to remember how Giannis looked in 2013. So
1: this Ament reminds me of that.
3: Yeah.
1: Ament is very lean, very thin.
3: Yes, yes. So, but I think Burris is a guy, again, he has an NBA body. He's physical. And I don't think that's going to be as big enough an adjustment for him as it will be for Ament.
1: Is there more pressure or less pressure on these young players because Giannis isn't here than if Giannis was here?
3: I believe is less pressure. And I was telling our producer, Nate, that if I'm a young guy, I'm looking at this as this is a great opportunity to be a franchise guy. I wasn't the number one pick and is not expected of me to be the franchise player. But let's look at how the trajectory was for Giannis. Giannis wasn't originally going to be the franchise guy. A lot of people forget. If it wasn't for Jabari Parker getting injured and the Bucks putting all of their energy and resources into Giannis, we never know if Giannis would turn out to be who he was. So I think this is a great opportunity. You have a franchise that is open and ready for the next face, and you can come in and be that.
1: I love that attitude. It's all new. New head coach, two new young players, and the last members of the championship team now gone. Good stuff, Telly. Fun to get to know those.

0: guys a little bit. It is 3:42 at WTMJ. A little bit of history up next. I'm very excited to share this with you. America celebrates its 250th. One of the preeminent experts on America's history, the Declaration of Independence, Kristen Foster at Marquette. Conversation with her up next. 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
0: All right, let's check those roads. Debbie Lozaga, good afternoon.
10: Good afternoon, John. A crash on the ramp from northbound. Let's try that again. A crash on the ramp from North Avenue to 41 northbound. Now, going to be causing some problems, so watch out for that. Delays basically from Mayfair Road all the way up to Capitol. More delays up towards Hampton. Southbound is backing up from before Good Hope Road all the way down to Capitol Drive. Westbound 94, you've got backups from 35th to Holly Road. Back on the brakes west of Highway 100 all the way to Sunny Slope. Some more delays just west of Moreland and again past Barker. Eastbound is slowing down from Highway 16 past Highway F, and then back on the brakes from 76th Street all the way to 35th. I'm Debbie Lozaga with your WTMJ Time Saver Traffic.
0: The WTMJ 5-day forecast. Tonight, cloudy, a low of 55. Tomorrow, partly cloudy, high of 73. Saturday, sunny, a high of 80. Sunday, warm and humid, a high of 88. Monday, sunny, a high of 94 degrees. 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So as you know by now, America is celebrating its 250th birthday. America and the principles on which she was founded has been described as the great experiment. Had never been done before. Nobody knew if it would work. Nobody knew if it would survive. Had the chance recently to talk to Dr. Kristen Foster, an associate professor of history at Marquette University. Oh, my gosh. The importance of America making it to 250 years. Can you give us some perspective how big a deal this is?
11: Yeah, it's a huge deal. I think that the experiment that they started in 76, this idea of building a nation on a set of ideas and ideals rather than bloodlines and sort of a commitment to a place or soil, was really new. It was the first time people had tried to do that. So it's really remarkable that it's lasted. And I think that's the thread, right, that runs through why we're all here. It's this sense that we share not a common heritage all the time, but a common commitment to these ideas, the rule of law, the sovereignty of the people, and also the values that were really put in place then, partly in that Declaration of Independence.
0: So, you know, we always talk about possibilities. Of course, it was possible that this would work out. But if you're the founding fathers 250 years ago, looking across the ocean at how things were done in Europe, what was the probability that this would survive this long?
11: Yeah, I mean, that's a tough question. I think that it was a huge risk, right, that they were trying something new. Most of them, certainly the people writing like James Madison, the Constitution, Thomas Jefferson, were well-schooled in political philosophy and also the ebb and flow of history. So they had a sense of what they were doing and that it was going to be difficult. I think they also believed that that Enlightenment ideals were circulating throughout the Atlantic world, certainly, and that in some ways it was time. There was a movement for getting away from rule by bloodlines and thinking about new things. And so I do think they were also pragmatic, and they knew they were far enough away from England that they had a shot at making this work. So I think the war itself, they were not confident, but they thought they had some things in their favor. The long term is the more interesting part, and I think that may be what you're asking about. But they kind of baked into the system they built a flexibility and an adaptability, knowing that if they built a rigid system, it would probably fail ultimately. But if they built something that was adaptable enough, it could that flexibility could adapt to changes in the times. They knew their world wasn't going to last forever. So I think that the balance of power, the belief that the people are sovereign, those things allowed a kind of flexibility over time that really has added to our survival. So, and also the vastness of the continent, right? So
0: yeah.
11: That didn't hurt either. So I think we have to consider the geography too that made it possible, and the willingness, of course, the pragmatism, but the willingness to dispossess native peoples to do this was part of that system as well. So there's also I don't think it was an evil belief that they should do this, but a belief that this new system was so wonderful that they would absorb all peoples into it. And so I think there was maybe a hopefulness about that as well.
0: So you mentioned the Declaration of Independence. I mean, it was a document where we declared our independence, but it's grown to be so much more than that. What's the most important part of the Declaration of Independence?
11: Yeah, that's a great question. I think historians probably, I don't know if we disagree that much, but at the time, I think probably the list of grievances, that long list of grievances, mm-hmm. Was crucial to explaining why we were declaring independence and hopefully getting some other more wealthy powers on our side, like France. And the Dutch Republic, right? So getting those powers on our side and hopefully getting some help and funding from them. So I think there was the sort of looking out to the world and explaining ourselves and why we were doing this. I think over time, it's that paragraph about natural rights and that all men are created equal that's really settled into the American tapestry. And for me, that's what I study. And I love that statement because it has really been a touchstone for the American people over time, and a way to say, we're not living up to this, to these ideals. We need to do better. And so I think it's that paragraph, that statement, that is really at the heart of who we are as Americans. And it's us over generation after generation that give that meaning. So it's I think it's a really beautiful part of that founding.
0: Dr. Kristen Foster is with us on WTMJ. So we survived the Civil War. We survived 100 years later the repercussions of that with civil rights in Vietnam. How do you respond to people that are worried now about whether our nation will survive the times we're living in?
11: Yeah, I think it's a valuable concern, right? I think that we certainly should take seriously threats to balanced government and the separation of powers. Those are very important to our system. We should also take seriously the founders' belief that we as citizens should put the health of the republic before our own interests. And I think we're seeing some some problems with that. And that they also had a fear of political parties and that those parties would put party interests before the health of the republic. And I think we're sort of at a moment when our party system seems to be maybe more interested in power sometimes than thinking about the health of the republic and the people. So I think those are valid concerns, and they're not new. I mean, you cited the Civil War and the Civil Rights Movement. We've had these upheavals before, and we've been able to work through them. And as a historian, I would say that I feel optimistic that we can still do that, in part because I think we should take heart that an informed citizenry has taken on injustice, has taken on corruption or moments when we feel ill-used, and has often used that declaration, as I mentioned, as a touchstone to change things, right? And that's what the founders baked into this whole system, was its ability to change. So I feel optimistic that we've got all these things, but that the American people sincerely believe that this belongs to all of us, right? And so I think that's the thing that tends to motivate through these difficult times, and that's the optimism perhaps that I have. So if the people remain sovereign, right, I think that things can work themselves out. But we have to care. It has to matter. So
0: you get to think about this all the time. You get to study this, and I think that's such a great thing. Will you celebrate the milestone? Do you find yourself more reflective during this milestone? How do you take in 250 years?
11: Oh, that's a great question. I have been for probably over a year trying to figure out, because I've spent my career on this very question or these questions, I have thought about what's my big contribution going to be? And I find myself, I just can't come up with the right thing. And I do find myself more personally reflective. So I think we'll probably have a fairly quiet holiday and think about maybe the declaration. I love fireworks, so we'll probably try to find some of those. But we always read the declaration as a family. We sort of forced our son to do that when he was little, and now he does it every year, even when he's not with us. So that's kind of fun.
0: That is Dr. Kristen Foster, Associate Professor of History at Marquette University. I guess what I come back to, and it struck me again most recently when I was on an honor flight in Washington, D.C. with 150 of our veteran heroes, is that we truly have so much more in common than we have apart. You know, we survived the Civil War, civil rights in Vietnam in the late 1960s, and we came through it. So if you don't like who the president is, he's not going to be there forever, no matter what he says. He's not going to be there forever. We have a system in place that's worked. And it really is the envy of the rest of the world. When you travel the rest of the world, you go to a great country like Italy, and then you realize Italy's only been a non-dictatorship for like 60 years.
12: Wow.
0: And we have been for 250.
12: Yeah.
0: It's pretty remarkable, Telly, to think about what we do have. And I try not to take it for granted when it's easy to be pissed off about the stuff that we don't like in our country.
12: Yeah. No, that is such a great point in perspective, John, because like when people travel other places and then they come back and they say, well, you know, it could be a lot worse. And so and while we think it can't get any worse, it really could.
0: It could. You're right. Yeah. You and I have traveled the world and it could. Try being other places.
12: Yeah.
0: I just have gratitude for who we are. It is 356 at WTMJ.
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0: It's 4 o'clock. I'm John Mercier. This is Wisconsin's Afternoon News. Your top story, thousands of immigrants could lose protected status.
12: I'm Telly Hughes, and for Julia Fellow, a data center user is suing state regulators.
10: I'm Debbie Lozaga, and we've got a crash. It is on 41. Technically, it's on the ramp from North Avenue to 41 northbound. We have also got the main line slowing down from Mayfair Road all the way up to Silver Spring. Southbound, backing up from Good Hope Road to Capitol Drive. We've got delays along the bypass heading southbound from just south of the Zoo Interchange to Lincoln. Back on the brakes from Oklahoma Avenue down and around the Hale Interchange all the way to Loomis. I'm Debbie Lozaga with your WTMJ Time Saver Traffic.
0: Tonight, clearing skies, a low of 55. Tomorrow, sunny, a high of 69 degrees. It's currently 66. From the WTMJ Breaking News Center, the Supreme Court delivers victories to the Trump administration in a pair of rulings related to immigrants. ABC News national correspondent Stephen Portnoy.
20: In two separate immigration cases, the court split 6-3 along ideological lines, with a conservative majority rejecting the arguments of immigrant rights groups. Both opinions were written by Justice Samuel Alito, who said that would-be asylum seekers in Mexico aren't entitled to make their claims unless they actually reach the U.S. side of the border. Alito also wrote that the government can strip the temporary protected status granted to Haitians and Syrians that has allowed them to stay in the U.S.
0: The Temporary Protected Status Program protects 1.3 million people from 17 countries.
12: A legal challenge is underway over Wisconsin's rules for powering large data centers.
21: Oracle's filed a lawsuit against the Public Service Commission, arguing new financial requirements for major energy users are too restrictive. The company wants regulators to restore a lower credit rating standard for customers seeking power for new data center projects, including a campus under construction in Port Washington. Consumer advocates argued the tougher rules are needed to protect other utility customers from the financial risks of large-scale developments. Neil Doyle, WTMJ News.
0: Milwaukee's Department of Public Works has received 18,000 pothole service requests so far this year.
22: Milwaukee DPW says the average for the entire year usually is around 10,500. Commissioner Gerald Krushke says 11,000 requests came from April and May alone.
23: Crews have also placed more than 3,000 tons of asphalt, roughly doubling our average production through this point.
22: DPW has 9 crews out on the roads working 24 hours a day and weekends, but reminds everyone it will take up to 14 days to fix.
23: We understand the long response times can be frustrating, and we appreciate the public's patience as we work through these unprecedented volumes.
22: Elizabeth Linton in WTMJ News.
12: Doctors at UW Health are warning parents about a sharp rise in injuries involving electric bikes and scooters. Dr. Nicholas Cunell.
24: In April and May of this year, 2026, we've already had 36 injuries. This is an increase of 483%.
12: Doctors say wearing helmets, following traffic laws, and avoiding distractions are key to preventing serious injuries. Advocates with the Wisconsin Bicycle Federation are calling for stricter e-bike laws during the next legislative session.
0: The second weekend of Summerfest is underway.
25: On the American Family Insurance Amphitheater, British pop sensation Ed Sheeran showcases his loop pedal and melodic hits. Hip-hop with Common on the BMO Pavilion and hard rockers Hailstorm make their sixth Summerfest appearance, this time headlining the U-Line Warehouse stage. Tucker Wetmore plays country on the T-Mobile stage, while Icelandic blues rock band Kaleo performs at the Miller Lite Oasis. One of the buzziest artists of Summerfest is Subtronics, an electronic music producer and DJ, so expect bass beats rumbling at the Generac Power Stage at 9:30, and experience alternative experimental rock by co-founder of Sonic Youth, Kim Gordon, at the Briggs & Stratton Big Backyard at 10. From Henry Meyer Festival Park at Summerfest, Sandy Max, WTMJ News.
12: Coming up, fans hear from the Bucks draft picks for the first time.
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0: Time for a WTMJ Sports Update from the Gruber Law Offices. One call, that's all sports desk. It's a new era of Bucks basketball. The team introducing first-round draft picks Braden Burris and Nate Ament as the pair met fans for the first time at the Boys and Girls Club of Greater Milwaukee. Head coach Taylor Jenkins.
2: And what matters to them is getting better for the team and impacting winning. And I'm excited that these guys are coachable too. You know, that makes it a little bit, you know, easier for us and our staff, but just ready to pour into these two amazing human beings, but also amazing basketball players.
0: The picks say they're ready to earn everything that comes their way.
3: I say the strengths I bring is just being able to impact the game of winning outside of just scoring, you know, whether that's defending, rebounding, playmaking, or just trying to be a good person on the bench, you know, for other guys. You know, competitive spirit, you know, being a younger player, that youthful energy, and then also just the coachability, as Coach, you know, Jenkins was talking about. I'm, you know, all hands on deck, and I'm ready to get to work, but, you know, these guys know best, so I'm ready to learn from them.
0: Brewers off today. They start a three-game series against the Cubs tomorrow night, and the United States takes on Turkey in World Cup pool play tonight. That's scheduled for 9 o'clock.
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7: Wisconsin's Afternoon News is on the air, broadcasting live from the Annex Wealth Management Studios at The Avenue in beautiful downtown Milwaukee. 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
0: All right, let's get right to our friend Ann Sayers, the Travel Secretary. Ann, good afternoon. Thanks for being with us on a Thursday.
8: Good afternoon. Yes, happy to be here.
0: We're so glad that you're here. Yesterday, we had rough weather in central Wisconsin. No one got hurt, so that's the good news. So thank you so much for being flexible with us. Native American culture, this is a big part of Wisconsin, isn't it?
8: It really is. You know, we have 11 federally recognized tribal nations in Wisconsin, and there's just so many different ways to experience their culture. So we have some really fun ideas for you today.
12: And tell us about visiting Lac du Flambeau for public powwows all summer long.
0: So fancy.
12: Yeah.
8: Yes. Well, everyone is invited to a powwow in the Northwoods all summer long. Lac du Flambeau Band of Lake Superior Chippewa hosts weekly powwows. It's on Tuesdays from June 23rd until August 11th. And visitors get to experience ceremonial dancing and singing at these social gatherings. They are open to the public, and it's really just a perfect addition to an extended weekend or week-long stay in the Northwoods. And one more Lac du Flambeau experience you might want to add to your itinerary is learning about the tribe's heritage and history at the George W. Brown Jr. Ojibwe Museum and Cultural Center. They have exhibits telling the old ways and new ways of Ojibwe life. You can see traditional arts and crafts. You can learn about wild rice harvesting and view a rare 24-foot dugout canoe that was recovered from the bottom of Flambeau Lake.
0: I love that, Anne. And the Oneida Nation has something brand new for visitors.
8: This is really exciting. It's getting lots of headlines right now. You can travel to Northeast Wisconsin this summer for the Oneida Nation's newly unveiled museum. This week, the tribe opened a facility that significantly expands the cultural offerings to visitors. The new museum was renamed the Gene Ginolu, which means precious water in Oneida. It's now home to the tribe's vast collection of historic artifacts. You're going to find a new gift shop inside the museum. It's stocked with items like traditional Oneida medallions, raised beadwork, and other unique gifts. The museum plans to welcome visitors Tuesdays through Saturdays. And you can extend your trip by staying the night at the Oneida Casino Hotel. The hotel provides guests with a comfortable, relaxing setting where you can unwind. You can also have access to several amenities, an indoor pool, whirlpool, fitness center, and head down to the casino floor for endless entertainment. Test your luck on skill on table games like blackjack, craps, roulette, poker, and then stop into the bingo room for some old school fun. That is actually the original game offered at Oneida.
12: And tell us about incorporating tribal events in your summer travel plans.
8: Yeah, you can discover a variety of events throughout the summer that celebrate and honor the original inhabitants of Wisconsin. One idea happening now through June 27th is the Harry Whitehorse International Wood Sculpture Festival. This is in Monona. The event celebrates the legacy of Harry Whitehorse, a Ho-Chunk sculptor internationally known for his wood carvings. And while you're there, you can see contemporary indigenous artists carve sculptures, participate in special events, and join the closing celebration happening on Saturday, June 27th. And then the place now known as Devil's Lake State Park has been a sacred spot to the Ho-Chunk Nation for generations. Throughout the summer, the park hosts

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1: I love that. I just clicked on it as you were talking. Things to do, places to go. If you want to plan outdoor things, there's a tab for events. 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
2: 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As we've talked about, this is like my favorite thing to do.
1: I love it too.
2: I'm really good at it. Mm-hmm.
1: 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Thank you so much.
2: 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Thank you. 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
1: All right, let's check those roads with Debbie Lozaga. How's our ride rolling, Deb?
9: Well, we got a bit of a backup southbound on 41. Pretty hefty from Good Hope Road all the way to Capitol Drive. The northbound side still dealing with an accident on the North Avenue on-ramp to northbound. But other than that, we got delays from Mayfair Road up to Silver Spring. Southbound 43, a chunk of slowdown right from Good Hope Road to Bender. Then back on the brakes from Capitol down through the Marquette and over the high-rise bridge, pretty much to the KK River crossing, so give yourself that extra time. On the northbound side of 43, tightening up just a bit past Fond du Lac Avenue to north. I'm Debbie Lozaga with your WTMJ Time Saver Traffic.
1: The WTMJ 5-day forecast. Tonight, mostly cloudy, a low of 55 degrees. Tomorrow, partly cloudy, a high of 73.

0: free. Saturday, mostly sunny, a high of 80. Sunday, warm, more humid. Here comes the heat, a high of 88. On Monday, mostly sunny, we touch 94 degrees. Woo, summer's coming. Right now, cloudy and 64. Enjoy having the windows open, because that ain't going to last for long.
1: No.
0: It's been nice at night. It's been really cool. I've had the windows winged all the way open, overhead fan on, air conditioning off.
1: Yes. I don't think I've turned on my air conditioner in at least a couple of weeks.
0: Yeah. Yes. It's been pretty good. But hopefully it still works, because Sunday 88, Monday 94, that is toasty. Ooh. A new Marquette Law School poll is out. Marquette's doing something different now. Sometimes they poll on local issues, and sometimes on national issues, and sometimes the poll itself is national. This poll looked at the 250th anniversary of the Declaration of Independence, and here are some of the key points that were found in the poll. First off, less than 25% of Americans are paying attention to it being the 250th birthday. I guess I get that. Maybe in the next week it'll get better. There's not a lot to do with that. We all kind of go, yeah, 250 years. But less than a quarter of the people really are paying any attention to the anniversary. Two-thirds. Go ahead.
1: No, I was just going to say, I mean, people don't know how to react or what to do.
0: What do you do with that?
1: Are we supposed to throw a party? Are we supposed to
0: sit down and read the Constitution or the Declaration of Independence?
1: So I think there's some, you know, it's not clear enough.
0: So let's talk about the founding of the country. Two-thirds of Americans surveyed are proud of the country and say the country has succeeded at least a fair amount in achieving the ideals of the founding fathers. Three-quarters say the U.S. is better than most countries. Okay, I mean, I would hope that. I would hope when you're in Italy, you say your country's the best. When you're in Spain, you say your country's the best. I would hope most Americans take a holistic approach and maybe not just the last couple of years when they try to judge how our country's doing. How about founding fathers? So the founding fathers that got the most respect, they are in this order, according to the survey. Benjamin Franklin is rated as the founding father with the most respect. I'm not going to lie. That surprises me.
1: Yeah.
0: Because the other guys on the list after Benjamin Franklin, number two is George Washington. Number three is Thomas Jefferson. Number four is John Adams. I wonder how many people could even tell you one fact about John Adams.
1: Right.
0: Number five is Alexander Hamilton. Experts think he's gotten his profile raised because of the musical. James Madison is number six, followed by Aaron Burr, who got in a fight with Alexander Hamilton. They had the famous duel. And they asked about Benedict Arnold, the traitor. And as expected, he's at the very bottom of the list. Well, thank you for that.
1: Yeah, I just think that a lot of times that you can't pick and choose what history you want to celebrate and which ones you want to ignore. And a lot of the forefathers, I don't think this generation or previous generations really know, because they didn't study it. And the only reason why they know some of those names is because a lot of schools are named after them and other buildings and things like that. So, yeah.
0: Yeah, your kids are a little younger than mine. They're just off to college. Do you think they learned American history the way that they should when they were in high school?
1: I don't think so. I mean, neither one are like super history buffs.
0: Yeah,
1: so
0: yeah.
1: I don't know if it just wasn't their thing or if they're not teaching it like that. But I think they only go back so far.
0: Something interesting in L.A. that could apply or be applied here in Wisconsin. It involves schools and screen time. That's up next on WTMJ.
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5: All right, thank you very much for hanging out with us. It's 4:24 on a Thursday. All right, Telly, what you got over there?
7: Yeah, well, John, this story really caught my eye, not because I have young kids, but I think it's just the right thing to do. The Los Angeles Unified School District, the second largest school district in the country, has adopted new guidelines limiting screen time for its students on district-issued devices. According to the new guidelines, screen time will be banned for students in early education, kindergarten, and first grade, with phased implementation beginning in August 2026. Students in grades 2 and 3 will be allotted up to 20 minutes of screen time per day under the updated guidelines for a maximum of 100 minutes total per week. Grades 4 and 5 will be limited to 30 minutes per day or up to 150 minutes per week, including homework, and grades 6 through 8 will have a maximum limit of 60 minutes of screen time per subject per week with homework included. Grades 9 through 12 have a limit of 90 minutes per subject per week. And a Los Angeles Unified spokesperson told ABC News in a statement, "These changes reflect the district's focus on balancing the use of technology with teacher-led instruction, hands-on learning, and meaningful student engagement," which are three things that I believe have totally fallen by the wayside based off of these tablets you give them and say, yeah. Hey, but the interpersonal student engagement, how to interact with your friends and things like that, a computer screen can't teach you those things.
5: Like you and I went out and played literally in the yard. We went out and played in the street. We went out and hung out with our friends.
7: We made friends in a neighborhood.
5: Yes.
7: And we, you know, we played together and things like that. And those type of friendships that can last a lifetime, those bonds. I met my friend Jeff. I met Jeff when I was 6 years old. I was the only African-American kid in the community, and he and I started hanging out or whatever. Jeff was in my wedding.
5: See, that's amazing.
7: Yes, and so, but how do you do that if you're always on your tablet?
5: Yeah, you can't become friends with Candy Crush on your iPad.
7: Exactly. And as far as the teacher-led instruction, learning how to accept or be taught things verbally –

0: that's a big thing. That's a huge deal. And you can't just say, oh, you know, just give them the app and they'll figure it out themselves. And so, but the ban of no screen time up until the second grade, I think is huge, because you only, kids are only going to know what they're taught.
1: Yeah, when you're in kindergarten, why do you need to be on the screen?
0: Exactly. Yeah. But if you start them off that way, you can't wait until the third grade and say, oh, you have too much screen time.
1: Right, right,
0: and
1: right.
0: take it away. When it's too late then.
1: Yep, agree. We'll see if this ends up happening in other places.
0: It should.
1: At 427, let's check the markets. The WTMJ Annex Wealth Management Market Update. The Dow is up 71 points. That's a 0.1%. The NASDAQ off another 118 today. That's another almost 0.5%. The S&P 500 was down about 1 point, so basically flat. Financial planning at every level. Know the difference with Annex.
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2: It's 4:30. I'm John Mercier. Your top story, charges filed for an attempted murder on Father's Day.
3: I'm Telly Hughes. The death toll rises after two earthquakes in Venezuela.
4: I'm Debbie Lozaga. Westbound 94 backing up from about 35th Street all the way through to Holly Road, back on the brakes west of Highway 100, all the way to a broken down vehicle just past Moreland Road, almost to Calhoun. It is on the left shoulder, but they are walking around the car. Squad's on the scene to help out. More delays then from Barker Road all the way to Highway F. On the eastbound side, slowing from Highway 16 to Springdale, back on the brakes from 84th Street all the way to 35th. I'm Debbie Lozaga with your WTMJ Time Saver Traffic.
2: Tonight, clearing skies, a low of 55. Tomorrow, mostly sunny, a high of 69. From the WTMJ Breaking News Center, a Delafield man has been charged with trying to kill his dad on Father's Day. 25-year-old Connor Zastro is facing an attempted homicide charge after allegedly shooting his dad in the abdomen during an argument about guns. Court Commissioner Christopher Bailey.
5: Seems somewhat bothered in a criminal complaint by this person trying to take his gun away. I can only imagine what he would have done to a person he didn't have a relationship with.
2: Zastro made his initial appearance in court, where bond is set at $500,000. He's back in court on July 1st.
3: A firefighter is hurt after two house fires in less than 24 hours in the village of Summers.
6: The first happened around 10 p.m. Monday night near Green Bay Road and 38.

0: 8th Street on the village's southeast side. Fire crews said a vacant two-story home is a total loss after they found flames coming from the roof. The second happened around 8:30 p.m. Tuesday night near 16th Place and Sheridan Road near Lake Michigan. One firefighter was injured after a collapse inside that two-story home. They are being treated for minor injuries. The cause of both fires is still under investigation. Elizabeth Linton in WTMJ News.
1: Help's on the way to Venezuela following a series of devastating earthquakes. The U.S. State Department is mobilizing $150 million in assistance, and the U.S. Southern Command is collaborating to support relief operations. ABC's Victor Aquendo.
2: A nationwide state of emergency in Venezuela as active search and rescue operations are underway. Video showing the devastation, people scrambling for cover, debris crashing down on the street below. Officials say the earthquakes are among the strongest to strike Venezuela in more than a century. One survivor saying the scene was like a horror movie. Victor Oquendo, ABC News, Doral.
1: The death toll has risen to 200. Another 1,500 are injured.
3: Milwaukee police will now be required to intervene if they witness excessive force used by federal law enforcement agents.
4: The Common Council unanimously approved the policy change this week as part of its ICE Out legislative package. Alderperson Jocasta Zamarripa.
5: Immigration, an issue that has historically been addressed at the federal level and sometimes the state level, is being taken up by your local alders because we must do everything that we can to keep our people safe.
4: The measure expands MPD's duty to intervene policy, which previously applied only to other Milwaukee officers. Neil Doyle, WTMJ News.
1: A shot clock could soon become part of Wisconsin high school basketball.
6: The Wisconsin Interscholastic Athletic Association's board has approved a proposal that would allow a 35-second shot clock in varsity boys and girls basketball beginning in the 2028-29 season. Before that can happen, the measure must still be approved by WIAA member schools next spring. Schools won't have to wait that long to try it, though. Starting this coming season, teams can use a shot clock in non-conference games if both schools agree. One of the biggest concerns remains the cost, with schools estimating the equipment could cost between $2,500 and $5,000. Nizer Spencer, WTMJ News.
3: The artists who play at Summerfest want both their music and what you see to be part of the experience. Mindpool Live is the local company producing what appears on the screens at every stage to match an artist's vision. Chief Administrative Officer Sandy Anderson Adams tells WTMJ.
7: They may want to only shoot it in black and white, or they may have some visuals that they want to incorporate into their shows. So on a day-to-day basis, our directors and our production manager just making sure that we're working with each artist so that what the vision that they have for their shows are what is shown on the screens.
3: Anderson Adams says they've been providing video support for Summerfest's artists for over 20 years.
1: Ascension St. Francis is expanding mental health services in Milwaukee. The health system has invested $10 million to open a new inpatient unit on July 1st, increasing the hospital's capacity to 61 beds. Dr. Ken Johnson tells Wisconsin's Morning News.
8: People who need inpatient care typically are people who are having thoughts of hurting themselves or others, or really need a thorough evaluation if their medication is not working right. So inpatient care allows us to see the patients for 24 hours a day. But we're also going to develop robust and intensive outpatient and day hospital programs.
1: The expansion will serve both adults and children.
3: Time for a WTMJ Sports Update from the Gruber Law Office's One Call That's All Sports Desk. The Brewers' road trip ends with a three-game sweep of the Reds. Andrew Vaughn's pinch hit three-run double was the difference in Wednesday night's game and win. Vaughn is hitting 351 this season.
9: Kid has been amazing. One of our most valuable players to this point since he's been healthy. He missed the first month, and he's done it against righties and lefties, and he's done it in all different times. He gives you quality at bat.
3: The Brewers begin a three-game series against the Cubs Friday night in Milwaukee. Jacob Mizorowski, Kyle Harrison, and Brandon Woodruff are all scheduled to start. And the Bucks two lottery picks, Braden Burries and Nate Emmett, were introduced to Milwaukee today, and we'll hear more from them a little later in the show. You want to stick around. Some very interesting, good players, both on and off the court. And the United States resumes World Cup pool play tonight against Turkey. The U.S. has already advanced to the knockout round of 32.
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0: Hey, let's talk EAA with our friend Dick Napinski, the Director of Communications at EAA Air Venture. Hello, Dick.
1: Hey, nice reference to Top Gun music right there.
0: Yeah, you got that right. Hey, we're pretty excited around here because I know up there you're excited because Camp Scholar is about to open. Is that right?
1: That's right. Tomorrow morning, our campground opens up. We've got about 40 campers sitting in line right now waiting to get in tomorrow. People want their favorite spot by that tree next to that guy. all of that takes place every single year. But don't worry, if you're going to come up the week of, we've got plenty of room for you if you decide to camp and enjoy and become part of our aviation city. But a lot of these folks are volunteers. They're coming in. And they're going to put some service time in, too, painting buildings, putting together picnic tables, planting flowers, and getting things ready for what's happening starting July 20th.
2: Dick, could you tell us a little bit about what seems to be a very exciting evening program lineup that's now set for July 19th through the 25th?
1: It really is. Our evening programs, Telly, are a lot of fun. We've got everything from the U.S. Air Force saluting America's 250th birthday, and we're going to have, as part of that, a concert by country music star Tyler Hubbard that's included if you're on the grounds that day. We've got people, NASA astronauts, talking about the space shuttle and beyond. The famous movie Memphis Belle about the B-17. We've got some of the crew members, cast members, coming back to talk about that movie. The Red Arrows will be introduce the Royal Air Force team that's going to be flying during the weekend. And something very special for Wisconsin, Mission Marge. This is the P-38 flown by Richard Bong, America's all-time ace of aces, loaned it out one time to somebody else who crashed it in New Guinea. They found the airplane. They'd like to bring pieces back, and they're working on that this summer. And we'll hear about that mission and what they're doing to bring back parts of that historic airplane.
0: All right, you heard one of our favorite movie musicals playing as we brought you in here. What about the Flying Theater? Is that lineup set, Dick? Tell us about the Flying Theater.
1: The Flying Theater, it is set. And you talked about Top Gun. It's the 40th anniversary of Top Gun, by the way. And it's a tradition for the early campers. The Saturday night before Air Venture, we'll play Top Gun on the 5-story high movie screen. And people can enjoy that, kind of kick off the week and get everybody jazzed a little bit. We've got something very special. There's a new biopic coming out about Jimmy Stewart's wartime experiences as a bomber pilot. And we're going to see an extended trailer during the week one evening and have some of the crew members talk about that. A couple of the cast members are expected to join us to talk about that movie coming out in November. And we'll show the extended trailer and then show one of Jimmy Stewart's movies, Strategic Air Command. So that lineup available online at EA.org. Take a look at it. 5-story high movie screen in the evening starting about 8:30. Bring a chair, bring a blanket. We've got free popcorn for you. Ooh. You can enjoy aviation movies under the stars.
2: And speaking of aviation, the class of 46 vintage aircraft commemorating the post-World War II general aviation boom. That seems like that is going to be extremely cool.
1: It will be extremely cool. More than 30,000 airplanes were built in 1946 for all those pilots coming back home. There are still thousands of them flying today, and more than 100 have registered to be with us at Air Venture. They'll be on the flight line. People can see some of the technology 80 years ago, right after.

0: After the war, when people came home, they were pilots. They still wanted to fly, and they picked up things like Piper Cubs and Arronca Chiefs and some of the other aircraft that were built during that era. And they'll be on display, really, really well restored and well worth the time to go look.
1: Early bird admission, Dick. Is that still going on?
0: Still going on until next Tuesday. People
1: Okay.
0: want to save a few bucks on admission, go to eaa.org/tickets. You can still pick it up on sale, but it ends next Tuesday. And at that time, you're going to pay full price.
1: All right. We will do the show from there on the Thursday of EAA week. So come on by and say hello. If you want to really get jacked up and jazzed and ready to go for the show, here's what you do. Watch the Brewers TV pregame show on Sunday afternoon. Because Dick's going to be on there. He's going to be on with Levering and Brian Anderson and the whole team.
2: Nice.
1: Dick, this is going to be the highlight of the weekend.
0: It will be. You know, they're not letting me take batting practice or pitch in relief, but this is, they're doing well without me. I don't want to jinx them.
1: So check that out on Sunday afternoon. That'll be a lot of fun. 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Get those tickets now. Get them now. 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EAA.org. Dick Nepinski is the Director of Communications at EAA Air Venture. Always fun. Thanks so much, Dick.
0: Thanks so much. We'll talk to you next week.
1: It is 4:43 at WTMJ.
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1: Traffic and weather, Debbie Lozaga. Good afternoon.
2: Good afternoon, John. We do have delays along southbound 41 coming in from about Good Hope Road all the way to Capitol Drive, northbound from Mayfair Road up to Silver Spring. Southbound on 43, also heavy from Hampton all the way down past Capitol, or actually past the Marquette all the way down to the KK River Crossing. The northbound side backing up from Beecher through the Marquette up to North Avenue. Eastbound 94, heaviest from 84th Street to 35th. Westbound from 35th to Holly Road, and then from the zoo to Calhoun. I'm Debbie Lozago with your WTMJ Time Saver Traffic.
1: The WTMJ 5-day forecast. Tonight, mostly cloudy, low of 55. Tomorrow, partly cloudy, high of 73. Saturday, mostly sunny, a high of 80. Sunday, warm and humid, a high of 88. Monday, mostly sunny, a high of 94 degrees. 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
10: What?
1: The American Customer Satisfaction Index is the company that does all the big surveying of the top companies, right?
10: Mm-hmm.
1: So for 11 years in a row, Chick-fil-A has been number one based on customer surveys where they ask about quality of the food, atmosphere in the restaurants, speed of the drive-through, service. Chick-fil-A has been number one for 11 years. No more. Number one now when it comes to fast food is Jersey Mike's.
10: What?
1: You look so upset.
10: No, I mean,
1: I've seen you a lot of times. You're more upset than when Giannis got traded.
10: No, I mean, granted, I don't eat chicken or Subway sandwich.
1: You were like, what?
10: But I'm just
1: what's
10: thinking,
1: wrong with Jersey Mike's?
10: Well, nothing, apparently. But I just think about how friendly the atmosphere is at Chick-fil-A.
1: It's true.
10: And I just always thought the worst thing about Chick-fil-A was they weren't open on Sundays.
1: Yep. They left a lot of money on the table, that's for sure. Jersey Mike's, it says,
10: wow,
1: this is what they got commended for: extreme freshness in their food, variety, and value. So here's the top five when it comes to, they don't call them fast food restaurants anymore. They call them quick service restaurants. I don't know what the difference is, but here you go. So the top five. Number five is Kentucky Fried Chicken.
10: What?
1: When I think of fresh, and I like Kentucky Fried Chicken,
10: that's
1: I'm not really
10: the first
1: thinking of KFC. Is that on your list?
10: No.
1: It's just not.
10: I'm so glad you did not reveal this list to me before we started this segment, because
1: oh yeah, this reaction is fantastic. Number four is Panda Express. That's okay.
10: Yeah.
1: Number three is Jimmy John's.
10: Okay.
1: That always seems fresh.
10: Yeah.
1: They're freaky fast.
10: Yeah.
1: Number
10: and the smells
1: two,
10: are free.
1: That's right. Number two is Chick-fil-A. And number one, as we already mentioned, was Jersey Mike's. Okay, get this one. So this list of all the restaurants, number eight in the entire country is Domino's. Domino's?
10: What? I think it has to be fresh because they can't make it until you order it.
1: So they have no choice.
10: Right.
1: Culver's is number 13. How can Culver's be that far behind Domino's?
10: No, how could it be that far behind KFC?
1: Yeah, true. Okay, so that's
10: shocked.
1: The list so
10: I'm
1: far.
10: I'm shocked Taco Bell didn't crack the top five.
1: Yeah, it's funny you say it. I was actually just looking. Taco Bell's not even on there. Oh. They're not on the top 15. They did not make the top 15.
10: Wow. But KFC did.
1: What about top three chicken spots? Just chicken.
10: It's
1: Chick-fil-A, KFC, and then Raising Cane's.
10: I was going to say
1: Raising Cane's.
10: No, but my kids.
1: Of course,
10: love
1: you
10: it.
1: Got college age kids.
10: Yeah.
1: Oh, that's probably her favorite.
10: Yeah, she loves Raising Cane's.
1: We went to visit my daughter at Ohio State, and we made the mistake of going out to the bars with her, and coming out of one of the bars at like 1:30 in the morning, Raising Cane's. You'd have thought they were giving it away for free. The line was so long. I mean, there were people stumbling all over the place. It was way down
10: the
1: street.
10: You think Raising Cane's going to close on Sundays?
1: No. Nope.
10: Absolutely
1: nope.
10: not.
1: All right, top three sandwich spots are okay. Subway's number three.
10: Okay.
1: Jimmy John's is two. And then Jersey Mike's, of course, is one.
10: Okay.
1: How about burger spots? So just burger spots. Number three is Sonic. My wife loves the ice at Sonic. She swears they have the best ice. It's little tiny square pieces of
10: ice. And
1: their
10: slushes. That's what they were really known for, not their burgers. But.
1: Right. And it seems different, right? You pull into the thing. It just looks different. It feels like a different experience. Sonic, always brightly lit. Number two, when it comes to just burger spots, is Culver's. Number one burger spot is Burger King.
10: I was going to say, you got to have the King in there.
1: The King is better than Wendy's or McDonald's, for
10: Absolutely.
1: Sure.
10: And they offer Impossible Whoppers.
1: Oh,
10: for me being a vegan,
1: good.
10: Plant-based
1: that's
10: diet,
1: good. That's
10: it's
1: good.
10: Perfect.
1: I was surprised that Five Guys wasn't higher up on the list. People rave about Five Guys.
10: Yeah, but I think if we were doing the top French fries place, Five Guys would definitely be on that list.
1: How about the top full-service restaurants? So this, the definition of this is it's a restaurant that's a chain where you have table service, where you have a server. Okay, so the top full-service restaurants. Number five is Chili's. Number four is Applebee's.
10: Okay.
1: Okay, that's okay.
10: Nah.
1: Number three is Olive Garden. I do really like Olive Garden just as a fake Italian quick.
10: Yeah.
1: I like Olive Garden.
10: And you can get really full just off the salad and bread there.
1: Yes.
10: And be really happy.
1: Yes. Number two is Texas Roadhouse.
10: Is that the place they still let you throw peanuts on the floor?
1: I was just going to say, I'm not sure. I don't know if I've ever been to one of those.
10: Yeah. Yeah, they had where. Is that, am I right, Nate?
1: Is that where you get to throw the peanuts on the ground?
10: Yeah.
1: Texas Roadhouse?
10: Texas Roadhouse, don't you throw
11: the peanuts? That sounds right to me.
10: Yeah, I think so. I think you get to throw the peanuts
1: Number
10: on the
1: one
10: ground.
1: Is Longhorn Steakhouse.
10: I haven't been there.
1: By the way, full service restaurants, I was looking for like where B-Dubs is. Buffalo Wild Wings comes in at number 10. It's below Golden Corral and Cracker Barrel.
10: Oh, gosh.
1: How is that possible?
10: Not Golden Corral.
1: Yeah.
10: Well, how's that a full service? It's a buffet.
1: It's a self-service.
10: It's a self-service.
1: It's a no-service. They're number one on the no-service list, right. Golden Corral.
10: Just make sure the food is hot in the buffet line. Like.
1: Yeah, there'll be some good snacks and meals going on tonight. The U.S. plays. I got to tell you, all week I've been excited about the game. Just because it doesn't happen very often, I wanted to watch it. As it's gotten closer today, I'm not excited about it. Our players aren't going to be playing a lot of them, which is a smart move, but they're not playing. The game doesn't mean anything. Like, whether we win or lose, it changes nothing.
10: It kind of has that final preseason Packer game feel, right? Where you might see the starters for a series.
1: Yeah.
10: And I mean, that's exactly what is going to happen tonight, but it would be nice to see Christian Pulisic get some run and get back in it because they're going to need him that knockout round and beyond.
1: They haven't said for sure, but it sounds like most of the experts think maybe he'll come out as a sub.
10: Yeah.
1: He's unlikely
10: to
1: start.
10: I think anything can't go a whole month without any competitive.
1: Yeah.
10: You got to get him out there.
1: This is lining up to be one of those fantastic 0-0 draws where the ball is just nobody even threatens the whole game. So we'll see. We'll talk about it tomorrow.
10: Yeah.
1: 4:55 at WTMJ News straight ahead at the top of the hour. Charles Benson, TMJ4, joins us to talk about, does it matter at all that Missy Hughes is out of the race for governor? Charles has thoughts on that coming up after the news.
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13: If all the units in Newland Enterprises' planned 25-story condominium tower in downtown Milwaukee sell, the project would add an estimated $190 million to the city's tax base. For comparison, the 53-unit University Club Tower, Milwaukee's most valuable condo building, was assessed this year at about $104 million. Industrial insulation manufacturer Gund Company is planning a sizable expansion of its Waukesha manufacturing facility that would nearly triple the building's footprint. And a Denver-based chicken sandwich chain is eyeing its Wisconsin expansion. Bird Call could open up to 15 restaurants within 5 years across the Milwaukee, Madison, and Appleton markets. I'm Addison Lathers from MilwaukeeBusinessJournal.com on 620 WTMJ.
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1: I'm John Mercure. This is Wisconsin's Afternoon News. Your top story, a former Milwaukee police officer now facing restraining orders.
10: I'm Telly Hughes, in for Julia Fellow. A controversial immigration facility closes.
28: I'm Jessica Gatso, in for Debbie Lozaga. It's an afternoon to pack your patience. Hefty delays on the interstate and downtown Milwaukee with Summerfest traffic. Let's start with I-94. Eastbound delays begin at State Fair Park, and that doesn't clear up until about 35th. Westbound is not looking too bad. That's slow between 35th and Hawley. I-41, we have a couple of crashes pulled over to the shoulder heading southbound from Good Hope to about Silver Spring. Northbound is on and off the brakes between North Avenue and Hampton. And on 43, southbound delays start almost back at Hampton going past downtown. Northbound on I-43 is not looking too bad. And finally, heading southbound into the Hale Interchange is also pretty backed up. I'm Jessica Gatso with your WTMJ Time Saver Traffic.
1: Tonight, clearing skies, a low of 55. Tomorrow, mostly sunny, a high of 69 degrees.

0: From the WTMJ Breaking News Center, a former Milwaukee police officer now has restraining orders against him after pleading guilty to tracking his ex-girlfriend with license plate cameras.
1: The court granted two restraining orders against Josue Ayala at the request of two people who work in law enforcement. They're effective for 4 years and replace a temporary restraining order that expired earlier this month. Prosecutors say Ayala used the Milwaukee Police Department's Flock cameras to look up the license plates of his ex-girlfriend and her former partner over 100 times. The court is also ordering Ayala to give up any firearms. A surrender hearing is set for next month, as well as a new sentencing date of July 15th. Jessica Gatso, WTMJ News.
2: The Florida immigration facility known as Alligator Alcatraz is closing after just 1 year in existence with many complaints. ABC's Chuck Severson.
3: Florida Governor Ron DeSantis.
4: I don't think you would see us doing this again. This was temporary. This was an emergency measure.
3: At a Thursday news conference, he said federal Homeland Security did not have resources.
4: The funding they got last summer had not passed yet, and they were in a situation where they could not keep these people. They didn't know what to do with them. They didn't have the space.
3: Lawsuits alleged environmental violations, inhumane conditions for detainees, no working bathrooms, insects, and inedible food.
2: DeSantis boasted on Thursday of deporting 21,000 people from the facility.
0: The second week of Summerfest is underway.
5: On the American Family Insurance Amphitheater, British pop sensation Ed Sheeran showcases his loop pedal and melodic hits. Hip-hop with Common on the BMO Pavilion and hard rockers Hailstorm make their sixth Summerfest appearance, this time headlining the U-Line Warehouse stage. Tucker Wetmore plays country on the T-Mobile stage, while Icelandic blues rock band Kaleo performs at the Miller Lite Oasis. One of the buzziest artists of Summerfest is Subtronics, an electronic music producer and DJ, so expect bass beats rumbling at the Generac Power Stage at 9:30. An experience alternative experimental rock by co-founder of Sonic Youth, Kim Gordon, at the Briggs & Stratton Big Backyard at 10. From Henry Meyer Festival Park at Summerfest, Sandy Max, WTMJ News.
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0: Time for a WTMJ Sports Update from the Gruber Law Office's One Call That's All Sports Desk. It's a new era of Bucks basketball. The team introducing first-round draft picks Braden Burries and Nate Ament as the pair met fans for the first time at the Boys and Girls Clubs of Greater Milwaukee.
1: I say the strengths I bring is just being able to impact the game of winning outside of just scoring, you know, whether that's defending, rebounding, playmaking, or just trying to be a good person on the bench, you know, for other guys.
2: You know, competitive spirit, you know, being a younger player, that youthful energy, and then also just the coachability, as Coach, you know, Jenkins was talking about. I'm, you know, all hands on deck and I'm ready to get to work, but, you know, these guys know best, so I'm ready to learn from them.
0: Brewers with an off day, a three-game series against the Cubs begins tomorrow night at home, and the United States takes on Turkey tonight in World Cup pool play. The match is scheduled to begin at 9 o'clock.
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6: Wisconsin's Afternoon News is on the air. Broadcasting live from the Annex Wealth Management Studios at The Avenue in beautiful downtown Milwaukee. Here are your hosts, John McCure, and in for Julia Fellow, it's Telly Hughes.
0: One less candidate in the race for governor, Charles Benson, with what that all means, coming up at 5:15. But first,
6: this is the 5 o'clock focus on Wisconsin's Afternoon News.
3: Yeah, both the Bucks lottery picks, John, were welcomed to Milwaukee today, meeting with the media for the first time as members of the Milwaukee Bucks. 10th overall selection, Braden Burries' NBA dreams are now reality, and he couldn't be happier to be a Buck.
1: Growing up, you know, you want to get drafted, you want to make it to the NBA, and then as you get older, you kind of want to go to wherever the best fit is. And then kind of like when I heard the Bucks was going to pick me, like about to pick me, I was thinking like, dang, like this is the best fit for me. And they want me. That's the main thing.
3: 13th overall pick, Nate Ament, also is elated to be a Buck.
2: I think as, you know, any young player about to step into a new league, a new environment, to have a huge organization believe in you, that's all you could want. And we got just that.
3: Both draftees have really taken a liking to head coach Taylor Jenkins, and they both seem to have had an instant connection after their first interesting encounter with Coach.
2: What I love most about Coach is while I sat down for my interview, he had a low light tape of me of my five worst plays in college. And I think that's super important. I think that's, as a player who has a lot of room to grow, it's important to have a coach who sees that in you, but also like talking to him, it's never really been about anything but basketball. So for me, I just want to surround myself with people who are basketball junkies and want to stay in the gym and want to get better every day. And I think I found that in Coach Jenkins.
1: Nah, Nate said it. He did the same thing with me in Chicago. He was the only coach that did it. But like that just shows like how much he cares for you and how much he wants to see you grow. And he honestly reminds me a lot of my coach from college, Coach Lloyd, where like he's a player's coach. You know, he wants to continue to learn as a coach from his players and see what they see on the floor. And I feel like he really cares for you not only as a basketball player, but as a human being.
3: John, you know the funny thing about this is throughout the pre-draft process, these guys go to all these different teams in different cities, I'm sure it can all start to be pretty redundant. And even if the Bucks didn't draft them, I'm sure years from now they would have said exactly what happened with Coach Taylor.
0: Because it's a
3: Jenkins,
0: funny story.
3: Because it is a super funny story. But that is a very unorthodox way, but that I think that was pretty cool. I just couldn't think if I was on an interview and and someone pulls out my five worst shows and say, hey, you're like, hey, this is not off to a good start. Yeah. I promise I'm better than this.
0: That's rough.
3: Anyway, today's introductory press conference took place at the Boys and Girls Club of Greater Milwaukee. And not only are both draftees ready to get to work on the court, they are just as eager to get to work in the community.
2: I think the youth is the biggest part of it. I think if I was, you know, growing up as a kid, if I had NBA players as accessible to me as we are going to be to them, then, you know, it would have been a lot more motivation and help for me to get to where I want to get to. But, yeah, I think, you know, I love working with kids, and I think, you know, they're amazing people, and I'm excited to get to work with, you know, these kids here.
3: And it seems like they really get it, and especially at such an early age, because people here in Milwaukee, they want to see you in the community. Yep. They want to be able to come up and talk to you and touch you and things of that nature. And so for them and General Manager John Horst, they are looking for character guys, and they're looking for guys that could help build this roster and make Bucks fans proud and want to come watch this team. And those two pieces, John, I think they are off to a really good start.
0: All right. Good stuff, Telly. Two new pieces, new head coach. Going to be fun to see how this whole thing comes together.

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4: Traffic and weather than Charles Benson. All right, Jessica, how we doing?
8: Hey, John. We're still dealing with a lot of traffic heading into Milwaukee, both on the interstate and downtown streets near Summerfest. Let's start with I-94. Eastbound delays start at 76th Street, and those don't improve until about 35th. Westbound, that's not too bad, mostly slow between 35th and Holly. On I-41, looks like we still have those couple of crashes pulled over to the shoulder heading southbound. Delays start before Good Hope, and that's on and off past Hampton. Northbound delays on 41, mostly between North Avenue and Hampton. And finally, on I-43, we have southbound delays starting almost back at Hampton and traveling past downtown. I'm Jessica Gatso with your WTMJ Time Saver Traffic.
4: The WTMJ 5-day forecast. Tonight, mostly cloudy, a low of 55. Tomorrow, partly cloudy, a high of 73. Saturday, sunny, a high of 80. Sunday, warm and humid, a high of 88. Monday, mostly sunny, a high of 94 degrees. Charles Benson is the senior national political reporter for Scripps News and the chief political reporter for TMJ4. He's the best in the business. Charles, it's always good to see you. Thanks for being here.
9: Too many titles.
4: I want to get your take on, we've been talking about this a long time. Will the field be reduced on the Democratic side with the candidates for governor? When does it get knocked down? Mm-hmm. Missy Hughes is out. She wasn't polling very well. What does it mean that Missy Hughes is out of the race for governor?
9: So you're right about that. We had sort of thought that we would get to fewer candidates before we get to Election Day, and Missy Hughes so we were at 7, it's now dropped to 6. But early in our conversations, we sort of talked about lanes that each of the candidates were in. And the lane that I thought that Sarah Rodriguez was in, the lieutenant governor, and the one Missy Hughes was in, was very similar. I think they were going after, what I mean by that, some of the same voters and maybe some of the same donors. Because both are out of the Evers administration, obviously Sarah Rodriguez gets elected as the lieutenant governor. And Missy Hughes was the very high-profile person, being the secretary and CEO of the Wisconsin Economic Development Corporation. So when I saw them compared to Mandela Barnes or to Francesca Hong or to Kelda Royce, even Joel Brennan, maybe some of Joel Brennan as well in that same lane, I thought they would be competing for those. So now the question is, okay, Missy Hughes drops out and then says, and I'm backing Sarah Rodriguez. I think anytime you can get an endorsement from another candidate is good.

0: good. I just don't know if it brings more people into her lane to help her get across the finish line, given that Missy Hughes was polling in those single digits.
1: And Charles, that was my next question. When you have a lot of candidates polling in single digits, you don't know if you really have a chance or not because it's so early on. And what do you think really led to Missy Hughes dropping out?
0: I think it comes down to that. You know, are you able to, you know, are you in the game still? Is there still a possibility? If you stay another 4 or 5 weeks, does it change the outcome? And I think, you know, she did the assessment and not, and then maybe thought, if I'm not in it, can I help somebody else? And obviously she feels that she can help the lieutenant governor. You're right. We don't really have a good sense of who's the front runner here. We've seen some polls. They're somewhat dated now. Do you guys watch or follow the prediction markets?
2: Yeah, I do.
0: Have you seen the one for this race, with Kelce?
2: I think I saw it 2 weeks ago.
0: Well, okay, so 2 weeks ago. I just pulled it up coming over here today. And it has Sarah Rodriguez way out in front.
2: Yeah.
0: Maybe I shouldn't say way out in front.
2: Definitively, she's in front.
0: 46%.
2: Yeah.
0: Francesca Hong at 35%. Mandela Barnes at 21%. Now, I've never sort of paid attention to these things. It's sort of a newer concept in our election cycles. So what does that tell us? You know, because if you look at the numbers over a period, you know, I mean, they have been a roller coaster. But it is interesting because Sarah Rodriguez is the one who comes out of the Democratic state convention. She gets the straw poll vote from those who are the Democratic Party activists and grassroots people, the people who are going back home to their counties to sort of, you know, start making the big push to get a candidate, Democratic candidate, back into the governor's office. So she comes out of that with the most straw poll votes. In a very close second was Francesca Hong.
2: I get the sense, Charles, when I talk to leaders in the Democratic Party, that they're nervous about the fact that it could be Hong. It seems like she has, in some circles, a groundswell of support. She's popular. She's been very high profile. But when you talk to people in the establishment, I think they're nervous that Hong may be too far to the left, and that might be a good candidate if you're a Republican.
0: And I think when you use the term establishment, right?
2: Yep.
0: So, and she's not going to be the Democratic Party establishment candidate. I think she makes that clear in how she talks and communicates to voters. And so the question is, who then will they coalesce around if it's not her, who? And it does seem to be perhaps with Sarah Rodriguez. What I would also say is that you've got a guy like Mandela Barnes who started out hot because of the name recognition. I mean, two statewide races, one as a U.S. Senate candidate, and then, you know, to get on the ballot to be the lieutenant governor. So, and when you're in that U.S. Senate race, he would have had a lot of connections at the grassroots effort. He would have had a party and people behind him to get out that vote. So I'm curious, because if there is this many people still on the ballot, does he have some great organization that will tap into something that will get him over the finish line? Keep in mind, the last time we saw this crowded of a field on a Democratic side was in 2018. Evers is the guy that pulls away, someone who had won statewide several times, but not a political person that would have been on a lot of people's radar as the state superintendent. He gets about 42% of the vote. That's all you need in this primary is one more vote than all the others. Now, clearly, you're going to want more than one. But we're not one of those states that say, okay, no one got above 50, therefore we're going to do it again. It's the one who gets the biggest percentage. And when you have that many people running, it can then fall to within 35, 40%. Evers got 52%, or I'm sorry, 42%. And I think there were 10 names still on the ballot.
1: Wow. Wow.
2: That's a lot.
1: Are you surprised Mandela Barnes is this far behind in the early going?
0: Well, we say this far behind. I mean, we're seeing that in some of these prediction markets. We saw that in the straw poll. You know, I'm waiting to see where, you know, Marquette's latest poll will be. So I don't know if we have a clear vision on what this horse race is looking like. What are the dividends that are going to get paid in any campaign when you're doing the groundwork? I was just at one of these forums Tuesday night, a Monday or Tuesday night. You know, they were all the six Democratic candidates were there. That's where they're working a room. There were 400 people there. How do those 400 people go out of that room saying, okay, now that's my person?
1: Right.
0: Because they get to see them all side by side in a more forum-like atmosphere, not a hardcore debate.
2: It's just so hard to evaluate, Charles. I think you put it really succinctly. I feel like we have little data points, but we're not sure what to wait to put on them. When's the next Mark Cut poll out?
0: I would think it would come out, you know, sometime
2: before
0: in the next,
2: the primary,
0: oh,
2: right?
0: Yeah, in the next couple of weeks. And keep in mind, I think we're about a month away from early in-person voting. This is an August 11th primary.
2: Yeah.
0: You get to vote 2 weeks prior to that Tuesday where the in-person, the mail-in ballots, you know, get out. So in essence, we're down to the finish line in terms of, you know, for these candidates, but still a lot of, you know, it's that final push. It's that final leg of the race.
2: Charles Benson, senior national political reporter for Scripps News and the chief political reporter at TMJ4. Great insight, Charles. Thank you.
0: You're welcome.
2: It is 524 WTMJ. Let's check the markets out. The Dow was the only one in the green. It was up 72 points. That's a tenth of a percent. Still below 52,000. The NASDAQ was off 118 today. That's almost half a percent. The S&P 500 was down 1 point on the day. 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
8: It's 5:30. I'm John Mercure. Your top story, the teenager killed in Mount Pleasant while driving, has been identified.
9: I'm Telly Hughes. The governor asking President Trump for a grant to start a new train line.
10: I'm Jessica Gatso, in for Debbie Lozaga. You'll need extra time heading into Milwaukee this afternoon. Lots of cars on the interstate and much of downtown near the Summerfest grounds. I-94 eastbound is bumper to bumper from State Fair Park until 35th. Westbound slows down mostly just between 35th and Holly. On I-41 southbound, still seeing some on and off slowdowns, especially right before Good Hope Road. On I-43 southbound, you're seeing brake lights from Hampton all the way through downtown. And finally, heading south into the Hale Interchange, you'll be on the brakes continuing eastbound on 894 until just past 76th Street. I'm Jessica Gatso with your WTMJ Time Saver traffic.
8: Tonight, clearing skies, a low of 55. Tomorrow, mostly sunny, a high of 69. From the WTMJ Breaking News Center, the teenager killed in a shooting while driving has been identified.
11: 18-year-old Giovanni Amy was found suffering from a gunshot wound to the chest after his car crashed into a parked vehicle Wednesday in Mount Pleasant. Amy died at the scene. A GoFundMe has been started by his sister to cover funeral expenses. Authorities continue to seek unknown suspects or any witnesses with information. Elizabeth Linton in WTMJ News.
9: Governor Tony Evers is asking the Trump administration for nearly $213 million grant that would help start a new leg of the Hiawatha train between Milwaukee and Madison.
12: The request would be for the 80% of the expansion's cost to be covered by federal dollars, separate from around $54.5 million from the state, on top of $2.5 million in annual operating costs. Coincidentally, the governor's application came the same day as a passenger rail conference at Milwaukee's Oriental Theater, featuring speakers such as Milwaukee Mayor Cavalier Johnson.
13: Yes, the Hiawatha is doing a great deal servicing between Milwaukee and Chicago, but it could be doing so much more.
12: In Milwaukee, Adam Roberts, WTMJ News.
8: The Supreme Court is delivering victories to the Trump administration in a pair of rulings related to immigration. ABC News national correspondent Stephen Portnoy.
14: In two separate immigration cases, the court split 6-3 along ideological lines, with a conservative majority rejecting the arguments of immigrant rights groups. Both opinions were written by Justice Samuel Alito, who said that would-be asylum seekers in Mexico aren't entitled to make their claims unless they actually reach the U.S. side of the border. Alito also wrote that the government can strip the temporary protected status granted to Haitians and Syrians that has allowed them to stay in the U.S.
8: The Temporary Protected Status Program protects 1.3 million people in 17 countries.
9: Two teens have been arrested after shooting fireworks at cars in West Allis. Police say the two 17-year-old boys were shooting off fireworks at vehicles while riding Lime scooters around 11:30 last night near 7th Street and South 100th Street. A 911 caller told dispatch he was nearly

0: hit in the face after a firework exploded in his vehicle. Authorities located the boys and chased them on the scooters, attempting to tase them before catching them and taking them into custody.
1: A Delafield man has been charged with trying to kill his dad on Father's Day. 25-year-old Connor Zastrow is facing an attempted homicide charge after allegedly shooting his dad in the abdomen during an argument about guns. Court Commissioner Christopher Bailey.
2: He seemed somewhat bothered in the criminal complaint by this person trying to take his gun away. I can only imagine what he would have done to a person he didn't have a relationship with.
1: Zastrow's bond has been set at $500,000. He's back in court on July 1st.
0: As the weather heats up, so does the activity at pools and lakes in Wisconsin. In the United States, unintentional drowning claims more than 4,000 lives annually.
3: Drowning is so much more common than people realize, and it's for people of all ages.
4: Children are most at risk.
3: Toddlers, the biggest risk is access to pools without supervision. And then the second is going to be adolescents. And these are more likely to occur in fresh water. And it's usually with some risk-taking behaviors.
4: Dr. Kelly Snooks from the Medical College of Wisconsin advises to limit access to outdoor pools, get certified in CPR, and if you're in fresh water,
3: children should be within an arm's length of an adult when swimming.
4: Greg Matzik, WTMJ News.
1: Time for a WTMJ Sports update from the Gruber Law Office's One Call That's All Sports Desk. The Brewers' road trip ends with a three-game sweep of the Reds. Andrew Vaughn's pinch-hit three-run double was the difference in Wednesday night's win. The Brewers begin a three-game series against the Cubs tomorrow in Milwaukee. Jacob Mizorowski, Kyle Harrison, and Brandon Woodruff are all scheduled to start. And the United States resumes World Cup pool play tonight against Turkey. The U.S. has already advanced to the knockout round of 32.
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1: Oh, it was about this time yesterday. We were just catching our breath, getting ready to head out of here for Brewers baseball, and ba-boom! The first tornado warning popped, and then it was off to the races for 2 hours. I looked up, Brian Nisnansky was live up there on that TV. Lindsay Slater was out in the storm chaser. And Lindsay is with us this afternoon. Good afternoon, Lindsay. Good to catch our breath, isn't it?
7: You know it is. It just seems like every time we have a storm, it just like, you know, lately, you know, it's nice to just know that things are calm.
1: It sure is.
0: Yeah. Lindsay, how was it yesterday when you have these unexpected the tornado warnings that just seemed like they were popping up like instantly, and it's like, whoa, where did that come from?
7: Like, we expected to have some of these, like in my earlier forecast of the day, I knew that we'd have some storms that I like to call them a little spicy. They get a little sassy. I expected some of that. But sometimes when you have storms that are, you know, severe in one section and they kind of push their way forward, they can actually kind of like uptick a little bit, and we did see enough where the weather service warranted that tornado warning. So I'm just glad that we were able to pivot, and I was able to go up and see what the storm was doing. And I'm glad that, you know, we have a big team, so we can cover that pretty easily, which is great.
1: Hey, I want to ask you about the changing of issuing of tornado warnings. It used to be, you know, you spotted a funnel cloud or a train spotter saw something. Now the National Weather Service is issuing these based on rotation, the way the raindrops are flying. And we're hearing from people on a regular basis who are now asking, is it an actual tornado or one of those radar things that we don't need to be worried about? Is there danger in the changing of the system?
7: Quite frankly, I can understand the animosity behind overwarning, because then it's like the cry wolf syndrome. Right. Every time you hear a siren, you're like, is it really a tornado? I even have friends texting me like, do I need to take shelter? Like, it's almost like an inconvenience, you know, and I totally get that. And I'll look at my radar app and I'm like, hey, you're not in the polygon. You're actually not in the warning. Different municipalities will issue or sound sirens for different reasons. So that's a whole other story. But when it comes to how tornado warnings are done now, yes, it is based on radar indicated like rotation. So if they see it and it's enough to have them trigger the warning, they're going to go ahead and try to get ahead of the potential of it actually dropping a funnel or a tornado. Yes, if there is like a funnel cloud reported, it will be a monitored storm, and then they will see what that rotation kind of looks like. So it can probably lead to some overwarning. I think the Weather Service is more like erring on the side of caution, because once you have a confirmed tornado on the ground, it is too late at that point.
0: Lindsay, as a Midwesterner, we know after thunderstorms usually come the humidity. And I think we are on the cusp of that coming up this weekend, right?
7: Ooh, all right, so Sunday is when you're going to notice it going up, okay? Sunday, our dews are up, getting back into the upper 60s.
0: Ooh.
7: Then next week, y'all.
0: Oh.
7: 90s for like 5 days in a row.
0: Whoa. Lizzie, I thought Sunday was the worst news. Like, I mean, so that was just the beginning, right?
7: I mean, Sunday's 80 degrees.
0: Oh, yeah, that's
7: And muggy. Not a bad day. Right. Monday, Tuesday, Wednesday, Thursday, 93, 95, 92, with dew points in the low and mid 70s, which is about as high as it gets in southeast Wisconsin. That's going to be almost dangerous heat. And I say that because if you don't have air conditioning, this is one of those scenarios where your body just can't naturally cool off anymore. And you can't rely on the overnight lows to get that relief, because the overnight lows are in the 70s and the dew points are still high. So your body's evaporation and cooling system is basically inhibited completely. So that's why now is a really good time to find that friend with a boat. Find grandma's pool, figure out what those hours are, and maybe find a cooling center, coffee shops, libraries, free AC. Good idea if you don't have it.
1: All right, Lindsay, with a little bit of detail, please lead us through tonight and then the next 5 days or so.
7: Oh, yeah. Hang on. Let me grab my forecast. I left it over here. Okay. Oh, goodness. See, there it is.
1: Yeah.
7: I know.
1: Ooh, look at
7: Super
1: that.
7: Super fancy.
1: Yeah.
7: I know. 55 tonight for that overnight low. We do have a couple of these little, like, we call them popcorn showers. They pop up, rain out, they're done in like 5 minutes. Might drop maybe 0.2 of an inch of rain on you. So that's going to continue for maybe the next hour and a half, the rest of the evening down to 55, and then tomorrow the high is 69 with nice low dew points. So it's still very comfy. Quite frankly, it's really nice for the second weekend of Summerfest. You know, the humidity doesn't go up until Sunday.
1: Good point. That's a really good point. And then you said mid-90s, the first several days of next week?
7: I got 93 Monday, 95 Tuesday, 94 Ooh. Wednesday, 92 on Thursday, and that leads into 4th of July weekend, and I don't see that heat really waning at any point, so it's going to be hot.
1: Going to be sticky. Oh. Meteorologist Lindsay Slater, we appreciate it. Lindsay, thank you so much.
7: You bet, guys.
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9: 5:45. Let's check in with Jess, who's in for Debbie. Hey there.
10: Hey, John. It doesn't look like the backups are improving anytime soon. I-94 eastbound is still delayed from roughly State Fair Park until 35th Street. Westbound delays are right along the stadium. I-41 southbound is very slow, starting before Good Hope Road and continuing past Hampton. On I-43 southbound, that's on and off the brakes from about Hampton through downtown. And heading south into the Hale Interchange, that starts to slow down at Beloit, with delays continuing eastbound on 894 until past 76th Street. Also, a quick look at Waukesha County. Looks like 94 west eastbound delay still between Grandview Boulevard and Redford Boulevard. There is a crash that's on the ramp from County F to 94 east. I'm Jessica Gatso with your WTMJ Time Saver Traffic.
9: So as you know by now, America is celebrating its 250th birthday. America and the principles on which she was founded has been described as the great experiment. Had never been done before. Nobody knew if it would work. Nobody knew if it would survive. Had the chance recently to talk to Dr. Kristen Foster, an associate professor of history at Marquette University. Oh my gosh, the importance of America making it to 250 years. Can you give us some perspective how big a deal this is?
11: Yeah, it's a huge deal. I think that the experiment that they started in 76, this idea of building a nation on a set of ideas and ideals rather than bloodlines and sort of a commitment to a place or soil, was really new. It was the first time people had tried to do that. So it's really remarkable that it's lasted. And I think that's the thread, right, that runs through why we're all here. It's this sense that we share not a common heritage all the time, but a common commitment to these ideas, the rule of law, the sovereignty of the people, and also the values that were really put in place then, partly in that Declaration of Independence.
9: So, you know, we always talk about possibilities. Of course, it was possible that this would work out. But if you're the Founding Fathers 250 years ago, looking across the ocean at how things were done in Europe, what was the probability that this would survive this long?
11: Yeah, I mean, that's a tough question. I think that it was a huge risk, right, that they were trying something new. Most of them, certainly the people writing like James Madison, the Constitution, Thomas Jefferson, were well-schooled in political philosophy and also the ebb and flow of history. So they had a sense of what they were doing and that it was going to be difficult. I think they also believed that that Enlightenment ideals were circulating throughout the Atlantic world, certainly, and that in some ways it was time. There was a movement for getting away from rule by bloodlines and thinking about new things. And so I do think they were also pragmatic, and they they knew they were far enough away from England that they had a shot at making this work. So I think the war itself, they were not confident, but they thought they had some things in their favor. The long term is the more interesting part, and I think that may be what you're asking about. But they kind of baked into the system they built a flexibility and an adaptability, knowing that if they built a rigid system, it would probably fail ultimately. But if they built something that was adaptable enough, it could that flexibility could adapt to changes in the times. They knew their world wasn't going to last forever. So I think that the balance of power, the belief that the people are sovereign, those things allowed a kind of flexibility over time that really has added to our survival. So, and also the vastness of the continent, right? So yeah. That didn't hurt either. So I think we have to consider the geography too that made it possible, and the willingness, of course, the pragmatism, but the willingness to dispossess native peoples to do this was part of that system as well. So there's also I don't think it was an evil belief that they should do this, but a belief that this new system was so wonderful that they would absorb all peoples into it. And so I think there was maybe a hopefulness about that as well.
9: So you mentioned the Declaration of Independence. I mean, it was a document where we declared our independence, but it's grown to be so much more than that. What's the most important part of the Declaration of Independence?
11: Yeah, that's a great question. I think historians probably, I don't know if we disagree that much, but at the time, I think probably the list of grievances, that long list of grievances, mm-hmm. Was crucial to explaining why we were declaring independence and hopefully getting some other more wealthy powers on our side, like France. And the Dutch Republic, right? So getting those powers on our side and hopefully getting some help and funding from them. So I think there was the sort of looking out to the world and explaining ourselves and why we were doing this. I think over time, it's that paragraph about natural rights and that all men are created equal that's really settled into the American tapestry. And for me, that's what I study. And I love that statement because it has really been a touchstone for the American people over time and a way to say, we're not living up to this, to these ideals. We need to do better. And so I think it's that paragraph, that statement that is really at the heart of who we are as Americans. And it's us over generation after generation that give that meaning. So I think it's a really beautiful part of that founding.
9: Dr. Kristen Foster is with us on WTMJ. So we survived the Civil War. We survived 100 years later the repercussions of that with civil rights in Vietnam. How do you respond to people that are worried now about whether our nation will survive the times we're living in?
11: Yeah, I think it's a valuable concern, right? I think that we certainly should take seriously threats to balanced government and the separation of powers. Those are very important to our system. We should also take seriously the founders' belief that we as citizens should put the health of the republic before our own interests. And I think we're seeing some some problems with that. And that they also had a fear of political parties and that those parties would put party interests before the health of the republic. And I think we're sort of at a moment when our party system seems to be maybe more interested in power sometimes than thinking about the health of the republic and the people. So I think those are valid concerns, and they're not new. I mean, you cited the Civil War and the Civil Rights Movement. We've had these upheavals before, and we've been able to work through them. And as a historian, I would say that I feel optimistic that we can still do that, in part because I think we should take heart that an informed citizenry has taken on injustice, has taken on corruption or moments when we feel ill-used, and has often use that declaration, as I mentioned, as a touchstone to to change things, right? And that's what the founders baked into this whole system was its ability to change. So I feel optimistic that we've got all these things, but that the American people sincerely believe that this belongs to all of us, right? And so I think that's the thing that tends to motivate through these difficult times, and that's the optimism perhaps that I have. So if the people remain sovereign, right, I think that things can work themselves out. But we have to care. It has to matter. So
9: you get to think about this all the time. You get to study this, and I think that's such a great thing. Will you celebrate the milestone? Do you find yourself more reflective during this milestone? How do you take in 250 years?
11: Oh, that's a great question. I have been for probably over a year trying to figure out, because I've spent my career on this very question or these questions, I have thought about what's my big contribution going to be? And I find myself, I just can't come up with the right thing. And I do find myself more personally reflective. So I think we'll probably have a fairly quiet holiday and think about maybe the Declaration. I love fireworks, so we'll probably try to find some of those. But we always read the Declaration as a family. We sort of forced our son to do that when he was little, and now he does it every year, even when he's not with us. So that's kind of fun.
9: That is Dr. Kristen Foster, Associate Professor of History at Marquette University. I guess what I come back to, and it struck me again most recently when I was on an honor flight in Washington, D.C. with 150 of our veteran heroes, is that we truly have so much more in common than we have apart. You know, we survived the Civil War, civil rights in Vietnam in the late 1960s, and we came through it. So if you don't like who the president is, he's not going to be there forever, no matter what he says. He's not going to be there forever. We have a system in place that's worked. And it really is the envy of the rest of the world. When you travel the rest of the world, you go to a great country like Italy, and then you realize Italy's only been a non-dictatorship for like 60 years.
12: Wow.
9: And we have been for 250.
12: Yeah.
9: It's pretty remarkable, Telly, to think about what we do have. And I try not to take it for granted when it's easy to be pissed off about the stuff that we don't like in our country.
12: Yeah. No, that is such a great point in perspective, John, because like when people travel other places and then they come back and they say, well, you know, it could be a lot worse. And so while we think it can't get any worse, it really could.
9: It could. You're right. Yeah. You and I have traveled the world and it could. Try being other places.
12: Yeah.
9: I just have gratitude for who we are.
13: These are your business headlines from the Milwaukee Business Journal.
14: If all the units in Newland Enterprises' planned 25-story condominium tower in downtown Milwaukee sell, the project would add an estimated $190 million to the city's tax base. For comparison, the 53-unit University Club Tower, Milwaukee's most valuable condo building, was assessed this year at about $104 million. Industrial insulation manufacturer Gund Company is planning a sizable expansion of its Waukesha manufacturing facility that would nearly triple the building's footprint. And a Denver-based chicken sandwich chain is eyeing its Wisconsin expansion. Bird Call could open up to 15 restaurants within 5 years across the Milwaukee, Madison, and Appleton markets. I'm Addison Lathers from MilwaukeeBusinessJournal.com on 620 WTMJ.
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7: At 6 o'clock, it's 67 degrees here in Milwaukee. Overnight tonight, some clearing, low of 55. Tomorrow, mostly cloudy to mostly sunny, high of 69. From the WTMJ Breaking News Center, I'm Elizabeth Lintonen. A former Sun Prairie West High School principal has pleaded no contest to failing to report child abuse.
8: Jennifer Ploger was charged with 3 misdemeanor counts after prosecutors said she failed to report concerns involving former Dean of Students Robert Gilkey Meisegeier and another staff member. On Thursday, Ploger pleaded no contest to 1 count. Prosecutors dropped the other 2, and she'll avoid a conviction on the remaining charges if she successfully completes a deferred prosecution program. Gilkey Meisegeier was convicted in federal court on child sex crime charges earlier this year and was sentenced to 18 years behind bars. Nizer Spencer, WTMJ News.
7: The teenager killed in a shooting while driving has been identified. 18-year-old Giovanni Amy was found suffering from a gunshot wound to the chest after his car crashed into a parked vehicle Wednesday in Mount Pleasant. Amy died at the scene. A GoFundMe has been started by his sister to cover funeral expenses. Authorities continue to seek unknown suspects or any witnesses with information. The Florida immigration facility known as Alligator Alcatraz is closing after a year in existence with many complaints. ABC's Chuck Silverstein.
9: Florida Governor Ron DeSantis.
10: I don't think you would see us doing this again. This was temporary. This was an emergency measure.
9: At a Thursday news conference, he said federal Homeland Security did not have resources.
10: The funding they got last summer had not passed yet, and they were in a situation where they could not keep these people. They didn't know what to do with them. They didn't have the space.
9: Lawsuits alleged environmental violations, inhumane conditions for detainees, no working bathrooms, insects, and inedible food.
7: DeSantis boasted on Thursday of deporting 21,000 people from the facility. 2 teens have been arrested after shooting fireworks at cars in West Allis. Police say the 2 17-year-old boys were shooting off fireworks at vehicles while riding Lime scooters around 11:30 Tuesday night near South 100th Street and West Schlinger Avenue. A 911 caller told dispatch he was nearly hit in the face after a firework exploded in his vehicle. Authorities located the boys and chased them on the scooters, attempting to tase them before catching them and taking them into custody. Injuries involving crashes between e-bikes and motor vehicles in Wisconsin are up 171% over the last 4 years, according to statewide data released by the Dane County Traffic Safety Commission.
11: The most significant increase in accidents involves children and teenagers.
12: Less than 20 years old accounted for about 44% of individuals in e-scooter crashes and 43% of e-bike crashes.
11: Dr. Kelly Snooks, assistant professor of pediatrics at the Medical College of Wisconsin. Top speeds for e-bikes generally range from 20 to 28 miles per hour, 15 to 20 for e-scooters.
12: Those injuries are so much more severe than can be anticipated.

0: Nooks recommends being alert, wearing a certified helmet, and following motor vehicle traffic laws. Greg Matzik, WTMJ News.
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1: 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One call, that's all sports desk. The Brewers road trip ends with a three-game sweep of the Reds. Andrew Vaughn's pinch hit three-run double was the difference in Wednesday night's win. Vaughn is hitting .351 this season.
5: Kid has been amazing. One of our most valuable players to this point since he's been healthy. He missed the first month, and he's done it against righties and lefties, and he's done it in all different times. He gives you quality at bat.
1: The Brewers begin a three-game series against the Cubs Friday night in Milwaukee. Jacob Mizorowski, Kyle Harrison, and Brandon Woodruff are all scheduled to start. And the Bucks select three players in the NBA draft. Lottery picks Braden Burries and Nate Ament were introduced to Milwaukee today. 21-year-old forward Malik Lewis was taken by the Bucks with the 60th pick. Lewis played in Australia last season. And the United States resumes World Cup pool play tonight against Turkey. The U.S. has already advanced to the knockout round of 32. Taking a look at the roads with your WTMJ time saver traffic. A lot of red on the board. The first is going to be on I-43 starting up near Whitefish Bay. If you are heading southbound, you're going to start hitting those brakes pretty heavy around Hampton Avenue and continue to hit them all the way through the downtown interchange, which is a pretty dark red at the moment. On I-41, right near American Family Field, we're seeing backups in both directions, but a little worse heading eastbound. You're going to start hitting those brakes around South 76th Street and continue hitting them all the way through Layton Boulevard. Additionally, we are seeing backups on I-41 if you're heading southbound up near Timmerman West and Butler. The ramp near Silver Spring Drive, the left shoulder is blocked due to a crash, which means you're going to start hitting those brakes around Good Hope Road, and you're going to stay on them all the way down until West Burleigh Road. We also have some delays out near I-94 near Pewaukee. Again, heading eastbound, you're going to start hitting those brakes around Grandview Boulevard, and it's dark red almost until Redford Boulevard. Time for your WTMJ 5-day forecast. Overnight tonight, some clearing, low of 55. Tomorrow, mostly cloudy to mostly sunny, high of 69. Saturday, mostly sunny and comfy, high of 73. Sunday, chance of thunderstorms midday, getting warmer and more humid, high of 80. Monday, heat and humidity return with heat index values near 100 and heat advisories may be issued, high of 93 degrees on Monday.

0: Today, even hotter than Monday. Mostly sunny, high of 95. Right now, in Green Bay, it's 71. In Madison, it's 74. In Waukesha, it's 71. And in Milwaukee, it is 67 degrees. I'm Elizabeth Lintonen, Outdoor Living Unlimited, WTMJ News Time, 6:08.
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2: 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I am so happy to be here. This is truly my happy place, not just because I'm a massive music fan, but this is really Milwaukee at its finest, being able to be on the lakefront. Lots of jeans, few long sleeve shirts. It is not cold, but I would be prepared if you want to come down, maybe grab a sweater or a hoodie or a sweatshirt, and I would say come down and enjoy this beautiful weather and stroll around. You'll bump into an old friend. You'll enjoy some flavors. I'm going to take you through some of the flavors of the festival, share some music picks for the weekend, and spotlight tonight's American Family Insurance Amphitheater headliner, Ed Sheeran, with the song you need to hear. And at 7 o'clock, I'm excited to introduce you to Music 6S founder Patrick Nedesheim. It's an organization that makes sure that instruments get into hands of first responders as a way to unwind, as a way to cope with some of the intense stress that first responders have in their lives. That's what Music 6S is all about. And one of the volunteers, who's also a veteran and member of the band The Weary World that will be performing here at Summerfest, you will meet band member Scott Kaveco. I think I'm saying his name right. We'll find out officially. But they're going to share how Music 6S is bringing musical instruments and instruction to first responders and veterans, and what they are doing here on site at Summerfest, and why these Summerfest performances mean so much. Plus, we're going to hear from another Summerfest performer, actor Hank Azaria from The Simpsons. That Hank Azaria, the guy who does all those voices, he is going to preview his Summerfest performance. He's going to be here Saturday with his Bruce Springsteen tribute band. So music, food, Milwaukee energy here on the lakefront, all from Summerfest live. I am Sandy Max on What's on Tap, and I am looking for, here it is, fresh news. If you're watching on the YouTube live stream, my little email printout, I have Bob Uecker mural news. We all get to officially celebrate the completion of the new Bob Uecker mural. And you're saying, wait a minute, there's a new Bob Uecker mural? Oh, it is 10 stories tall in downtown Milwaukee. I've been following this story with artist Mauricio Ramirez since mid-May when it started. The mural is finished except for one thing, Mauricio's signature on the bottom of the mural. And that is going to happen on Tuesday. Everybody is invited to the tailgate-themed party to celebrate the completion of the Bob Uecker mural. It is Tuesday. I would say take a long lunch. This is going to be a great celebration. It's going to be right underneath the mural. And you're saying, okay, stop it. You're telling me about it. Well, we're also showing it to you on the WTMJ YouTube live stream. If you text the word watch, W-A-T-C-H, text the word watch to the Siding Unlimited WTMJ talk and text line 855-616-1620. Text the word watch and you will see this magnificent mural. It's called Mr. Baseball, and it is 80 feet wide, 100 feet tall, and it shows you Bob Uecker in his happy place. As much as Summerfest is my happy place, you know Uke's happy place was in that broadcast booth for the Brewers for 54 seasons doing his play-by-play. And it is on the corner of Mason and Jackson, so just a block east of the Pfister Hotel, right across from Ward's House of Prime, if you know where that steakhouse is, and just west of Cathedral Square. So right there, it is on the north side of the Wind Trust Financial Center. And who do we have to thank for this massive masterpiece of Bob Uecker? 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They all got together and commissioned Mauricio Ramirez to create this Bob Uecker mural. So are you like, okay, I'm ready to see it. I'm ready to celebrate. Tuesday at 11:30, get to that parking lot on the north side of the Wind Trust building, right underneath Uke's mural. The first 500 people there who were of drinking age are going to be distributing cans of Miller Lite to raise a toast to the Bob Uecker mural. And there will be a program at noon. Lane Grin

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1: Is to find out the process. How do you create a 10-story tall mural and his inspiration and his process? So it's been fun to follow along. And I even got to roll some paint on it myself. So I'm a teeny, teeny, teeny, tiny bit of the Bob Uecker mural. And Mauricio is also the fella who, his other mural is getting a lot of attention. His mural just around the corner at 600 East Wisconsin. Yes, Mauricio Ramirez created the photorealistic mural that is three stories tall of Giannis Antetokounmpo, where there is a small tribute there. So Mauricio has certainly beautified our city with some true sports icons. So again, circle your calendar for Tuesday at 11:30 underneath the Bob Uecker mural. I hate to say it, but there is a rain date. So if for some reason the weather isn't good next Tuesday, we'll do it on Wednesday. So thanks again to everybody pulling together to make this beautiful public art that's really going to put smiles on people's faces, because I lost my train of thought because here I am watching people walk by on the lakefront. I was going to say that following this story since mid-May and talking to Mauricio, people have been cheering him on every step of the way as the mural has come together. So it's really already bringing the positive vibes. So now you know what to do on Tuesday. Next, I'm going to tempt your taste buds with some new flavors at Summerfest. Stay with us here on What's on Tap.
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man, he's a great rapper. From Chicago, Common is here on stage tonight at Summerfest. Common is on the Bebo Pavilion at 9 o'clock tonight. Lots of thoughtful lyrics in Common's rap. And I am Sandy Max, live at Summerfest, broadcasting live inside the Pella Windows and Doors trailer here. I'm very happy to be here and watching people walk by. Here's a fella with fried egg shorts who is, thank you very much, kind sir, who has just handed me a teeny tiny bunny charm. People are full of kindness. You never know what to expect at Summerfest. And then you see people strolling by with cans of Miller Lite and Lineys, and that is what you can expect. But we have lots of food and beverage choices this year. Summerfest kicked out the jams. They elevated their food and beverage game. More than 100 new food and beverage items across the grounds. And the biggest trends this year, I love that we're leaning into our identity for our local population, but also people who are visiting Summerfest, the world's largest music festival. The biggest trends, Wisconsin Supper Club flavors, loaded hot dogs and burgers, sweet and frozen desserts, and these are very trendy, dirty sodas. It's fun to say, but they're really not very naughty. It's basically what used to be a fountain drink, really. It's a soft drink, and then you put in other flavors and syrups and maybe some foams and that kind of thing. Some very colorful specialty drinks, which are just fun to walk around and sip on. And there are actually more non-alcoholic beverage options, which is great if you're trying to pace yourself all day, you know? And the Wisconsin Table is one of the biggest new food stories. It's at the North Gate. And get this, the Wisconsin Table is serving up truly Supper Club culture with

0: traditional fish fry, mini cream puffs, Wisconsin pretzel charcuterie. 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Steak, sauteed mushrooms, provolone, crispy onions, and A1 steak sauce, which I think is a condiment that sometimes gets neglected. 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And if you like to go handheld, Wild Dog is one of the new vendors to know. 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One of the newest snacks that's getting rave reviews is Bang Bang Broccoli from Walk and Roll. It's got the Thai sweet chili sauce and sesame seeds. Also, I am not a ranch dressing fan, but I know people are. Keep your eye out for Deep Fried Ranch Bites from Famous Dave's. 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As far as sweet treats, the newest dessert that's getting rave reviews is a frozen Dubai cheesecake. That's from Ultimate Confections. 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There's a blue Hawaiian mocktail that I'm curious about. But really, I was telling you about these sodas. Dirty sodas really are for the win. And I like that it's a non-alcoholic way to enjoy the day and have flavor and pace yourself. 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You got the mix, you got boba, cold foam garnishes. One of the offerings is a Mountain Dew Spicy Smash. It has that tahini seasoning in it. 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So I hope that has helped you, because you know I always like to cover what's happening musically. I know you also have to sustain yourself and eat and drink while you're here. So hopefully some of those new flavors tempted you. And if they didn't, you've always got the Saz's sampler platter. You've always got Major Goolsby's. You have many traditional things to look forward to as well. More tips and free admission deals as we continue to broadcast live from Summerfest on this beautiful Thursday evening. As Bob Uecker used to say, there's still room for you. I invite you to come down to Summerfest. And we will be back shortly here on WTMJ.
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0: Wow. Another icon to see tonight. She is Kim Gordon, one of the founding members of Sonic Youth. She is headlining the Briggs & Stratton Big Backyard Stage at 10 o'clock tonight for that experimental cool rock. I am Sandy Max, broadcasting live from the Pella Windows and Doors of Wisconsin Mobile Studio at the Gruber Law Office's Sports Zone here at Summerfest on a beautiful evening. If you've been thinking of coming down, it's not too hot to eat or drink or sip. 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And what is in store for this second weekend of Summerfest? 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And for tonight's music, you have all sorts of good selections. You just heard Kim Gordon for the alternative rock, Ed Sheeran headlining on the amphitheater stage, Common with Rap on the BMO Pavilion stage at 9 o'clock. Kaleo is an Icelandic band bringing their style of rock to the Miller Lite stage at 10:30 tonight. And Tucker Wetmore, country music on the T-Mobile stage. Hailstorm rocking the U-Line stage tonight. And Subtronics is electronic music, that deep bass music that is one of the buzziest bands of Summerfest this year. The Subtronics on the Generac stage at 9:30. And if you're like, well, I can't make it tonight, you do paint a pretty picture, Sandy. I would love to be there strolling and smiling with everyone else that you're seeing on the lakefront path, but I can't be there tonight. How about tomorrow? Tomorrow, bring the family. It is Shore West Children's Fest Day. Free admission for everyone tomorrow, noon until 3. Great day for families who want a Summerfest, maybe in the daytime, because you never really outgrow being a music fan, but you do have to be a good parent. So maybe come hang out tomorrow during the day. And there's a Shore West Map of Fun scavenger hunt. All sorts of good fun at the Northwestern Mutual Community Park. Was a colorful really thoughtful park. Even the ground is spongy. It's like, oh, we didn't have this when I was a kid. I was scraping my knees on the playground. This is a really colorful, fun, music-themed playground. And one of the best-rated entertainment is called the Q Brothers. They perform and host an interactive workshop where kids can actually create and perform an original song right here at Summerfest. So they also officially call this the Lil Gig over by the Northwestern Mutual Community Park. So if that sounds good to you, tomorrow, Children's Fest Day. Free admission until 3 o'clock. And then you've also got the cool art installations. The Radiant Echoes is this year's Fuzz Pop Workshop art installation, right behind the T-Mobile stage and on the other side of the U-Line stage, right in between there. And it's these big stone heads that are on their side, and then two stories tall of these discs that look like flowers and flora, but are really reminiscent of Chihuly glass. They're very fascinating to see during the day, and then at night, they're even more interesting because they light up and it has sounds and mist that comes out. So that is Radiant Echoes by Fuzz Pop Workshop. And our favorite woodworking artist, Ike Winter, he just stopped by to say hi. He is here again tonight because every day of Summerfest, you can see Ike and his mosaics. He is doing pop-up art where he brings his wooden cart full of what looks like mismatched wood, but within about 25 minutes, he assembles all these pieces of reclaimed wood that he has cut into all these non-geometric shapes. They're all different weird shapes, and he manages to make them into a mosaic, and you can watch him do it, and he's one of the nicest people you will ever meet. So see art in action here at Summerfest. I am Sandy Max, excited to be broadcasting live at Summerfest. We have more tips and hacks for you to make the most of Summerfest, so stay with me. And right now we go to the WTMJ Breaking News Center. Here is Elizabeth Lintonen.
6: Thanks, Sandy. A Milwaukee court commissioner grants two restraining orders against an ex-Milwaukee police officer. Josue Ayala is accused of tracking his ex-girlfriend and her former partner with the department's Flock license plate cameras over 100 times. He pled guilty to one misdemeanor of attempted misconduct in public office. The restraining orders were requested by two people who work in law enforcement. The court is also ordering Ayala to give up any firearms. A surrender hearing is set for next month, as well as a new sentencing date of July 15th. Two house fires in less than 24 hours in the village of Summers leave one firefighter injured. The first happened around 10 p.m. Monday night near Green Bay Road and 38th Street on the village's southeast side. Fire crews said a vacant two-story home is a total loss after they found flames coming from the roof. The second happened around 8:30 p.m. Tuesday night near 16th Place and Sheridan Road near Lake Michigan. One firefighter was injured in a collapse inside that two-story home. They are being treated for minor injuries. The cause of both fires is still under investigation. Taking a look at the roads with your WTMJ Time Saver traffic. We are still seeing those delays. First of all, on I-41 right near American Family Field, heading eastbound in particular, you're going to start hitting your brakes right around the zoo interchange, and you're going to stay on them pretty steadily until you get through the field interchange. We're also seeing delays near the downtown interchange, specifically if you're heading southbound on I-43, starting all the way up near Hampton Road and continuing through that interchange as well as on I-41 up near Timmerman West. Also heading southbound, you're going to start hitting those brakes around Mill Road and stay on them pretty steadily. Again, due to the crash near the ramp at Silver Spring Drive, that left shoulder is still blocked. Time for your WTMJ 5-day forecast. Overnight tonight, some clearing, low of 55. Tomorrow, mostly cloudy to mostly sunny, high of 69. Saturday, mostly sunny, high of 73. Sunday, a chance of thunderstorms midday, high of 80. Right now, in Green Bay, 70. Madison, 74. And in Milwaukee, it is 67 degrees. 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
0: Welcome back to What's on Tap, broadcasting live from Summerfest inside the Pella Windows and Doors of Wisconsin Mobile Studio. That is the voice of Ed Sheeran headlining on the American Family Insurance Amphitheater tonight. Pop megastar. The last time he performed here was 2015, and it was right here at Summerfest at the amphitheater. And then a gal just walked by and was very excited to show me her Hailstorm shirt. Hailstorm headlining tonight on the Uline Warehouse stage. Lizzie of Hailstorm, man, she just absolutely rocks. So I love that it's such a wide variety of music that you can walk by and discover. And we have musicians walking by right now with guitars on their backs and cowboy hats on and a beret. So and you're just going to see expression and styles of all kinds and lots of smiles. So maybe you're coming to Summerfest this weekend, but you're still wondering what else is there to do around Milwaukee? Oh, lots. Thursdays at 9:40, I join Wisconsin's Morning News, Vince Vitrano and Eric Bilstead, with suggestions for making the most of your Wisconsin weekend. 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
0: I'm excited. It's my happy place. Second weekend, and tonight Ed Sheeran is the headliner. Tomorrow, you got country music with Cody Johnson on the American Family Insurance Amphitheater. And Saturday, a lot of people looking forward to Post Malone.
13: So yeah, that's a huge show.
0: Yeah, yeah. Second weekend of Summerfest. We have a whole Summerfest section on WTMJ.com. There are other things. You can celebrate strawberries. It is the Cedarburg Strawberry Festival Saturday and Sunday in downtown. And, you know, I mean, if you can think of it, it's probably got strawberries in it. Strawberry pancake breakfast on Sunday, which I think is just absolutely charming, and fresh strawberry shortcake and crepe, strawberry wine, you name it, they've got it. 5 stages of live music, live typewriter poems. This is one of the most unique celebrations in Cedarburg, and they also have the rubber duck races in Cedar Creek. You can win cash prizes with those, and it all benefits Habitat for Humanity Ozaukee, and they have baby kangaroos at the petting zoo. So that's in Cedarburg.
4: Little Joey's.
0: Or they'll adopt them, and then we'll hear about them in the news
14: that's
0: later.
14: Right.
0: Xaverian Mission Festival in Franklin is Saturday and Sunday. Not one of those great community events. You can get the spaghetti and meatballs dinner on Saturday, but live music, you got Five Card Studs and the Whiskey Bells who will be there. Lots of fun. And then I love this. The third annual Juneteenth Gospel Fest in Glendale is Saturday at 2. A full afternoon of gospel performances and really just stretching out that vibe of Juneteenth and that celebration. And there's more music to enjoy. I'm charmed by this. The children's concert, the Carnival of the Animals. I don't know if there's an ode to a kangaroo or not in this, but it's at Villa Terrace Museum on Sunday from 11 till noon. Absolutely charming. Features members of the Milwaukee Symphony Orchestra, and the performance will be narrated so kids and families can understand the music behind each animal-inspired piece. And kids are encouraged to bring stuffed animals and participate by singing and moving along. So I just find that a really charming way to spend your Sunday morning. But, you know, we've been talking about the end of an era with Giannis Antetokounmpo. End of an era for the Bucks. End of an era for jazz fans. The Estate on the East Side, one of those renowned little clubs where jazz has been played for years. Well, John Dye, the guy behind Von Trier, At Random, and Bryant's, he has made a go of it, but is just not able to keep the Jazz Estate going. So Sunday is the Big Hoopla Open Jam for free at 7:30. It's called Estate Farewell Party and Open Jam. Everyone, all at once. So it's a postage stamp size stage, but I got to think there's going to be some really great musicians there. So no cover, but say goodbye to one of our really treasured spaces, and hopefully someone will come along and go, you know what? Let's kick this in again and see if we can revive the Estate. We have a new art hub that's opening called the Art Emporium in Brown Deer. That opens Friday night, a grand opening. And then if you like more music, speaking of jazz, Out the Box is a band that's going to be playing at Gallery 218 in the Third Ward for Celebrating Our Pride. Free live jazz, that is Saturday from 6 till 9. Light refreshments, complimentary mocktails, nice place to socialize. And then another event that I love, if you love the green spaces, Linden Sculpture Garden is a gorgeous place to go. It's the 55th annual Bonsai Society 55th annual exhibit at the Linden Sculpture Garden. And you can see over 40 of these living sculptures. These are those tiny trees, and they are growing. They are alive. And
4: they look like they're hundreds of years old.
0: And it takes such patience and precision. So you'll meet these people. But this is also where the judging happens. And there's a great pride in the Milwaukee bonsai culture, because I interviewed two of the fellows, Rick Walters and Eric Bromser. They were in with me on What's on Tap, and they were truly giving each other grief, like, yeah, tell them about the medal that you won. And he's like, he's bringing that up because I came in second place to him.
14: Uh-huh.
0: So they're really, so and they love to share and give you tips if you're inspired to start. So I really can highly recommend it. And Linden Sculpture Garden is absolutely free. It's
4: Saturday. Look
0: at that
4: weed you
0: Sunday.
4: Got over there, buddy. I don't remember.
14: Hey, tell me the area that I'm supposed to avoid, because it's the World Naked Bike Ride. So just tell me what neighborhood I should not find myself in on Saturday.
0: Well, because it is the Naked Bike Ride, they accidentally keep the route
14: that
0: a bit secret. So that way, but
4: go past your house.
0: But it will. The gathering starts at noon in Walker's Point on 5th Street. There's an art studio called Magic Box and Brothers Art Studio. So the gathering starts at noon with body painting, live music, and the gathering, and then the ride itself will start at 4 o'clock. And it is clothing optional. It is as bare as you dare.
14: Why we're naked?
0: Because it's a peaceful protest.
14: Okay, what are we protesting?
0: We're protesting, you know,
14: clothes?
0: Let's be body positive. Let's be environmentally conscious.
4: Have you done it?
0: I have not. I don't have the. I wonder if I would if I wasn't, like, known. Like, hey, there goes the chick from Milwaukee PBS.
14: Right, okay,
0: you know,
14: yeah.
0: Like, oh, hey, there's WTMJ Sandy Max.
4: Buck naked.
0: And flabby. You know, like, this is not. But no, but you know, it's like, I just went on a vacation at the beach recently, and I was like, wow, we are all shapes and sizes, rock on. And we are all different levels of self-esteem. While I've got the whole, like, cover up, and then some other people are, like, thonging it and out there, and nobody care.
14: No problem with you being proud of your body.
0: Exactly.
14: No problem with that. Just why do we have to be naked on the bike?
0: Well, but
14: around the city,
0: we can investigate even more. But it is, but honestly, it promotes body positivity, cyclist awareness, because you'll be much more aware of the bicyclists who are coming up in that bike lane, and energy independence. That is what we're saying.
14: Look away, children.
0: If you'd rather go for speed, drag racing, and not drag queens, this is
15: Drags 300 MKE Street Racing at Milwaukee Mile on Friday afternoon. And this is, you know, where it's two cars side by side going as fast as they can for about 300 feet, about the length of a football field. But this is everything from front wheel drive, cars, trucks, electric vehicles, SUVs.
4: Nice.
15: I think this is just a cornucopia of cars that are going to be drag racing, which is fun. And America's 250th, getting a start on it in Kenosha on Sunday, the Kenosha Civic Veterans Parade. This is really a good parade. It's got about 20 floats. There are three new floats. One of them is a living memorial tribute to the United States Marine flag raising atop Mount Suribachi on the island of Iwo Jima during World War II. There's a Vietnam Women's Living Memorial, and they will honor Kenosha's 2025 Hometown Hero of the Year and the Kenosha County Veteran of the Year 2026. And there are awards for the floats as well. So that is Sunday at 1 as we start our celebrations for America's 250th.
4: Nice. Thank you, Sandy.
0: Eric Bilstad and Vince Vitrano of Wisconsin's Morning News. And next, taking more of your Summerfest tips on the Siding Unlimited WTMJ talk and text line, 855-616-1620. 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I'm interested to know. One of my tips is bring a koozie. 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And stay with me live at Summerfest. 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
12: Don't tell the boys that you've been crying in my arms, yeah, I believe it's
0: the sounds of Summerfest. I'm Sandy Max, broadcasting live from the Pella Windows and Doors of Wisconsin Mobile Studio, here till 8. Love to see you if you want to stop by. And that is the sound of PD USA headlining tomorrow night on the Briggs and Stratton Big Backyard stage. And producer Isaac Marquardt back at the WTMJ studio, helping keeping all the technology going.

0: This is the one performer you have really been looking forward to seeing.
1: Yes, I've been saying for years and years that Petey is the perfect Summerfest band, and they finally got him, so I'm very excited to see him tomorrow.
0: Tell me about Petey USA for those who aren't familiar with him.
1: I think he is just very good at writing music that speaks to me, and I guess speaks to what it's like to be a guy who has feelings. A couple of years ago, there was kind of an argument going around on Twitter about who is Taylor Swift for boys. I think there's a very solid argument to be made that Petey is that guy.
0: And Petey's from Michigan, isn't he?
1: He is originally from Michigan, then Chicago, and now he's out in L.A. But he's a big Midwestern guy. When I saw him in Madison, he mentioned coming up to Madison to party when he was in college. So he's been all over.
0: Well, we can welcome Petey officially to Summerfest tomorrow night. His show is at 10 o'clock on the Briggs & Stratton Big Backyard stage. And look for Isaac Marquardt there.
1: Indeed.
0: And Isaac, you are pushing the buttons. Can you share some Subtronics music with us tonight at 9:30 on the Generac Power stage? Oh, I'm already doing my little robot dance. I am very curious. I'm sticking around tonight because Subtronics is the artist, is the act that the Summerfest leadership told me during the Summerfest soundcheck show that, like, hey, we think this is going to be one of the best shows of Summerfest. So as you heard, that really modern bass music. One of my favorite things is that Subtronics fans are known as the Cyclops Army. Not to be confused with the Kiss Army when Gene Simmons' band performs next weekend here at Summerfest, but I think it's going to be one of those shows where I'm going to feel the bass rumbling even though I'm standing in the back at the Generac Power Stage. So Subtronics tonight at 9:30 if you're curious. And I think one of the most curious celebrity sightings at Summerfest is going to happen Saturday afternoon. It's going to sound like Bruce Springsteen. It's going to sound like this. But it's going to be a guy you know from The Simpsons. That is actually Hank Azaria, who does dozens of voices of the characters of The Simpsons. And he is going to be here at 5:30 on the U-Line stage Saturday, performing with his Bruce Springsteen tribute band that Bruce Springsteen even said, y'all do a good job. So you'll be able to hear that and see that on stage Saturday afternoon. And stay here just after 7:30. Hank Azaria, you will hear from him right here on What's on Tap. And with a preview of his show and how he even got this easy street band started. But speaking of music, Ed Sheeran back at Summerfest tonight headlining. It's going to be a great show. The song you need to hear, one of Ed Sheeran's hits, next on What's on Tap.
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11: Most blokes are going to be playing at 10. These go to 11.
0: Excitement for Ed Sheeran. He is here in Milwaukee right now, getting ready in about an hour and a half to headline on the American Family Insurance Amphitheater stage for his second time at Summerfest. Last time was in 2015 for that sold-out show. The song you need to hear is definitely one he will play on stage tonight, looping his guitar and getting us all to sing along. A number one hit in 2017, Shape of You by Ed Sheeran is the song you need to hear on What's on Tap.

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7: At 7 o'clock, it's 65 degrees. Tonight we'll have clearing skies with a low of 55. From the WTMJ Breaking News Center, I'm Jessica Gatso. Supreme Court hands the Trump administration two wins in immigration cases. ABC's Mary Bruce.
8: In a 6-3 decision, the court clearing the way for Trump to cancel the temporary protected status of hundreds of thousands of Haitians and Syrians who've been living and working legally in the U.S. Most will now need to leave the country or face deportation. In the other case, the justice is allowing the administration to turn away people seeking asylum at official ports of entry along the U.S.-Mexico border, meaning the U.S. can essentially shut the door to migrants fleeing violence and persecution.
7: The Temporary Protected Status Program protects a total of 1.3 million people from 17 countries. Help is on the way to Venezuela following a series of devastating earthquakes. The U.S. State Department is mobilizing $150 million in assistance, and the U.S. Southern Command is collaborating to support relief operations. ABC's Victor Aquendo.
9: A nationwide state of emergency in Venezuela as active search and rescue operations are underway. Video showing the devastation, people scrambling for cover, debris crashing down on the street below. Officials say the earthquakes are among the strongest to strike Venezuela in more than a century. One survivor saying the scene was like a horror movie. Victor Oquendo, ABC News, Doral.
7: A legal challenge is underway over Wisconsin's rules for powering large data centers.
10: Oracle's filed a lawsuit against the Public Service Commission, arguing new financial requirements for major energy users are too restrictive. The company wants regulators to restore a lower credit rating standard for customers seeking power for new data center projects, including a campus under construction in Port Washington. Consumer advocates argued the tougher rules are needed to protect other utility customers from the financial risks of large-scale development. Neil Doyle, WTMJ News.
7: Governor Tony Evers is asking the Trump administration for a nearly $213 million grant that would help start a new leg of the Hiawatha train between Milwaukee and Madison.
11: The request would be for the 80% of the expansion's cost to be covered by federal dollars, separate from around $54.5 million from the state, on top of $2.5 million in annual operating costs. Coincidentally, the governor's application came the same day as a passenger rail conference at Milwaukee's Oriental Theater, featuring speakers such as Milwaukee Mayor Cavalier Johnson.
12: Yes, the Hiawatha is doing a great deal servicing between Milwaukee and Chicago, but it could be doing so much more.
11: In Milwaukee, Adam Roberts, WTMJ News.
7: Injuries involving crashes between e-bikes and motor vehicles in Wisconsin are up 171% over the last 4 years. That's according to statewide data released by the Dane County Traffic Safety Commission.
13: The most significant increase in accidents involves children and teenagers.
14: Less than 20 years old accounted for about 44% of individuals in e-scooter crashes and 43% of e-bike crashes.
13: Dr. Kelly Snooks, assistant professor of pediatrics at the Medical College of Wisconsin. Top speeds for e-bikes generally range from 20.